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3: The two-strike pitch. Ramos swings. Ground ball right side and through. A base hit. Schmidt got a good jump. Rounding third. Heading home. And he will score. As Wilson's throw comes into second base, Elliot Ramos delivers a two-out RBI single, and the Giants now have a 2-0 lead.
4: Back on KNBR with Bill Lasky, Elliot Ramos getting a nice base hit in that first inning when the Giants scored two runs. A great start right there by the Giants. And when you look at Elliot Ramos, a nice series, 4-for-13, 2-for-5 on Friday, 1-for-4 and 1-for-4 today, a couple strikeouts today. That elevated fastball and that hard breaking ball, he just has a hard time swinging it and putting it in play. But again, you can't just look at that on him. You got to look at a team that struck out 16 times today, and that has to be cleaned up. That's the most strikeouts they've had all year in a 42-57 record. So, you know, things got to get cleaned up. They got to play better baseball, and I think that's what all Giants fans want to see. And tomorrow it starts right here. First pitch at 4:40, where Trevor McDonald, who threw a great game the other day, he's going against Michael Wacha. Michael Wacha's 5-7 with a 3.7 earned run average. And you say, okay, Bill, hey, the Giants are 42-57. The Kansas City Royals are worse. Well, the Kansas City Royals just took 2 out of 3 against the San Diego Padres, and they're 40-60, and they play good at home just like the Seattle Mariners. So we'll see what this next three-game series will take on. Monday and Tuesday will be 4:40 starts. And then Wednesday will be an 11:10 afternoon game. And then Thursday, the Giants have off. And then a nice six-game homestand. All right, let's go to Bob. He's in San Francisco. Bob, you're on with Bill Lasky on a Sunday. How are you doing today, Bob?
5: Oh, hi, Bill. Nice to talk with you.
4: Pleasure calling you. Thanks for calling.
5: I know this has probably been beaten to death, but just I came home late yesterday, and I was watching the game on TV when Logan Webb, and you know, it's so easy to be an armchair quarterback, but I pitched a little in high school here in the city. I know not to your level, of course, but something just overwhelmed me in the seventh inning. Like, man, he doesn't have it. He pitched such a beautiful game, and I was just so interested in your take on did you kind of get the urge, like, hey, let's get him out of here, right? You know, like,
4: I did.
5: He looked like
4: I did, and I tell you what I did, Bob. Last night I talked about that a little bit on the postgame show. Hedges was warmed up, the lefty, and I went back into the communication that Tony Vitello and Logan Webb had, and a lot of that was leave your ace in, let your ace take himself out. But at that time, I felt the same way. He had pitched such a glorious game for six innings, 70 pitches, 49 for strikes, and then he hits a Rosarena. And he walks a nailer on four pitches, and he just lost the touch of the pitch. Everything was just down and away or up and away. He just kind of lost it. And I think that's what you're kind of saying. What happened, and why didn't you take him out? And that's a good question right there.
5: Because I think it's a shame, because he should have won that game. And I think if we would have taken him out right then, when it would just screamed, like, get him out of there. And I think agree. We would have won the game. And he would have. It's a shame that he had to not get a win for that game. But on another note,
4: sometimes, let me just throw something at you. Another note, that's what the manager needs to do, is take control. And sometimes I think Tony is hesitant to do that. And that could be for a first-year manager trying to let your players play. But sometimes, don't you feel that that's the manager's decision? If he does take you out, you accept it. That's what I did when I played. When the manager came out, I didn't really like when he was taking me out, but you accepted it, correct?
5: Yeah, absolutely, absolutely. But it's so much fun. You know, as you're saying, even with this bad season, we're getting good crowds, and I don't care if you're a fan, you're a fan. I'd never pass up a chance to see a ball game. I don't care what the record is. But that's just being a fan. But I did want to make a comment. Yeah. It's something that happened last year, I think. I only listen when I'm driving. But this speaks to the importance of what you guys do. There was a guy on that you had, and obviously I thought this guy's had one too many martinis or something. Or maybe some other kind of problem. I said, Bill's going to hang up on this guy. But you know, and then I taught children with disabilities in public schools, and this guy maybe had some other kind of problem. But you let him speak, and you let him speak his mind, and he finished out his call, and I thought, you know what? That might have really helped that guy's life out a little bit, just to hear him out and just, you know, seriously. Mm-hmm. I don't think
4: that's
5: people understand the sociological import of having, you know, sports and guys like you and talk show radio and all over the country, you know, but it's an important part of our fabric, I think. I really do.
4: And don't you feel, Bob, it's important if somebody's going to pick up the call and call me, it's important for me to listen. If you're rambling on, I might close you up and stop you a little bit and interrupt, but I'm stopping you to make a point. But there are some people that are disabilities and call me, and I listen to them. And same thing with kids. I always welcome kids that call me. I had a couple of kids of 10, 11, 12, 13. Oh, yeah. Hey, I greet them just like you're an adult, because most of them are learning the game of baseball, and they want to ask a baseball question. And I have no question about, let's talk, right? So
5: yeah,
4: I'm pretty much one of a kind by letting people talk longer on phone calls. And I just feel if you're taking time out to call me, I'm going to take out my time to talk to you. And that's what makes talk radio when I get on here on weekends important to me.
5: Well, I tell you what, I could have sworn you were going to hang up on this guy, but you didn't. And I was really impressed. So I just wanted to mention that.
4: Well, thanks for calling, Bob. I appreciate your call today. It was really good talking to you. But thank you again. Have a nice Sunday. All right, let's go out to Lathrop and talk to my buddy Sergio. Sergio, how are you on a Sunday?
6: I'm doing good, Bill. More honeydews, a little pain in here, but I'm going to blame this weekend loss on you, okay? Remember when I
4: you're
6: said
4: gonna
6: in
4: what?
6: 2002? Blame you for this.
4: You're going to blame me? Sergio, are you blaming me for something now?
6: Well,
4: all right.
6: You kind of jinxed it, right? Friday, and I was kind of excited myself, and I said, like, you know what? Stop, because, you know, we know what happens. They went 2 or 3 in a row, and then, bang, you know, they hit the wall.
4: I was excited Friday. I really was. You probably heard me. I was excited. People were like, hey, Bill, calm down. They just won a game. And, you know, I've played 6 years, and the second half, you get that electric energy with your team. You're traveling to Seattle. Everything went well, and, boy, did I have that balloon pop on me the last two games.
6: Yeah. Yeah, you know, being a Giants fan is torture, you know, so we end up, I mean.
4: It is, and it's a good torture, and it's a bad torture, right, Sergio? Yeah. It works both ways.
6: Well, You know what? That's my team. I love my team. And, you know, I'm not calling here to be negative. I'm not going to complain, cry about today's game. But, you know, it is what it is. Basically, the way I look at it is we just don't have the right horses. You know, we have some good pieces, but we just don't have the right complete team.
4: Yeah, so, the horses aren't driving this team like we thought it was.
6: Yeah.
4: I think that's the way you got to look at it. The talent's there, right, Sergio? The talent is here. It's just too many strikeouts, not getting those key hits, runners in scoring position.
6: Yeah.
4: And the latter part of the game, when they're losing, it's like 1-2-3, 1-2-3. I mean, there's no life to their bats. There's no kind of, you know, a couple hits here and maybe we're going to get a run. The last couple of games, man, it's just like there is nothing left in this team to come from behind. And that's been a lot this year.
6: Yeah, last night in the extra innings, we couldn't move the runner up. Ryan, I was kind of surprised. You know what? He's going to hit the ball in the outfield. I think it was Carson second base, right?
4: Put in. Pinch run,
6: And said, move him up, and then maybe hit another fly ball, and nothing. It was just
4: Cole Emerson made a hell of a play on that too, Sergio. That was a hell of a play on that 20-year-old. He was fantastic shortstop. They got a good one. He just can't hit as much, but he'll grow into it. He's only 20, but his defense is pristine.
6: Yeah, so, man, when he made that play, I just got that feeling that, here we go again. I want to ask you, I'm scratching my head, why they're just not clicking when they're supposed to, right, you know, on a consistent basis. But I mean, I'm thinking,

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2: Landon Rupaz now, Logan Webb, and even Robbie Ray throwing a two-seamer. That's to me is improving your skill, and the more you do that, the better you're going to get. And in quality pitches and showing the opposition just another pitch that they get into the back of their head.
3: Well, as much as I hate to say it, I don't want to get rid of Reyes because we've been looking for a second baseman for a lot of years, right? And now that we have him, he's not a young kid, but he's consistent. He's a good hitter, but I don't know. I mean, the situation that we're in right now.
2: It's the business side. I think the business side. And Sergio, you're among a lot of Giants fans that want him to be in Giants uniform for the next few years. And everybody would. But on the business side, he's probably going to catch him more prospects than, a Robbie Ray that could be moved. So, you know what? I can't even say where he's going or who wants him, because we don't know. We don't know any of it, and all the rumors and all the rumor mills from all the different writers are, St. Louis wants this guy. They're guessing just like anything else, so we just have to wait this out. Hopefully the Giants will start playing a little better baseball the next six games. I can't say I agree that they could, but they got the Kansas City Royals and the LA Angels, and they both have worse record than the Giants. Maybe we can see a little win streak here.
3: They just got to click, right? They just got to click somehow. This same thing over and over. It's gotta end. It's just frustrating.
2: Yeah, and that balloon keeps getting busted, doesn't it? And we keep we blow it up, and we think it's gonna work, and then boom, that needle hits it. But Sergio, thanks again, my friend. Have a great rest of the Sunday. I appreciate the call. Let's go up to Petaluma and talk to Ed. Ed, you're on an extra inning post game show. What's going on up in Petaluma, Ed?
4: Hey, good evening, Bill. I was wondering, did anybody tell you why nobody was at second base yet?
2: I wish I knew. Nobody was covering. Why?
4: Okay, so when the ball was hit to Schmidt's left, Adames was running to his right. So he was third base.
2: So he was backing that play up. So Schmidt should have kept moving forward to go to second.
4: And I venture to guess that he put his head down after he overthrew it. I wasn't paying attention. That's just my guess.
2: That's a mental mistake. Those things happen. But I was wondering, why didn't anybody cover second? Arise got that bounce, and he was ready to throw, and nobody was there.
4: Yeah. So the reason why I call this, Bill, this team, I'm pretty much not, it's over for me. But you can still enjoy the game. So
2: sure.
4: I was here to call last week. Bill, I had the greatest time. I took my 9-year-old grandson. We sat in the
2: That's
4: blood
2: awesome.
4: Level.
2: That's
4: we
2: awesome.
4: Actually had four fly balls come to our section in one inning. He thought this is the greatest thing that ever happened. Two came really close. And, of course, the grandfather buys him a couple souvenirs. And he smiled the whole game. I go, you know what? Win or lose.
2: That's baseball.
4: It put perspective on life. Mm-hmm. It's like, okay, they lost, they won. Actually, they won that night. It was just a great night. Who cares if they lost or won? It's so much
2: well,
4: more
2: and
4: than,
2: you're growing another generation to love baseball, and that's what grandpas are supposed to do.
4: Oh, and the funniest thing is these kids, people don't realize how much they emulate the pros. So I'm watching him playing this All-Star game. One kid's got a big gold chain. He's got his hair in a ponytail. My grandson's got his hair out the back. I go, are you going to cut that? Hey, Grandpa, you don't understand. That's how the players wear it.
2: Uh-huh.

0: How many sweatbands do they have on their arms? All the sweatbands and all the batting gloves and
1: The sleeves, the sunglasses on the hat. they cock their leg like certain players in the batter's box. But you know what? They're kids. So just enjoy
0: Let me ask you, Ed. When you were growing up, did you do that in the backyard? I did it. I mean, we tried to have different stances from certain players you watched at. I'm sure you did the same thing.
1: You know, I grew up playing strikeout.
0: Mm-hmm.
1: And we didn't do that. We just played strikeout, it seemed like, till the sun went down. But the players weren't wearing the gloves and the hats. And,
0: you had a wood bat with
1: no batting glove. I'm 67, so I'm dating myself. But, it's interesting. Going to a sporting goods store when baseball season starts, and everything they buy has to look like the pros.
0: So when you played strikeout, did you put the box on the wall, or did you have somebody catch it?
1: Oh, no, we had a school across the street with a brick wall, so we just painted the strikeout box against the wall.
0: That's what I did. Yep.
1: Store.
0: Oh, yeah.
1: We'd like little rubber balls.
0: That's the best way.
1: They
0: don't do that anymore, Ed. I don't see a box anywhere on any walls around here, and I always loved that. We'd do the same thing. We'd play till the sun went down, and maybe we played on some parking lots where the lights came on, and we had lights that, you know, we played as much as you could, and that was the fun part about it.
1: Okay, so here's the funny thing. We were 10, 12 years old. We would throw maybe a couple hundred pitches a day. Now you go to the Little League game, oh, no, Johnny can't throw more than 40. And then he can't throw for, like, four or five more days. But we threw like that every single day. So I don't understand the pitching out.
0: Well, a lot of it is just total protection, and they're stopping that coach throwing 100 pitches. That's one of the things, because these coaches want to win, and they don't think they worry about the destruction of the kid's arm or his body, because they're looking for that win. They want to get to the tournament. They want to win the tournaments. And if little Johnny's throwing 60, 70 pitches and he's getting people out, go out there again. You feel good? Oh, yeah, I feel good, coach. I think that's all about the protection, and some of these coaches just don't have it in their gut to take them out and put somebody else in.
1: Okay, so then let me ask you this. If that mentality permeates into the pros, do you think it affects them because there are about 95 pitches that are coming out within two or three more?
0: You know, it depends on who's pitching, and you know, you always want to track it, you know, because if you go to, you can go to spring training, they track 30 pitches, 40 pitches, they do it until you get to that 70, 80, 90 pitch, and now you're in the middle of July, you should be able to throw 100 to 110 pitches. And Ed, back in my day, we didn't have pitch count. You kept throwing until your arm came down a little bit or the other team was hitting and you were backing up third or home. The bullpen was always ready in that 6th, 7th, 8th, 9th inning, but half the time the starters wanted to finish the game. When they gave me a ball, I didn't want the bullpen to come in. I wanted my mindset was to complete the game. That's where the game has changed, and more protection in arms, more money invested in pitchers, and analytics play a lot of part of it. It's really just about the nature of the pitcher, the nature of the player, and that's where the protection really covers everything in that.
1: Because one more thing, I miss seeing 20 game winners. Was it Mickey? Who's the guy? Denny McClain playing at 31.
0: Oh yeah, Denny McClain was the last 30 game winner. You're absolutely right. And I miss the complete games. That's what I miss. I want to see pitchers complete a game, and you just don't see that anymore. But Ed, thanks for the call. Appreciate it. Enjoy your grandson. Take him to more games because Grandpa's the hero there. But thanks for the call, Ed. All right, we're going to take a quick call. We're going to take a quick break. Got a few more calls on hold. Don't go anywhere. We'll finish those calls. Jamie Moyer, I sat down this week. Of course, he's in the Seattle Mariners Hall of Fame. He pitched till he was 49 years old. A fantastic interview about pitching. And let me tell you, he never threw a ball over 88, 89 miles an hour. And we're going to discuss that in our interview later in the show. I'm Bill Lasky. This is the X-Ring Postgame Show. We'll be right back to take these calls.
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14: Gilbert delivers, arrives with a line drive over third and a fair ball. And that'll roll into the corner. It's going to give the Giants the lead. Adames around third. He'll score. Arias heading for second. And he is in standing there. A two-out RBI double. And the Giants go back in front. It's 3-2.
0: Back on Extra Innings postgame show with Bill Lasky on a Sunday. Giants lose up in Seattle 6-3 earlier today. 6 runs, 11 hits, no errors for the Mariners. 3 runs, 5 hits, 2 errors, both by Casey Schmidt playing third base. And the Giants lose this one 6-3. And Luis Arraez struck out in the first inning and the third inning. That's the first time he struck out twice in a game since July 3rd, 2024. Think about that. July 3rd, 2024, that's the last time he struck out twice in one game. Yes, I am right there with you, fans. I want to see him in a Giants uniform for a long time, but the business side is something different. So we'll find out what happens to Luis Arraez. He's hitting .325 right now. He's got 122 hits. Beautiful, beautiful hitter right there, professional hitter. All right, let's get back to the phone lines. Let's go to Newport Beach and talk to Sid. Sid, you're on a Sunday extra inning game. How are you?
15: I'm doing great, thank you. Transplant Giant fan down here in SoCal, but I haven't followed every game this year, but enough to kind of get a sense of, you know, they've had a bump along the road here for sure. And what I was just going to say was what really has them in a corner, I think, is those big contracts, like you stated, going max on those. And as an organization, you know, you're counting on at least two. If there's four of them, you're counting on at least two of them to come through for you and really have high-performing years and meet expectations. But to have the majority of them not doing that, it really puts you between a rock and a hard place. So, you know, it really comes down to those guys performing. And I think those are things you can't blame on Posey or Botello or anybody else. It's just those guys underachieving. And when they signed Devers, I quite honestly, it really didn't blow my socks off. I just thought, I guess they were kind of desperate. They wanted to get a big name in there. And then to go with no trade clauses, to me, that speaks of desperation. Just at the time of negotiating, they felt like, well, if they want these guys, they got to, through their agent, give that no trade. So those no trades really put them in a corner, too, as we know right now. And so I think what it really comes down to is, we know, you know, when they had that run and winning 3 World Series out of 5 years, they had some ragtag bunch of guys that just really overachieved and won those World Series. Yeah, you had Posey, you had Bumgarner, but you had guys like Blanco, Pagan, Pence, Scudero, Panic, Crawford, and Belt, and those guys. So I think we just need some of these other guys. Hopefully they get some reps to prove themselves. You got Arraez, don't let him go. And you got, I'm not sure how Jung-Hoo Lee, like I said, I've been following so closely this year, but if you got some of those young guys on talent-wise that you really feel that, you know, you believe in them, stick with them, and hopefully they can get some guys within the system to start.
0: Yeah, you got great points, Sid. Well, those are really good points, and you're absolutely right about the no-trade clauses, because it strapped you on Matt Chapman, who has 4 years, $100 million left with a no-trade, and Willie Adames has 5 years left at $125 million. And as you said, and we've stated before, if a trade cannot be accepted unless the player accepts it, when you have that no trade clause in your contract, and that's where you're stuck with, because you can't do anything with them unless you get to a point where you're going to trade them where they want to go. And I think that's the big issue right there, talking to agents, and the agent talks to the player. You might have a nice trade built, but at the end of the day, the player says no. And those are the things you have to live and die with. But getting Devers, I think, was one of the reasons why Buster Posey wanted kind of a free agent bat. They've been striking out with free agents for so many years. They saw a possibility of getting a left-hand power hitter, and they gave him seven. He's got 7 years at $211 million left that they took from the Boston Red Sox. And you're stuck with him. But there's times when he's hitting real well, and then there's times like on this – these past three games, 1-for-14 with 9 strikeouts, and you got to live with it. But you got those second-tier players, like you just talked about, that won those World Series, and I think that's where the younger players could fit that role.
15: Yeah, and I was, you know, I know the farm system's been on the up for the Giants. I think right now I just looked it up, they're ranked like 10th in MLB. Yep. The Brewers are number one. Yep. Dodgers are right behind them. They got the Pirates and Cardinals ahead of them, so... But, I mean, they're doing better, and I think you just got to hopefully find some guys within since they're strapped financially on these max contracts with a couple of these guys, and hopefully that'll happen. And I know hope is not a strategy, as they say, but, you know, I think they can get some of these guys to, you know, step up and play a little better like they all want to do. And if that can happen, things could gel together. The pitching needs to get better collectively as well, and –
0: Well, you also said something there, Sid. You said something in that sentence, Sid. Having these players step up to where they should be. You know, you talk about these big contracts, and you're expecting better play out of them, better leadership, better play on the field, better play in the offense, better play in helping younger players, because that's why you're paying these guys. You're paying these guys to play at their top level, and we haven't seen that. We've hit it the opposite side. We've seen too many strikeouts, too many offers, and I think that's where Buster's strapped in the corner, because this is what he put his mind in and his heart and his soul in, and they just aren't playing like he was hoping they would.
15: Yeah, exactly. I mean, that's what I was saying earlier about, you know, it's not really Vitello or Posey, I don't think, because you need – it's down to the players to really start performing. Yeah, the manager can put them in certain situations to help him.
0: I just think it's difficult. It's just difficult for Vitello to learn the big league game so fast. It's going so fast. He's trying like hell to understand it, know what to do in certain scenarios. And he'll be the first person to say he's screwed up, but he's made some good moves also. But that's a learning curve. But at the same time, did you really want somebody to learn how to manage in the big leagues with this kind of lineup, with this kind of payroll? That's the only question mark that I would bring on that decision.
15: No, that's a great point. I think you're spot on with that, and they really needed someone probably with a little bit more experience. Nothing against him. I'm sure he's a great guy, great manager to what he can do. But to your point, in that situation, they definitely probably needed Phillies. They brought in Mattingly. I mean, Mattingly kind of correcting that, getting things right over there. They needed someone with probably a little more experience with these young guys to build them.
0: I just think the leadership role needs to have a little experience. You know, you got guys that are playing 8, 9, 10 years in the big leagues, and they're looking at a college coach. And nothing like you and I are both saying, nothing against Tony Vitello, but it's a hard job to kind of maneuver that room and say, we believe you. You haven't done anything. You don't even know what city we're going to. You don't even know what hotel we're staying to. What about the ballpark? He's learning each time he goes, which is great. But when you have a payroll like this, that was the only question mark that I would have asked. You have all this money invested in this team, and you don't have a bona fide leader yet. And that's about the only question mark I say on Tony. I like him. I've met him. He's a motivator. He does know the game of baseball. But you go from the college game to the big league game, and that's a big miss sometimes.
15: Yeah, I definitely agree with you there. Well, thank you.
0: Well, Sid, thanks for the call. I appreciate your time. I appreciate your call, Ted. All right, let's go to Michael. Michael's calling me from China again. Michael, how are you?
16: Hey, good morning from over here, Bill. How you doing, bud?
0: Well, last time it was in the afternoon because we had a night show. Now you got me into the evening, and it's morning there, huh?
16: Yeah, it's morning about 8:30 here. I think it is in the morning. Beautiful. Monday morning. So, yep, waking up. Yeah, I guess I was real optimistic when I think I called you on Friday. And
0: We all were.
16: You guys were I think the last caller took me right to where I'm going. I guess I'm speaking as a coach because that's my life, and I also played. I've lost trust in game management. I guess is what I'm going to say. And I can, I'll start with, you know, we have our ace coming back. Logan's on the hill for the game on Saturday. And I don't think we know how to take the starting pitcher out of the game, our ace out of the game, when it needs to be done. You know, Logan's never going to ask out. He never is going to take himself out. But I think you said during this show that Logan lost something. And we're struggling getting a pitcher out of the game. And then we're struggling with bullpen moves. And I guess the thing that really just made me close the door on the game management was we got to extra innings, and we put the tie-breaking runner on second. We were the visiting team, so that run just had to score. There was an open base in front of that runner. Mm-hmm. No question you walk that first batter to put the force on at third base. We did not do that. First batter up, lays the bunt down. There was a big talk of what could there have been a place at third or not throw it to third, but we got the out at first. But lo and behold, that run scored to beat us. And, yeah, game management, lineup every day, I am just to the point. And like you guys were just saying, I think Tony V is a great guy, brings great energy, but trusting a guy with, I guess, no major league experience. He was coaching college baseball, but I'm to the point where I'm saying, man, he's just not getting it done with game management.
0: And he's got a lot of help, too. That's the other thing, Michael. Ron Washington sitting right next to him. I just don't know if there's communication with him. Is it Tony all making that decision? And I go back to exactly what you said, Logan Webb struggling in that seventh inning, and Hedges is up. He's ready to come in. And he gets Rayleigh out, and there's two outs now and a lefty against lefty. I thought right then and there, take the initiative and go get him and push yourself to make that decision, and he didn't, and it hurt him. And sometimes where that manager's indecisive, it sometimes talks about inexperience. And I think that's what he needs to do better. He needs to pull guys when they need to go and not make a big stink of it. I'm making that decision. I'm the manager. This is what's going to go on. If you don't like it, I have an office. Let's go discuss it. Because that's what happened when I played. You gave him the ball. You didn't say anything. And you discussed it the next day. You didn't discuss it after the game. You went in the next day and said, what were the reasons why you took me out? And that's where communication comes into. And I think that's what could have happened yesterday, and it didn't.
16: Yeah. I agree. Spot on. You're right. I feel like watching and listening, I feel like he almost doesn't want to upset the leaders, the more experienced guys, the superstars, by taking them out and going with somebody else. And that's true leadership. So I really think we have an issue with that. And, it, you know, how long do we wait to let him learn? I mean, I think it's crazy to let somebody learn how to do their job at the major league level. And I can see where some people are losing trust that are playing every day and doing their job every day. So I think we're in a rough spot.
0: That's the other thing, Michael. I wish I could take a gauge of what the players think, but then they'll never tell you. They're never going to, you know, go against them or you know, say, hey, I just don't trust them. They're doing the best they can. And the same thing is, you know, you got Rafael Devers has played every game. Why don't you just give him a break? Give him a game. Sit him down for one day. I mean, these games in Seattle, they were throwing fastballs right by him. And I just felt maybe he's tired. You punched out 9 times out of 14 at bats. Something's wrong there. Maybe just give him a day off. It's okay. You know, but he's not giving him a day off. He's playing him at first. They're DHing. You can give some guys a day of rest. It's good for him. And it gives him a mental break also. I know you just had the All-Star break, which is fine. You had 3-4 days off. But when you're playing daily like this, you need to give a guy a minute break. Give him the day off. Maybe pinch hit him. And he didn't do that. If you remember the first month of the season, he had the same 9 guys playing every day. And the guys that were on the bench never even got to pinch hit for a good 3 weeks. And that wasn't good game management right there at all.
16: I agree with you. I'm having a hard time with his use of the roster. You're spot on. I agree with you, my friend.
0: Mm-hmm. Thanks, Michael. Will you have a good day in China? Is it a work day for you today, Monday?
16: Yeah, it's a little bit of work. Got to get the girl up and get her to summer school. So, the best thing Beautiful. I can tell you, I'm on a flight to San Francisco on Thursday, so I'm excited to be coming home. So,
0: well, give me a call next weekend. At least I get to talk to you, Michael, in San Francisco now instead of China.
16: Yes, sir. I'll give you a call, buddy.
0: All right. Safe travels, Michael. Thanks for calling. I appreciate it. Hey, let's go to Santa Clara and talk to Chris. Chris, you're on an extra inning post-game show. Giants lose today 6-3. What'd you think of the game today?
17: Hello?
0: I'm here, Chris. How are you? Are you there? Chris, all right, let's go to Coach John. Coach John's in Morgan Hill. Coach John, you're on a Sunday edition of Extra Innings. What's going on, Coach John?
18: Hey, Bill. How are you doing today? Thanks so much for taking the call.
0: Oh, thanks for calling in.
18: Yeah, so before the break, you had a caller that was asking why we don't let these little kids throw deep into these games. And the rules restrictions on pitching in these little leagues is really meant for long-term player development, both mechanically and mentally. Both are so undercoached at that little league level to begin with. You got to remember that most of the coaches out there are volunteers, moms and dads doing everything right. They can to give them time to the kids and give them the opportunity to get out there. You're super lucky if you've got someone who's got some maybe high school, maybe college-level experience. That's rare. And so, yeah, you've got to just kind of take it one pitch at a time, one game at a time, let these kids develop. Plus, we want to make sure that these kids aren't just picking a position too early in life. You know, they really got to see the field from every angle, every position, get experience. And as they grow, they develop, as their mechanics are showing they can pitch more. And more importantly, the mental game is what really needs to grow. I'm as a player as well.
0: And Coach John, the kids know this, right? The kids know they can only go so many innings here, so many pitches there. They understand why that's happening.
18: So it is. As you know, all these leagues have what's called an outline of play or some sort of rules restriction guideline. It is up to those coaches to really reinforce that to the kids and explain why that culture is important, why the athletes first, winning second, you know, mindset is so important. But, you know, like the other caller said, you do have these all-star dads who unfortunately still think they're playing, and they kind of bend the rules a bit or walk into the gray areas and try and overpitch a kid and see if nobody, you know, nobody catches it or shades some pitches. It's going to happen. Unfortunately, it does. But, yeah, the reality is these kids with the right coaching, the right culture, they know it's for their protection, both mechanically and mentally. You know, the ones that aren't coached properly, I'm also at the high school level, and when they get to us at the high school level, they are so mentally burned out and mechanically failing. Tommy John's right around the corner. They're pissed off. You know, the umpires showing up, umpires. That's exactly what we want to avoid early on.
0: Let me ask you something, Coach John. Do you like a player playing 12 months of the year? Do you like travel ball through the fall and the winter?
18: Oh, my gosh. What a great question. You know what? I've been a part of that just through coaching and umpiring. I have kids in baseball, and I'm siding with old school. I'm a guy that grew up in the 80s, so we played seasonal sports. You were more athletic. Yep. You were more
0: I'm so glad you're saying that.
18: You took a mental break. You had your summer with your family. You got back into school, and then, you know, either played football or basketball, and then in the summer, or in spring, summer, we saw you on the baseball field, and I think it was just mentally, in the long run, a much better approach. There are some.
0: It was, and you get excited, don't you? You get excited to play baseball in the spring because, you know, the sun's coming out. I grew up in Ohio, so I played basketball. Once it got cold, my dad would put my glove away, put a ball in the glove, wrap the ball into the glove, put a belt around it so my pocket was in the glove, and he gave me the basketball and put my high tops on. He goes, go play basketball now. And that's the way it was. And I always ask that, and if you listen to some of my interviews with some athletes that played multiple sports, Jamie Moyer's another one. He played golf and basketball and baseball. And we talk about that because it's so important for kids to hear that from superstar players that put the ball down and forgot about baseball for a couple months. And it's a mental game, physical game. You're playing with different teammates, and it's a whole different team concept.
18: Absolutely. Couldn't agree with you more. Well said.
0: Yep. Well, Coach John, thanks for calling in to clear that up. It's always a good to learn those things and definitely have listeners understand it, too. All right, let's go to Bruce. He's in Oakland. Bruce, you're on with Bill Lasky. How are you today?
19: Oh, Bill, I'm doing fine, thanks. I hope you're doing well, too.
0: It's always good to talk with a win, but today's been a good conversational day with a lot of good Giants fans and talking baseball, which I love to do on these shows.
19: All right, good. Well, I'm going to shift gears just a tiny bit. I wanted to go back to that little game of strikeouts that you were talking about a few callers back.
0: And yeah, please do.
19: Yeah, Yeah, because you used to play that game, like you said, when you were a kid, and then we used to play it.
0: Oh, yeah.
19: And I've talked to people Lights from up. All different regions who've played that game, all different regions. But I've never talked to anybody who used the kind of ball that we did. And I just want to tell you about what we did. We'd get a tennis ball and wrap it in newspaper and burn the fuzz off. And that's what we would use for strikeouts. Yeah.
0: Wow. And now, so once you said tennis ball, that's what we used to do. We used to use a stick handle off a broom. We used to play stick ball like that.
19: Oh, yeah. Well, we actually used the bat. Okay.
0: Mm-hmm.
19: But the tennis ball.
0: I never heard of that one before. Wow.
19: Well, nobody that I've talked to has, and that's why I wanted to call and see if you had. And I'm not even sure why we did it. You know, we did it because the older kids had done it. That's how they taught us how to do it.
0: Now, did you use a catcher, or did you use the box on the wall? Did you use the box on the wall, Bruce?
19: Exactly. Throw it against the wall, and, you know, you got the strike zone painted on the wall. And it doesn't matter what size you were, it was the same strike zone, so you got to deal with that.
0: That was the problem of it.
19: Yeah. Well, and I remember one wall we had where we did draw, like, a smaller strike zone. If you know, then you had to... negotiate which strike zone is yours, which strike zone you're going to play on, if it's a tiny kid plan.
0: Let me ask you, when you hit that ball, Bruce, did it flake at all? Cause it was on with newspaper over. Did it flake that stayed together?
19: No. Huh? You put the newspaper and then you set on fire. You burn the fuzz off.
0: Okay. I gotcha. You burn the fuzz off the tennis ball. Oh, yeah. Okay. Got
19: then,
0: you now. All right.
19: You end up with a very smooth ball. And, I don't know. You could, I'm not any kind of pitcher at all, not any kind of thrower. But, you can, when you're 8 or 9 or 10, you can throw, you can spin that thing to make it curve or, screwball at the time, knuckle it. So,
0: Bruce, let me throw this one at you. Have you seen the wiffle ball games they have now? And they have little tournaments. They have wiffle ball stadiums. That's pretty cool, too.
19: I have not. No. I mean, I know that exists. I've never paid close attention to that. No. When our kid was little, he played, just regular little league. And they had some kind of soft, hard ball. I can't remember what. But yeah. Well, I was just curious. So that remains a mystery that only the kids in Noe Valley did, I guess. I don't know.
0: That's pretty cool. I'm going to have to look into that. That's something different that I've never heard about. And, we played so much strikeout back in the day. Every day. It seemed like every day we had 4 or 6 guys out there playing 3-on-3 games. And a pitcher would throw against the wall. You'd have one on the left field, one on right field, and try to catch anything that could hit.
19: Yeah, and the way our flat top was set up, we basically, it was a two-person team, I guess, pitcher and an outfielder. So like I said, I've talked to people from all different regions, who played some version of that game, but nobody who ever did that burning the fuzz off the tennis ball thing.
0: I'm gonna have to try. I'll have to try that, Bruce. Yeah, I would like to hear if anybody else has done that, for sure. I appreciate the call, Bruce.
19: I would definitely like to hear that, too,
0: Okay, well, take care, Bruce. Thanks for the call. I appreciate it. Let's go out to San Jose, or is it Sacramento, and talk to the bar fighter who's been waiting to talk to me for a while. What's up, bar fighter?
20: Bar time.
0: Yes, sir.
20: I'm going to give a personal gift to all of my bar fighters. Fans, you can check me out, my greatness, at SJ Bar Fighter on X.
0: You just keep pumping that out there, and you know who's following you, don't you?
20: Yeah, pretty much. Hey,
0: me. I followed you, Bar Fighter. I got you in there.
20: Yeah, and I got you. I put a picture of your uniform when the Giants had that uni. With the big G and the big S.
0: Back in the day, man. Back in the day. Well, Bar Fighter, Bar Fighter, we talked on Friday. It was a good game, 7-0. Yesterday, Logan Webb made the wrong pitch, and they lose. And today, they just didn't have enough against the Mariners. What did you think of this 3-game series?
20: The only consistency with this organization is inconsistency. I mean, it just doesn't plan out well. Yeah. You know, I mean, right. That's why I keep on saying prime time, sell, sell, sell. You know, and I'm going to, and this is going to be kind of weird, but I'm going to do a Bill Clinton. And the Giants have to do triangulation. They have to learn from other organizations.
0: Let me ask you this. Wild. Let me ask you this, bar fighter. Let me ask you a question. People on Friday said that I blew up the balloon, and I'm thinking that, oh, man, they're going to have a win streak. And that's kind of what all Giants fans thought also. It's not just me. I mean, I had a lot of phone calls that night. We thought the second half was going to go that way. But you say sell, sell, sell, right? That's what you're saying. But what are you going to sell? Are you selling any possibility of any kind of trade? And what do you want back? That's the other question. What are you looking back if you're going to trade Arise, Ramos, Jung-Hoo Lee, and anybody else? But what are you gauging to come back with?
20: I want developmental talent. I want young developmental talent. I don't want 29 to 30-year-olds that are just playing out their contracts. And they're going to have a nice retirement in the Dominican Republic or anywhere else.
0: So you want guys that's like 25 or younger, maybe some good top-line pitchers, yeah. A couple prospects that way. That's kind of what you're looking for?
20: Yeah. And I'll tell you, you're kind of like, and don't get me wrong on this, but you're like the Charlie Rose without the, you know, innuendos about him with your interviews. You're a great interviewer. And that Randy Wynn, Randy Wynn, he's a breath of fresh air in this organization.
0: Yep. And I agree. And Kyle Haynes is another one. You got to look up a couple interviews I did with Kyle Haynes. When they speak, you listen, and they tell you exactly what they're looking for in prospects and how they maneuver. And I just, you know, the conversations I have with them, it's just like listening to somebody that's in charge of the minor leagues, in charge of player development, in charge of knowing who's going where. And that whole flu of movements we just saw at All-Star break, I'm just so excited to see some of these guys get to AAA, AA, to get out of A-ball and AA. Get a battle to them. Get them at the next level and see what they can do.
20: Hey, Primetime, an interesting tidbit was I used to, San Jose Merck, they used to do a great thing on Sundays. They had everything on the Giants on their back page of the sports page.
0: I remember that. I remember that. They used to have all the minor leagues there, right? They used to have the stats and everybody.
20: Yeah. And sure, Jack Clark in AAA was a third baseman.
0: Those are great ones back there. How about Jack Clark coming in the news today when Bryce Eldridge hit his 10th home run, the first rookie to have double-digit home runs since Jack Clark did it in 1977. That's a pretty cool stat right there.
20: Yeah, I love Eldridge, man. This he is a foundational figure for this team.
0: Yep,
20: I agree. I just want them to – all I want them to do is just develop a plan to have just basically a team that will be structurally sound, that can compete and go into the playoffs, and maybe not, you know, the World Series or whatever, but – you know, just
0: well, I think also, bar fighter, you need to clean up a couple of things. More walks on the offensive side, more stolen bases when they get on base, better defense. The errors are just countless. Those are some of the things they need to clean up, and that's internally. Like you said, a plan. Those are internal things that need to be taught a little bit better.
20: Yeah, and I totally agree. And, you know, I mean, you were raised with the whole Robinson thing, you know, he's like I told you before on the prior call, Frank Robinson used to walk up there to the mound with authority. And that's what, you know, Vitello needs to do. Just walk up there. I know he was a collegiate, a manager and everything, coach, whatever you want to call it. But he needs to walk up there with authority and say, hey, this is it. We are moving to another direction.
0: I agree with you. I agree with you, and there shouldn't be any setback from any pitcher, because Frank used to say, give me the ball, and if there's a question that we're going to do, like I said earlier, my office will be open tomorrow, and we can discuss it. don't embarrass me on the mound. Don't get upset at me on the mound. And if you do, then there's going to be, you know, changes or problems. And that's where you respect the manager. You may not agree with what he's taking you out, but that's the respect you give him. And sometimes I don't think these pitchers have that.
20: Yeah, you know, what I think is basically they don't see someone that has any, you know, any pro league experience. And Vitello doesn't have that. You know, and
0: he's getting there. I mean, he's trying. There's no doubt he's trying, Barfighter. It's just, it's hard to accept, especially with a losing record the way I have it now, and how is he going to change and make a different direction? That's the tough part, Barfighter. And, you know, he's talking, he's communicating, he's doing the best he can. But like you said, the experience also comes in a manager's office also.
20: Yeah, totally agree. Prime time. We'll talk soon then.
0: Always, my friend. Thanks for calling and thanks for holding on. I appreciate it. All right, coming up next, I sit down with Jamie Moyer. Of course, he pitched till he's 49 years old, pitched 25 years. And it's really a nice pitching conversation where you get to know how to pitch, how to use different pitches. When do you throw it? When do you not throw it? Because Jamie Moyer was one of those guys that didn't have the electric stuff, but he knew how to pitch. Sit back. Jamie Moyer and I talk baseball coming up next right here on the Extra Inning Postgame.
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26: When we talk about how much exercise someone should get, current guidelines call for about 150 minutes of moderate intensity exercise or 75 minutes of vigorous intensity exercise every week. New study out of the UK makes a strong case for vigorous exercise if and when you can do it. Now, researchers determined that even little bursts of vigorous exercise can significantly reduce someone's risk of 8 different diseases: dementia, type 2 diabetes, fatty liver disease, chronic respiratory disease, chronic kidney disease, immune-mediated inflammatory diseases, major cardiovascular events, and atrial fibrillation. We're not talking about complicated training programs here. Just work with what you can into your everyday life. If you are breathless and unable to speak in complete sentences, then you've hit the mark. I'm Dr. Sanjay Gupta, helping you live a better life.
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29: This is Jamie Moyer, 25-year Major League Baseball veteran, along with Brooke Knows Ball. And boy, does she know ball.
30: That's such a special shout out from the legend himself, Jamie Moyer, and I am so honored to be able to talk about his legendary career. Every once in a while, a player comes along that reminds us what the game was really about. Jamie Moyer never walked onto a mound with the hardest fastball. He walked onto it with something far more powerful: hope. During an era when some of the game's biggest hitters were growing stronger than anyone had ever seen, Jamie Moyer kept showing up, throwing an 82-mile-per-hour fastball. 82! And for 25 seasons, he went to war against lineups filled with sluggers who could change a game with one swing. He didn't overpower them. He outlasted them. He outthought them. He trusted preparation over intimidation, precision over power, and patience over panic. Every season, he was told he was too old and he simply threw too slow. Every season, people wondered when it would finally end. And every season, he found another way to answer them. That is why he pitched until he was 49 years old. Not because time stood still, but because he kept refusing to stop evolving. I think that's why Jamie Moyer's story reaches far beyond baseball. That the world will always tell you what you're supposed to be. How hard you're supposed to throw, how fast you're supposed to move, how young you're supposed to be. Jamie Moyer spent an entire career answering all of that with one simple message. This is how I do it. Because sometimes greatness isn't about having the biggest gift. Sometimes it's about honoring the gifts you do have every single day for as long as you're blessed to play. And maybe that's one of the most important things baseball can teach us. We are so lucky to partner with the real Jamie Moyer to tell you this story, so make sure to give him a follow. He just started making pitching tutorial videos for kids, which is just such a lovely way to pass on your knowledge to the next generation. And it just tickles my heart. So if you want your heart tickled too, make sure to give him a follow and say hi from Brooke.
0: Welcome back to the Extra Inning Post Game Show with Bill Lasky. I'm delighted to bring a guest back on the show. 25 years he pitched in Major League Baseball. He was a World Series champion in 2008 with the Philadelphia Phillies. In 2003, he was an American League All-Star with the Seattle Mariners. He was a two-time 20-game winner. 10 times he had 200 innings or more. And in 2015, the Seattle Mariners inducted into their Hall of Fame. Let's welcome in Jamie Moyer. Jamie, how are you today?
5: I'm great. How are you, Bill?
0: I'm doing great. Thanks again for joining me. It's always a pleasure talking pitching with you. And baseball has changed as well as pitching has changed over decades. It's a whole different type of pitching atmosphere at the big league level. When did you start learning how to pitch?
5: Bill, that's a great question. It's probably still evolving as I watch the game today. But for myself personally, I don't know that there was ever a day, a week, a month, a season where all of a sudden there were times when the light went on, but it continually changed, I think, as I, pitching inside, I started to learn that in Double-A baseball.
0: Mm-hmm.
5: That was really important, and I think that was something that really allowed me to start to understand a little bit more about pitching. I took a lot of lumps with pitching inside, made a lot of mistakes. But you have to use both sides of the plate is what I learned. It doesn't matter how hard you throw, you have to use both sides of the plate. And you have to try to keep the hitter honest. And that's, and you have to change speeds. And today's game, yeah, they're changing speeds, but they're changing speeds from 100 to 98 to 95.
0: That's so true.
5: I can't fathom that because I couldn't throw that way. And I haven't really been around it on the field. So I don't know exactly what's going on in today's game other than what I see. But I know in my time, it was more about location and changing speeds and pitching inside off the plate, moving hitters' feet. And I think that's a little bit of a lost art.
0: Well, you go back to Pennsylvania days where you grew up. You threw really well at high school. You ended up going to St. John's University. It wasn't a hard-throwing Jamie Moyer back then, but you still had good velocity, but it was the breaking ball. The curveball was just magnificent in your earlier years. Who taught you that curveball, and how did you learn how to throw it?
5: Well, my dad. I believe my dad taught me to throw the curveball. That was the pitch that kind of got me into college. Having some fastball location helped, but using a curveball, being able to throw it for strikes. But when I got to college, I learned a changeup. Mm-hmm. And I think that, did I learn it to the level that I understood it in professional baseball? No. But I started to see the value of changing speeds, especially when you start facing better hitters. And having that ability, and again, I think we all know, too, getting ahead is very, very important in a count. So 0-1 versus 1-0 is a totally different at bat.
0: The biggest thing that you kind of said there, Jamie, was control, using your pitches, using a three-pitch mix, and you evolved with more than that as your career went on. But location, learning how to pitch the outside corner, learning to elevate the fastball, going out of the zone, those things just don't come over one day. You have to go out there and evolve with that. Was that through high school? Was that through college? Was that through minor leagues?
5: Where did that all come from? I don't think I started to learn that till I got into professional baseball.
0: Yep.
5: You start to face hitters more consistently. In high school, you might face a team once a year.
0: Mm-hmm.
5: So you don't have much of a history. You get into the minor leagues, you start facing guys, you play series, you may play two or three, four series over the course of the season. You start to see some tendencies. You get into Major League Baseball, if you're playing in your own division, I know back when I was playing, you're facing a team 19 times. You might get four or five starts against that same team. Now you're creating a history with some of the hitters you're facing, and you start to learn the guys who will chase pitches off the plate away or down below the zone, or they become better two-strike hitters or guys in scoring position early in the count. They try to drive the ball. You start to learn who can do what and in what situations. And you also have to know the situation of the game. And, you know, early in the game, I've always felt like, look, you're never looking to make mistakes. But if you make a mistake early in the game, you can recover. But when you, as a starting pitcher, if you start making mistakes in the latter part of the game, sixth inning, seventh inning, eighth inning, it's harder to overcome because you have less time to overcome it.
0: Jamie Moyer joining me on the Extra Inning post-game show. Defense was a big part of your game. Of course, lasting 25 years, you were really good as a fielding pitcher. 22 errors in your career, 25 years. Five times you had 5 years where you had no errors. 644 assists, 48 double plays. Things just worked for you as a defensive pitcher. Some of the things

0: bumps in the road, little hurdles you had to go off of. When you left from the Cubs, you went to Texas, and Tom Grieve came up to you and said, "We don't see you helping us. We don't see you being one of our pitching in the rotation." Some of those words make you strive to work a little harder. How was that for you in Texas?
1: Definitely. You know, and as a young player, that's a little bit hard to hear.
0: Sure.
1: But when you know, as you play the game and you move around the game, you get released, you get traded, you start to get calloused to that. And you build off of momentum or verbiage or whatever it might be. And, you know, every day, my belief was every day, regardless of what I did yesterday, today's a new day. And I've got to build off of what I did yesterday. And if I had a poor day, I got to figure out the whys and move forward. And because nobody's going to feel sorry for you. And, you know, you got to learn to play this game and you got to learn to play it right.
0: Well, like I said, 25 years pitching, 8 different teams, patience over panic. Precision over power. 2 great lines I heard about you, and I think that really emphasizes who you are as a pitcher. When you went on the mound, different things changed as the game progressed. How did you adjust to it?
1: Well, I don't know, people that play golf, and I kind of relate this to golf. You know, and when you play golf, it's course management, right? Well, as I learned as a player, you got to start to manage. You try to start to manage. First of all, you have to know what kind of stuff you have on each given day. And then, you know, again, knowing the opposing team, who's more susceptible to hitting a ground ball, who's a slower player that doesn't run quite as well, more susceptible to a double play. Can I pitch around a guy to get to the next hitter? You know, back in the day when the pitchers were hitting, boy, you always wanted to, you know, you work your innings. You know, if that pitcher made the third out, that was great. Or if you could get the 8-hole hitter to make the third out, then you have the pitcher leading off the next inning. Now, they can always pinch hit for him, but still, you know, that utilizing that 9-hole was really important. And just trying to manage yourself through the lineup. You know, you got second and third, no outs or one out. How do I get out of this inning minimally? You know, if I give up a run, okay, but I don't want to give up a crooked number. Mm-hmm. So it's learning how to manage that. And again, utilizing what you have on that given day, utilizing your own defense, and trying to get your defense off the field so they can come in and swing the bat.
0: We'll take a quick break here on the Extra Inning Postgame Show and bring you more with Jamie Moyer coming up right here on KNBR.
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7: A better life with Dr. Sanjay Gupta.
8: As someone who's been married nearly 25 years, I'll tell you, there's a lot of great things about having a spouse. And according to a new study out of the University of Miami Health System, marriage might even be linked to a lower risk of cancer. Why? Well, the researchers said people who are married are less likely to engage in risky behavior. They're more likely to get a nudge to go to regular preventive medicine appointments and screenings. And they have a partner to share the load of family obligations, household chores, and finances. No one is saying you should get married in the pursuit of better health. But if you are single, how can you build a strong support system to maybe get some of these same benefits? Do your own research, find out what's important, and then hold members of your squad accountable and let them hold you accountable as well. That can provide a lot of support. I'm Dr. Sanjay Gupta, helping you live a better life.
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19: Well, Jamie, in 1996, you got traded over to the Seattle Mariners.
18: And everything kind of took place from there. Lou Piniella was the manager. He brought you in the office, said, you're going to be one of my starting pitchers. This is it for you. And it took off. I mean, it really took off well in Seattle. Of course, Dan Wilson being your catcher, somebody that you could rely on, somebody you could talk to. And he really was a staple battery catcher for you in the years you were with Seattle. How important was that for Lou Piniella to tell you that and then strive off of that work with Dan Wilson?
19: Yeah, you're spot on with that. And I remember that all happening when I walked in the clubhouse door in Milwaukee. I was traded. I was with Boston. I got traded at the trading deadline, met the Mariners in Milwaukee. I want to say I pitched either the next day or 2 days later. But when I walked in, I had a short meeting with Lou Piniella, and he said, are you ready to pitch, son? And I said, of course I am. And it was a good feeling because in Boston, you know, I was doing okay, but didn't have a consistent opportunity to start, which is what I predominantly did throughout my career. And getting this opportunity, another opportunity in Seattle, was a godsend for me. And, I felt like this was my time to take advantage of it. So utilizing that and then getting to know Danny was really important. And, golly, we went through a lot of catchers in my 10-plus years in Seattle. But Danny was kind of the mainstay. And, boy, we really kind of connected. And, you know, he took it personal, too. He was a very good catcher. He cared about his pitchers. He cared about his pitching staff. And, that was his job first and foremost was, run the pitcher, take care of the pitchers and work with them. And then the hitting was secondary for Danny. But, he was consistent. And he like I said, he really did care. And it was really fun to work with Danny. Partially, like you said, he was a good game caller. He was a good thrower second base. And he took a lot of pride in calling a good game.
18: Jamie Moyer, who was inducted into the Seattle Mariners Hall of Fame in 2015, when you look at what I said earlier, two times a 20-game winner, 10 times 200 innings or more, and there was so many times that you had 180, 190 innings. But you had to go out there with a mindset of, I want to complete the game, something that we don't see in today's game, something they don't prepare to go deeper in the games. When you went out there, adjustments happened. You just said it as the game progressed. But each time you got into that bullpen, your first thought was completing that game. That mindset's changed. Why is it?
19: Well, I think it's looked upon, if you're trying to throw max effort, that means you're giving max effort on every pitch, whether you're throwing a fastball or if you're throwing a breaking ball, you're trying to get max spin on it. And I think they deem that as, that's more more stress on your body.
18: Mm-hmm.
19: They're not asking starting pitchers or training starting pitchers to pitch deeper into the game because they're asking everybody, every pitcher on the staff is pitching at max effort. And then now they've, look, back in the 80s and 90s, there was a 5-6-man bullpen. Now there's an 8-man bullpen,
18: mm-hmm.
19: Right? And sometimes they don't have a starter, so they have this guy, and they've now deemed the opener. And it's a bullpen guy who pitches one or two innings.
18: Mm-hmm.
19: It's a relief appearance to start the game. So, again, I feel like people are trying to reinvent the wheel that's been invented for over 100 years, and I think it worked pretty well for 100-plus years, but the way the game has gone, the way society is, we're in a society that wants everything now. And, it's all about, people go to games and they want to see how hard people throw. The radar readings are on a board. Exit velocity, launch angle is on a board, on the scoreboard. And that's what people are chasing. And baseball is providing that. So I think that in itself has changed things in a great fashion. And the youth of today, this is what they see, this is how they're training at young ages, which I think is totally wrong, because look, when you're a youthful kid, your growth plates are wide open. Pitching is an unnatural motion. It puts a lot of stress on your elbow and your shoulder. If you don't know how to take care of that, which most kids don't. Most kids go to a pitching coach to are taught how to pitch, but nobody teaches how to take care of yourself and maintain your strength during the course of a season. And, you know, there's a lot of things that go into that, and recovery is important too, as we're learning. So, you know, the game has changed, and it's changed across the board. And if you don't change with it, it passes you by, which it's done for me. And I really enjoy watching college baseball at this point. I do watch a lot of Major League Baseball, but I enjoy watching the college game. It's a lot of fun. Boy, there's a lot of talented, big, strong, talented kids there as well.
20: A few more minutes with Jamie Moyer. Jamie, a lot of things you did off the field also, your contributions to charities, Roberto Clemente Award, the Luke Gehrig Award, Branch Rickey Award, honor, courage, and dedication in baseball on and off the field. Things that you took in your own time, things that you did away from the game of baseball. Why was that so important to you and your family?
19: I learned early in my career, being a professional athlete, you're kind of on a platform, and you know, you're trying to figure out ways to utilize that platform in a positive way. And when I was in Baltimore, I really started to get involved with giving back in the community and community service, and saw the value of that and felt like I could do more. And we were able to create a foundation at that point in time. And, you know, we created grief camps for children, and also bereavement camps for children.
20: Wow.
19: So, you know, a thing that, you know, and we created camps in every major league city. So it was a way to give back to the communities that I played in, a way to give back in baseball. And it set a great example.
20: Well, the Branch Rickey Award, I love what it says. It says service over self. And that means so much about you, because you do that all by yourself and amongst other people around you. But when you devise your time from the game, of all the mental side of the game, of learning the game of baseball, and then going out there and adjusting every day, your free time was to help others. And that's something about the character of you. Did that start when you were younger? Did that start as the minor leagues came about? When did you really start saying, hey, I want to help people?
19: You know what? I think it probably started as a professional. You know, early in my career, you go to schools and read books, and you talk to kids, and you try to inspire kids. And then you go and, you know, maybe go to hospitals and visit people who are sick in the hospital. And you walk away from that, and you feel like, wow, either one of those situations, you know, I feel like I can give more. I feel like I can, you know, those people, you know, especially when you're sick in the hospital, things like that. People don't ask to be in those situations, and a lot of times they're very unfortunate situations. So you kind of count your blessings when you have your health. And well, look, if you realize when you can bring a smile to somebody's face, maybe you can take their mind off of what they're dealing with or going through, or reach out, even help a family member who's struggling with that individual family member who is sick. Mm-hmm. And there's so many ways I think you can give back. You just have to have some creativity and be able to let your guard down and just be yourself. And I felt very comfortable in doing that. So it really became a natural thing for me.
20: Jamie, as we finish up, 25 years you pitched in big leagues, and so many different things off the field, the contributions to charities. When you look in that rearview mirror, when you look at a young Jamie Moyer, what pops out at you that says, hey, at that time in my career, at that time in my life, everything clicked. Everything started moving the right direction. When was that?
19: Well, I want to say it was permeating when I was in Baltimore and Boston. But I think when I went to Seattle, it all kind of fell into place. And, you know, from there, you know, I was with an organization that was, you know, starting to move forward. We were still in the kingdom, having some wonderful years, had some talented players there. And it was really the first time in my career that I was around a winning environment on a consistent basis. And boy, what a difference in a winning environment versus a losing environment.
20: Yeah.
19: And the momentum that builds in winning, not just with the players, it's with the fan base, it's with the organization. You feel that. And, you know, I can go back to 2008, you know, here in Philadelphia, and, you know, I'm on a World Series. Well, didn't know we were going to go to the World Series, but, you know, end up going to the World Series. And what a special time. And, boy, walking around the community in the city of Philadelphia, you could see how us winning really uplifted the city. And it was pretty special. And the same thing in Seattle, 2000, 2001, 2002, 2003, special times in both of those cities. So, you know, you take that momentum and you run with it because, you know, it's not always going to be there.
20: Jamie, a pleasure to catch up with you again. So many great things in your career as well as off the field. And what a great person you are, and I appreciate your time today.
19: All right, Bill. Take care. Always great talking to you.
20: All right, Jamie. That was Jamie Moyer on the Extra Inning Postgame Show. More coming up right here on KNBR.
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1: Not all screen time is created equal, and a new study out of Sweden is helping us understand this even better. So researchers followed more than 20,000 people over nearly two decades and determined that passive screen time, like sitting on the couch and watching television, raised someone's risk of dementia. But if they did something active, like reading, puzzles, or interacting with other people, this same group of people saw their risk of dementia drop. Just like you gotta put the work in to keep your body in shape as you age, you basically have to do the same thing with your brain. A couple things I have found to help: working to learn something new every day, whatever it might be, challenging yourself in some way every day, and really importantly, staying socially active. Some days that means meeting friends in person. Other days, maybe an email, a text, or a phone call. Just stay engaged. I'm Dr. Sanjay Gupta, helping you live a better life.
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10: 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A home run by Bryce Eldridge, his 10th. Now the Giants fly to Kansas City and they play a 3-game series in Kansas City. Extra Inning Postgame Show will be on next weekend against the Los Angeles Angels. I want to thank my guest today, Jamie Moyer. 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Have a great week. 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
0: A better life with Dr. Sanjay Gupta.
1: When we talk about how much exercise someone should get, current guidelines call for about 150 minutes of moderate intensity exercise or 75 minutes of vigorous intensity exercise every week. New study out of the UK makes a strong case for vigorous exercise if and when you can do it. Now, researchers determined that even little bursts of vigorous exercise can significantly reduce someone's risk of 8 different diseases: dementia, type 2 diabetes, fatty liver disease, chronic respiratory disease, chronic kidney disease, immune-mediated inflammatory diseases, major cardiovascular events, and atrial fibrillation. We're not talking about complicated training programs here. Just work with what you can into your everyday life. If you are breathless and unable to speak in complete sentences, then you've hit the mark. I'm Dr. Sanjay Gupta, helping you live a better life.
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8: Not all screen time is created equal, and a new study out of Sweden is helping us understand this even better. So researchers followed more than 20,000 people over nearly two decades and determined that passive screen time, like sitting on the couch and watching television, raised someone's risk of dementia. But if they did something active, like reading, puzzles, or interacting with other people, this same group of people saw their risk of dementia drop. Just like you got to put the work in to keep your body in shape as you age, you basically have to do the same thing with your brain. A couple things I have found to help: working to learn something new every day, whatever it might be, challenging yourself in some way every day, and really importantly, staying socially active. Some days that means meeting friends in person. Other days, maybe an email, a text, or a phone call. Just stay engaged. I'm Dr. Sanjay Gupta, helping you live a better life.
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2: Like, who has more records? 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No,
3: Mr. Positive.
2: Johnny Ballgame, you're wrong. I cannot
3: Thank
2: believe
3: you for the call.
2: Johnny Ballgame disagrees with me.
3: Thank you for the call. Yeah, I don't really disagree or not. I don't know enough about it. But I do know what Michael Jordan did with the sport of basketball and planet Earth. Okay? Michael Jordan, the Dream Team, he was the most responsible central figure for making basketball global. And his apex. I get you. LeBron has all the records, and I love LeBron as much as Jordan. But I just think the apex, their peak of their powers, the prime of their prime, when they were at its absolute best, was Jordan better at basketball than Messi is at soccer. I heard Spike Lee say once, Michael Jordan is better at basketball than anybody else is at anything else. I chuckled at that, but yeah, I really, really ticked off the soccer guy in my building. Just kind of throwing that out there. And Messi people, ooh, any Jordan people? 310-840-4910. I hate that I have to do this, but it's time. It's time. I'm Johnny Ballgame. This is Westwood One Sports Night. 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
8: 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So researchers followed more than 20,000 people over nearly two decades and determined that passive screen time, like sitting on the couch and watching television, raised someone's risk of dementia. But if they did something active, like reading, puzzles, or interacting with other people, this same group of people saw their risk of dementia drop. 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Just stay engaged. I'm Dr. Sanjay Gupta, helping you live a better life.
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2: And sometimes, yeah, in Argentina, left and right was doing it tonight. I'm watching the game with, you know, some family friends today or whatever was over at the house, and we're going back and forth like they just keep doing it. It's like the in football, it would be like, you know, you rarely see this, but there's like a DB or there's a receiver, and they're going for a ball, and once there's just a tiny little touch, the receiver acts like he just got leveled and falls to the ground and tries to get the call. You're not getting away with that often in the NFL if it's like soccer level. But they do it in the NFL too on pass interference. You bait the officials, the receiver after the deep play down the sideline, the receiver arms in the air, wailing around, looking at the official. If it's a home game, you got the home crowd behind them. They're making the motion, throw the flag. That's for me, like my biggest pet peeve with the NFL is pass interference. It changes games, and it's a stupid judgment call. And I don't think any crime for penalty in the NFL should result in a 62-yard gain. Like, if you throw a deep pass interference, that's a 47-yard penalty? No, man. I don't know. If you take your helmet off and hit somebody with it, that should be a 47-yard penalty. Not grabbing a guy's wrist for a second and a half on a subjective referee judgment call. That's my biggest pet peeve with the NFL is pass interference, because it's the punishment doesn't fit the crime. Yes, okay, it's pass interference, just a little. But it shouldn't be a 61-yard penalty on a deep pass. I like how college does it. 15 yards regardless. But anywho, not here nor there, but they do flop. I'm not trying to say soccer, you guys are ruining the world with the flopping. It is bad. It's the worst. But no, NBA flop. NFL, you see it with DBs and receivers. You don't see it much on the line. That sport moves so damn quick, too. I mean, and I would encourage, if I was a coach, anytime my D lineman is getting held, like ridiculously held, get your arms in the air, wave around, look for the official and say, "This guy's holding me, man." Because sometimes that works. And that's flopping. Nope, the American sports fan wants it straight up, yo. You don't need to trick the referee into giving you a whistle so you can get a free kick. Like, come on, let's just play. And that's the one thing, and I loved the World Cup. Summer loving. You know, it was so much fun for me. Like a 10 out of 10. I got way more out of it than I thought. Way more. It was great. But I'm not continuing it. No. I mean, maybe in 4 years I'll do it again, but you better have the right time zones. I'm not waking up at 4 a.m. No way, dude. I mean, I would barely do that for my NFL team. I would. Of course I would. Strober, if the Commanders were playing at 3 a.m. Eastern time in Australia, that would never happen, but would you make sure you watch that Commanders game?
3: Yeah, I haven't missed one in like 15 years.
2: Not one.
3: So I'd be doing it.

0: You've seen some bad football. I'm sorry.
1: Oh, yeah.
0: Well, best of luck. You know, I know we had that last caller that's not buying the Dan Quinn hype. I will say this about Dan Quinn. The guy took Washington and Atlanta to conference championship games, won one of them. Look at the list of coaches who've taken two franchises to NFC championship games. There's not a lot of them. Mike Holmgren did it with Green Bay and Seattle. Same conference, not a lot of them did. Bill Parcells, he didn't go to the NFC championship game with the Cowboys. He did it with the Jets and the Giants. Anyway, yeah, Dan Quinn has done that. And if he had a Super Bowl, it's a totally different deal. It's crazy. That's what's nuts about the NFL. That Super Bowl, and by the way, I'll ask you this, because I was telling the story earlier of I'm really excited to go into this football season just in my own personal fandom and not have the Malcolm Butler interception still waking me up from my nightmares. It's like I can kind of put it away with last year's title. It doesn't bug me as much. I'm like going into the season with a lot of energy. You know, like, hey, house money, so to speak. That doesn't happen in the NFL very often. 310-840-4910. Johnny Ballgame, Westwood One Sports Night. Let's keep them coming. Let's have some fun. Got you till what? Way early in the morning, guys. Download the Westwood One Sports app.
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0: team tonight producing. Old Benny got Jude running our board. Benny went to the University of Maryland. He's a Terp, and Jude, well, he went to University of Southern California, USC, and Jude, I hate to say this. I'm a USC football fan. I am. I respect them. They were a big part of my life growing up on the West Coast. USC, you know, when they matter, the Pac-12, Pac-10 was way better. But one of the crazy deals in college football right now were things that make you go, The CFP, the College Football Playoff, was established in 2014 as a four-team tournament. It changed in 2024 to a 12-team tournament. And here we go, year three of that format. So we have an era from 2014 to 2026, the CFP era. Whether it's a four-team tournament or a 12-team tournament, right? Not one time, not one game. Like, fight on? What? USC has never played in a playoff game. That's weird. I mean, not to rub it in your face too much, Juder, but I'm right on that, right? I'm not forgetting a weird year. I know they never got in the CFP four.
1: Yeah. You're completely right. By the way, I think you should really try to audition for the marching band. I was hearing some good vocals right there, but it is embarrassing. It is completely embarrassing. And look, as much as I want to stick by Lincoln Riley, and we got the number one recruiting class this year, it's just the same old, big moments. He doesn't show up. Big moments, he doesn't show up. Ranked opponent doesn't show up. It's the same circus that he had at Oklahoma and, you know, teams before. So I can only hope, but it's looking like when you could play Ohio State this year and play Indiana, when you play Oregon, it's just looking like another, you know, maybe 8-4 season kind of useless bowl game. I don't know, Johnny. I don't have a lot of belief.
0: I don't thank USC for ruining my life of a conference growing up. USC, thanks for ruining the Pac-12, and you can't even make the tournament. Like, now you're in this messy Big Ten that, I'm sorry, dude, there's like four or five programs just better than you now? Hey, at least in the Pac, you still have the biggest whatever in school. You were the BMOC, big man on campus. Now Oregon's top, way ahead of you. Hell, Washington has been to the CFP multiple times. They went to a Natty with Michael Penix. They won multiple games. They got there with Chris Peterson. The Ducks are there all the time. USC, never. And you blew up the Pac-12 for that? Dang, man. But yeah. That's what's one of those things that make you go, huh, when it comes to college football. I mean, USC goes an era without playing in a playoff game. It's just crazy to me to think about that's where we are. And I love the Big Ten. I can't wait to see their place in it. I don't even dislike Lincoln Riley. Thought that was the right hire. Oddly, they got their ass kicked by Utah in the Dalton Kincaid game. And to be honest, USC's kind of never really recovered. They lost to Tulane in a New Year's Six game. It was just bad. Like, USC, be great again. I would love that. If USC was right there, I can't believe I'm saying this, with Indiana in football. Like, if USC was there in that mix with Ohio State, with Indiana, with Oregon, I mean, that would add so much. Think about that. Like, dare I say this? USC is a sleeping giant? Like, is that fair? I mean, it's crazy. The world of college football. And let me just say this. Well, who's under pressure? I think we overuse that term way too much in this business. Everybody's under freaking pressure, man. How can you rephrase that? For me, it's what is interesting me. storyline-wise, I'm all over the Arch Manning storyline this year, too. I want to get into that. The fifth major sport. What is it? Did soccer do it for you? Johnny Ball Game, Westwood One.
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12: Everyone poops. It's not just the name of a classic potty training book. It's a universal truth. Even though everyone does it, almost no one wants to talk about it. Dr. Tricia Pasricha wants to change that. She's the author of a new book. It's called You've Been Pooping All Wrong. And she says there are three critical P's of pooping. The first is propulsion. Both the voluntary push you exert and the involuntary contractions that happen naturally within your body. Top line, when you feel the need to go, don't hold it. The second P is pliability, which refers to stool softness. The keys to this one are making sure you're drinking enough water and eating enough fiber. And the last P is for pelvic floor. If you can get your knees up above your waist while you're on the toilet, like on a stool or a garbage can or a stack of books even, that can make all the difference. I'm Dr. Sanjay Gupta, helping you live a better life.
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0: hit that high note. Nicely done. We're moments away from baseball here at T-Mobile Park in Seattle. The lineup's being exchanged right now at home plate. Tony Vitello, Giants manager, out doing the lineup exchange. You don't see that very often. Usually he goes out the first game of a series in a ballpark where he hasn't been to before to discuss the ground rules. But a nice crowd on hand here today. The roof is open, not a cloud in the sky. Joe will give you the official temperature in a couple of minutes, but it's 71 degrees. So a perfect day for baseball as the Giants go for a series win here before they are off to Kansas City after the ballgame. 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First, for the visiting Giants, they're 42-56 on the year. Fourth place, National League West. 20 back of division-leading Los Angeles. Here's Tony Vitello's lineup for Game 3 of this three-game series. Leading off at second base, Luis Arraez. He's 2-for-9 in the series, hitting .327 on the year. Batting second, the designated hitter, Bryce Eldridge. He's 3-for-9 with a home run and a double so far in this series. He's got four walks, too, so he's seeing the ball big. Batting third, playing third, Casey Schmidt, 2-for-9 in the series. He's got 19 home runs on the year, looking for number 20 here today. Batting fourth, the first baseman, Rafi Devers. He hit his 20th home run last night. So .245 on the year, 20 home runs, 53 driven in for Devers. Batting fifth in left field, Elliot Ramos, 3-for-9 in the series. Batting sixth in right field, Jung-Hoo Lee. He's 3-for-8 so far in the series, .304 average. Batting seventh and playing shortstop, Willy Adames. He's 2-for-9, but those two hits are both home runs in the series. He is your pick to click today. He's 3-for-5 with two home runs career off the opposing pitcher, Logan Gilbert. So two home runs in the series and two off the starting pitcher going for the Mariners here today. Batting eighth in center field, Grant McCray gets the start. Batting ninth and doing the catching, Drew Kavanaugh. So that's Arraez, Eldridge, Schmidt, Devers, Ramos, Lee, Adames, McCray, Kavanaugh for the Giants. On the mound for San Francisco, Robbie Ray. He's 4-0 with a 108 and 24 strikeouts, a 108 ERA, I should say, 24 strikeouts in his last five outings. Mariners have just taken the field. There's kids at every position. Pretty cool scene. The starters run out. The kids have a baseball, and the Mariners are signing the autographs for the kids, talking to them. A little bit like the All-Star game in Philadelphia when the kids rode their bikes on the field. I thought that was maybe the best part of that game. Mariners 49-50 on the year, second place in the AL West, a game and a half back of division-leading Texas. Here's Dan Wilson's lineup for Game 3 of the series. Leading off at third base, J.P. Crawford. He's 0-for-6 in the series. Batting second and playing center field, Julio Rodriguez. He had the walk-off sack fly in last night's game. Batting third, the second baseman, Cole Young. He's got 12 home runs on the year. He hit a big one last night, the three-run home run off Logan Webb to tie the game. Batting fourth in left field, Randy Arozarena. He's the Mariners' all-star. Batting fifth, the designated hitter, Cal Raleigh, hitting .165 on the year with just nine home runs. Batting sixth and playing first base, Josh Naylor. Batting seventh and doing the catch in, Mitch Garver. Batting eighth in right field, Weston Wilson. And batting ninth, the shortstop, Colt Emerson. He's 0-for-6 with a couple of Ks in the series. So that's Crawford, Rodriguez, Young, Arozarena, Raleigh, Naylor, Garver, Wilson, Emerson. Your starting lineup for the Mariners. On the mound right now, completing his warm-up pitches, right-hander Logan Gilbert. 20th start of the year. Former first-round pick of the Mariners in 2018. The umpires for today's game. Behind the plate, Dexter Kelly. He is a rookie filling up, so we'll keep an eye on that. At first base umpire, Shane Livensbarger. Second base, Mark Ripperger. And third base, Dan Bellino. He is the crew chief. Throw down to second. Luis Arraez ready to jump in. 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Justice takes more than a fighter. You need a champion. 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This copyrighted broadcast is presented by authority of the San Francisco Giants and may not be reproduced or retransmitted in any form. The accounts and descriptions of this game may not be disseminated without the express written consent of the San Francisco Giants. All right, play ball. Here we go. And here with the play-by-play and the first pitch is Joe Rizzo.
1: All right, thank you very much, FP. Good to be back with you. Giants and the Mariners here today finishing up this three-game weekend series. Luis Arraez standing in, Logan Gilbert high atop the mound, and the first pitch of the ballgame is taken outside for ball one.
0: So far, so good.
1: Giants try to make it two out of three here. They shut out the Mariners 7-0 Friday night, lost 4-3 in 10 innings. Here yesterday evening as Arraez taking all the way, looks at a strike at 98 miles per hour. Arraez 2-for-9 in the series, .327 batting average. That's second best in baseball. as he swings and misses for strike two. The leadoff batter is sponsored by Ayala, Morgan, and Bizard. When you've been injured in an auto accident, you don't just need an attorney. You need a heavy hitter. Contact Ayala, Morgan, and Bizard. Arise used his timeout. Now back in there. One ball, two strikes. Gilbert delivers, and Arise swings and misses strike three. A changeup low and in. And Arise, who by far and away is the toughest to strike out in the game, goes down swinging.
0: Yeah, Logan Gilbert, 6'6", 215. Former first-round pick. And he has reverse splits, meaning left-handers hitting just 193 against Gilbert this year. Right-hander's 238. He's got a good fastball. You just heard it, 98 miles an hour.
1: Well, Giants do have six left-handed bats in there, including Eldridge, who drives one out to deep center. Rodriguez back. He's looking up. It is gone! Bryce Eldridge does it again. His second home run of the series, just to the left of straightaway center. And two batters in. The Giants lead it 1-0.
0: Second home run of the series for Bryce Eldridge. That ball was tattooed. A low line drive that just kept carrying to left center field. Just snuck out of here.
1: That was a 99 mile per hour fastball, low and in, that he hit out. As Casey Schmidt takes ball one, low and away. What a start for the Giants. Bryce Eldridge continues to impress. He pulled the home run that he hit on Friday, as Schmidt nearly hit by that pitch. A fastball high and tight, and it's 2-0.
0: He told me the other day on the bench before batting practice after Friday's game that he was feeling it. Starting to lock in, seeing the ball big. He felt like he was on time.
1: For Bryce, his 10th home run of the year, as Schmidt swings and fouls one back behind home. 10 home runs now and 198 big league at-bats for Bryce Eldridge. And maybe finding a home in that second spot in the order. He's hit second every game of this series coming out of the All-Star break. As the 2-1, Schmidt pulls a ground ball left side into the hole. Emerson, he can't get it under his glove on a backhand. The third baseman Crawford made a diving try. It was well out of his reach. One of those plays where even if Emerson fields it cleanly, probably not going to get Schmidt with his speed. So it's a one-out single and the Giants' second hit of this first inning.
0: You ready for some home run numbers? 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A little Oppo Taco action.
1: Devers now batting left-handed. Starts to swing, but able to hold up on a high fastball.
0: 107 exit velocity.
1: So good start for the Giants here today. Hunter at first, one out. Devers a big swing, fouls it straight back. Giants have now hit five home runs in this series. The Mariners have only five hits in this series. Of course, one of those hits was a late inning home run yesterday for Seattle. As Schmidt runs, Devers swings and misses. The throw to second is well too late as Schmidt slides in safely. Emerson having to catch that throw well to the right field side of second base. Didn't even get a tag on. And for Casey Schmidt, his ninth steal of the year.
0: 11 more steals, one more home run. He's 20-20.
1: Hey, you never know. He's running a little more often these days as Devers lifts one foul to the left. Count still at 1-2.
0: Joe, you're talking about the five home runs the Giants hit in this series. They have 92 home runs in their last 64 games. That's since May 4th. There's only two teams with more, the Nats with 105 and the Phillies with 92. So since May 4th, the Giants are hitting almost as many home runs as anybody in baseball.
1: Pretty impressive. 1-2 pitch, and Devers hits it high and foul to the left. Our leaderboard update sponsored by Bank of America, proud sponsor of the Junior Giants, helping inspire tomorrow's leaders on and off the field. Devers with a home run yesterday, his 20th of the year, as he swings and misses here. A hard slider from Gilbert. Good pitch, low and in. Gilbert picks up his second strikeout. So two gone with Schmidt still at second. One run home on the Eldridge home run. Giants have the 1-0 lead. Here's Elliot Ramos. Almost having a good series, 3 hits and 9 at-bats. He's got the average of 277 for the year as he pops one foul to the right and back into the lower deck. Lots been going on. We haven't yet given you the time and temp. Time and temp are sponsored by Kalshi. Kalshi, trade on anything, even the game. 111 first pitch, 71 degrees, the official game time temperature. A one, a swing, and a miss. With Ramos out in front of a changeup, strike two.
0: People driving around their cars are screaming out loud, where's my time and temp?
1: We gotcha. 1-0 Giants here in the first. Schmidt, a lead at second. The two-strike pitch. Ramos swings, ground ball, right side and through. A base hit. Schmidt got a good jump, rounding third, heading home, and he will score. As Wilson's throw comes into second base, Elliot Ramos delivers a two-out RBI single, and the Giants now have a 2-0 lead.
0: Cole Young, the Mariners' second baseman, was playing up the middle. Elliot Ramos hit a nice soft ground ball right where the second baseman usually stands. Nobody there, and that allowed Casey Schmidt to score easily from second because of the speed of the ground ball to the outfield. No throw.
1: So a couple of runs on 3 hits in this opening inning. As Jung-Hoo Lee now takes ball one, low and away. Jung-Hoo, 3 hits on Friday. Went hitless here last night. The average still up over 300 at 304. Takes a ball, just missing in. And the count now 2-0. Now, Gilbert, he's one of the best in his Mariners rotation, one of their workhorses, as Lee swings and hits a high pop-up, very shallow left center. It's the shortstop Emerson going out and looking up into the sunshine. He'll make the catch, and the inning is over. But the Giants scored twice. Eldridge a solo homer, Ramos a two-out RBI single, as Robbie Ray now heads to the mound for the home half of the first. It's the Giants 2, the Mariners coming up on the Liberty Group Protect Your Assets Giants Radio Network.
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3: 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Hum babies and bum babies. I'll be back from Seattle with a full report. Maybe some hums and bums. And that World Cup, maybe some hums and bums.
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1: 2-0 Giants, bottom of the first, and Robbie Ray pours in strike one to J.P. Crawford. Mariners leadoff batter, one of four left-handed hitters in the Seattle lineup today. Ray comes home and misses a slider up and away. It's been an excellent run.

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6: I foul along the right field line. And that'll curl out of play. But it is a Mariners team that is 28th out of 30 in runs scored. Only Cleveland and San Diego have scored fewer runs than the Mariners this year. But yet, only a game under 500 as Rodriguez takes a ball. Gray going with a changeup there. Missed just a little bit low. So now a full count. With yesterday's Seattle hero, Cole Young on deck. Giants ahead 2-0 here in the bottom of the first. One out, base is empty. And the 3-2, a swing and a miss. Elevated the four-seamer there at 94 miles per hour. And he got Rodriguez to chase. First strikeout for Robbie Ray here this afternoon. Strikeouts have actually been down for Ray this year, and especially here lately, which has been interesting because we've talked about the great run that he's been on. As Cole Young, a left-handed batter, fouls one to the left.
7: Might be the reason he's going deeper into games, pitching to contact early in the count rather than working real hard for the strikeout.
6: We're throwing more sinkers of late. As the 0-1, a swing and a roller to third to his left. Schmidt off his glove, caroms to short. Adames picks it up, but he'll have no play on Cole Young. And the Mariners have themselves a two-out base runner.
7: Casey was in to take away the bunt from Cole Young, even though he has 12 home runs on the year. He'll lay one down. So he was on the grass. It was kind of a weakly hit spinning ground ball to his left that he reached out to as far as he could and just couldn't get to it.
6: So the inning continues, and now Randy Arozarena, all-star this year for the Mariners. And he takes a ball low and in. They've given Casey Schmidt an error on that.
7: Well, if I'm Cole Young, I'm not happy about that.
6: I think that is kind of a tough error, although we seen Casey make just about every play over at third. As Ray a throw to first, and Young dives back in. Giants ahead 2-0 here in the bottom of the first inning. Arozarena having an excellent year in the middle of this Mariners lineup. Highest OPS of his career. And he takes a ball. That's not close. Up and away, it's 2-0. Giants defensively this afternoon. They've got the rookie Drew Kavanaugh back in there doing the catching. Devers at first, Arise at second, Adames at short, Schmidt at third, Ramos in left. Grant McCray is in center field here today with Jung-Hoo Lee out in right. 2-0 pitch, and there's a called strike, a 2-0 changeup. And that's another pitch that Robbie Ray has been going to more frequently. And it has become an excellent pitch for him. Sets at the letters, the 2-1, and a fastball swung on and missed up and in at 94. And it's 2-2 to Arozarena.
7: Mariners hitters are swinging at the Ray fastball like it's 194.
6: Having success elevating that pitch here early. 2-2. And it's low. Back to the changeup.

0: Bobby Ray for the year, a 3.38 earned run average. His lowest ERA since his Cy Young Award season 5 years ago while in Toronto. Runner goes, the 3-2 hit in the air, shallow right center. Lee coming in into a slide, and he makes the catch. An excellent play out in right center, Jung-Hoo Lee. Some style points on that one. A feet-first slide to take a hit away from Arozarena. And the inning is over. Mariners strand one. We'll head to the second here in Seattle. Giants in front 2-0 on the Liberty Group. Protect your assets. 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
2: We will have had our first look at the post-All-Star break Giants and check in on what happened in Seattle this weekend. And we'll give our final World Cup date as Spain and Argentina capped off a phenomenal tournament. Oh yeah, and somewhere out there, LeBron James still needs to make a decision. So by the time we get to you at 10 o'clock, who knows if we'll have a resolution on that. Stay tuned, and we'll talk to you in a bit.
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0: Second inning, 2-0 Giants. Willy Adames takes a pitch low from Logan Gilbert. Giants getting a first inning solo home run from Bryce Eldridge. Elliot Ramos also knocking in a run with a two-out single. As Adames takes a strike, he's going to challenge this pitch.
3: Batter sounds to call it a strike.
0: A low fastball at 97 miles per hour. Dexter Kelly, the home plate umpire today.
3: Call on the field is overturned. San Francisco has one challenge.
4: It's pretty easy if you're a fan watching challenges. If the hitter's locked in and swinging it well, he's usually right on his challenges. If he's scuffling, he's usually wrong.
0: It's been a nice weekend so far for Willy Adames as he swings at the 2-0 and rolls it to third. Crawford was playing back, charges in, gloves, and an on-the-run throw to first in time. Gets Adames by a step and a half. One out.
4: 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And remember to live Moss. The Mariners food room downstairs, they have media dining. They had everything but Taco Bell this morning. I mean, it was a spread. Seven different desserts.
0: I got this one teed up for you here as Grant McCray swings and misses. Our Ask the Announcer today, sponsored by Kaiser Permanente, a better idea for healthcare. And it kind of ties in, you know, healthcare, health food. Seven desserts. How many of them did you have today, FP?
4: They had three or four of the seven.
0: McCray is swing and a miss.
4: We rate the media dining rooms around baseball. Some are good, some aren't. Some aren't even trying. So they have these media dining rooms where we pay and we go and they provide us food on the road. But this one's right up there with the best.
0: Must have been good if you had four desserts today.
4: For breakfast. I'm going to crash out here in a second.
0: 0-2 is in the dirt. 1-2 now to Grant McCray.
4: Like the Phillies, their dining room is widely known as the best one in baseball. It's cafeteria style. They have an ice cream stand.
0: Here's the 1-2, and it's outside to McCray.
4: But the Mariners just had every dessert you could possibly imagine for breakfast this morning. It's great. So good job down there, you guys.
0: We took advantage. Giants do a great job, too, at Oracle Park. 2-2 pitch, and a swing and a miss. A slider gets Grant McCray. Big opportunity today for Graham. This is his first start of the year at the big league level. I've seen him off the bench a few times. But he strikes out here. So three strikeouts for Gilbert, two down, and now Drew Kavanaugh.
4: Should we go over the worst ones? They wouldn't let us into the ballpark if we set him on air.
0: Yeah. Kavanaugh takes a strike. Drew's coming off of maybe the best game of his big league career here on Friday. was on base four times, two hits, two walks, caught the shutout as he's unable to hold up on a slider in the dirt, ruled a swing by the third base umpire Dan Bellino. And the count is 0-2. Kavanaugh's got a 265 average and a 390 on base percentage. Drawn a lot of walks here lately. As the 0-2, strike three called. 97 on the fastball. Kavanaugh knew it. Gilbert bounces back with a 1-2-3 inning. Bottom of the second coming up. It's 2-0 Giants on the Liberty Group. Protect your assets. 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
0: 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Strike one called to Cal Raleigh, leading off here in the bottom of the second inning. 2-0 Giants. Raleigh switch hitting a catcher, although the DH today for the Mariners. Batting right-handed against Robbie Ray. Takes a sinker outside, and it's 1-1. Raleigh still sitting on only 9 home runs for the year in his 248 at-bats. He hasn't been totally healthy all season as he swings and misses at the Ray curve. Strike two. A year after, he led all of baseball with 60 home runs. Just has not been the same here so far this season. Waiting on a 1-2 pitch. And he swings and misses. Strike three. Back to the curve. Those last two breaking balls, neither were in the strike zone. Got Raleigh to swing over the top of both of them. One out.
4: Yeah, opponents hitting just 111 against the Robbie Ray curveball this year.
0: Robbie Ray, of course, is a former Mariner. Spent two seasons with Seattle as he fires strike one here to the left-handed hitting Josh Naylor. His full season with the Mariners in 2022, one of the best years of his big league career. He and Logan Gilbert were two of the standouts in that Mariners rotation. As Naylor takes a ball, Ray was then limited to just one start the next season. And then, of course, was traded to the Giants from Seattle after that 23 campaign. 1-1 pitch. Naylor swings and lines it out into center, and that's going to fall. A base hit. Hit off the end of his bat. Didn't hit it hard, but able to drop one in. The first Mariners hit of the afternoon. With one out, Giants ahead 2-0 here in the bottom of the second. And Mitch Garver will be catching today for Seattle. He'll stand in, a veteran World Series winner with the Rangers 3 years ago. Garver batting right-handed. And the first pitch from Ray is a fastball strike.
4: Got to keep an eye on Josh Naylor at first base. He's got 18 stolen bases on the year. 18 for a first baseman.
0: Here's the 0-1. And it's up and away for a ball. And Naylor's a big guy. But I think one of the better base runners in the game. His ability to get good jumps, read pitchers. See what he's thinking over there. The 1-1, a swing and a ground ball right to third. Schmidt's got it to second for one. The turn to first. Double play. And on one pitch, Robbie Ray is out of the inning. We'll go to the third, top of the order coming up for the Giants. Arise and then Eldridge. It's 2-0. 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
4: 2-0 Giants. We go to the top of the third. 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
0: Here's Luis Arraez against Logan Gilbert. Arraez swings at the first pitch. It's a high foul popped up to the left and back into the crowd. Arraez struck out to start the game today. Eldridge, though, followed with a home run. Giants would add a second run in that first inning. A Ramos two-out RBI hit. And still have the 2-0 lead as Arraez takes strike two with a changeup. I think he really agreed with that, but decides not to challenge. And did just catch the corner. Used his timeout. Now back in there. And the 0-2 from Gilbert. Arraez reaching, and he just gets a piece. Taps it foul behind home. We're coming to you live from the Chuck Chancey Gold Resort and Casino broadcast booth. Joe Rizzo, FP Santangelo. John's on the TV side today. Dave will be back tomorrow as Arraez takes low for a ball. Meeting us in Kansas City. And it's going to be hot for the Giants and the Royals. Supposed to be a 100-degree day in Kansas City tomorrow with humidity. As Arraez swings and misses strike three. Foul tips it into the mitt of Garver. Luis Arraez is 0 for 2 with two strikeouts today.
4: I'm sure we'll get a text here from our PR department, but I'm fairly certain that he hasn't struck out twice back-to-back all year long. I don't think that's really going out on a limb either.
0: Go figure. Giants have had some pretty good at-bats here early against Gilbert, including Bryce Eldridge, who takes a strike. A home run from Bryce in the first inning, his 10th of the year. And doing it in fewer than 200 at-bats. The 0-1, and there's a called strike two. He's the first Giants hitter age 21 or younger to have 10 or more homers in a season since Jack Clark back in 1977. Clark hit 13 that year. For Eldridge, 10 and counting. 0-2 pitch. And Gilbert bounces that one in, a slider that skipped in about 3 or 4 feet in front of home plate. Two nothing Giants here in the top of the third. Again, it is a getaway day. Giants heading to Kansas City after the game here this afternoon. Giants and Royals tomorrow starting a three-game set. As Eldridge swings and misses strike three. Changeup there from Gilbert. And that was a perfect pitch, low and in. And Gilbert, he's starting to rack up the strikeouts. He's got 4 in a row now and 6 in the ballgame. And that's nothing new for Logan Gilbert. He is a big-time strikeout guy, more than a strikeout per inning on average. As Casey Schmidt swings and fouls one back for strike one. Pat Gilbert reached 1,000 career strikeouts in his most recent start. And he's still only 29 years old. Homegrown player for the Mariners. As he misses low with that curve, and it's 1-1. We're in the third inning. Giants ahead 2-0. Two outs, bases empty. Schmidt had a single in his first at-bat. The 1-1, and he takes it high. Ball two. Schmidt can reach. Devers would bat next. Gilbert trying to make it back-to-back 1-2-3 innings. The tall right-hander, the high leg kick, comes home, and Schmidt hits a high fly ball out into left center. Didn't quite get all of it. Rodriguez back to his right and in front of the warning track. He'll make the catch. And the inning is over. Logan Gilbert has retired seven straight Giants batters. Back to Robbie Ray for the bottom of the third. Giants lead it 2-0 on the Liberty Group. 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
7: Landon Roof ends up striking out the side. That was really impressive. He went through Freeland, Otani, and Tucker, and Tucker gave him a heck of a battle, but Roof gets the strikeout.
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0: Home half of the third inning, 2-0 Giants. Bobby Ray's pitched around one single over the first two innings. A couple of strikeouts, throws strike one to Weston Wilson. Wilson, a right-handed batter, his first start of this weekend series. And he takes a pitch low, a changeup, ball and a strike. Wilson hitting at 211, only 57 at-bats this year. Actually began the season with Baltimore. As he swings and foul tips it into the mitt of Kavanaugh. Strike two. Mention that upcoming Royals series, which starts tomorrow. Giants have announced their rotation for that series. We were kind of wondering how it would all shake out. Coming out of the All-Star break, you get a chance as a coaching staff to line up your starters. Giants are going to go with Trevor McDonald tomorrow in the opener. As Wilson swings and misses, strike three. The curve, and again, foul tips it into Kavanaugh's glove. Strikeout number three for Robbie Ray.
8: Yeah, Robbie's last start, he threw 16 of his 20 curveballs for strikes. He's doing it here again today. That doesn't mean, you know, they're in the zone, but they're good enough to swing at. And right now, it is nasty.
0: Mariners have been aggressive. Here's Cole Emerson, left-handed batter, their ninth place hitter, takes ball one outside. Emerson, the rookie shortstop for this Seattle team, former first-round draft pick, takes a strike and the count evens. Cole Emerson's going to celebrate his 21st birthday tomorrow. Drafted out of high school 3 years ago by the Mariners. And it was a quick rise through their farm system. Takes ball two outside. Mariners really have drafted very well in recent seasons. Emerson and Young, their middle infield duo, both former first-round picks. Drafted in the first round in back-to-back years. There's ball three low and away.
8: What were you doing 3 years out of high school?
0: Let's see.
8: You were broadcasting.
0: I was doing a few games, yeah. Emerson swings and misses. Just getting started down in San Jose. Three, two pitch. Emerson swings and misses, strike three. Just reaching back, throwing the fastball right by him. And Emerson kind of slowly turns away from home plate as if to ask himself, "How I didn't hit that pitch. It was right down the middle." But he comes up empty.
8: Well, no offense. He's a young kid figuring it out, but he's hitting 198, so.
0: Yeah, he's hit for some power, but not a lot of average. Bobby Ray wants another baseball here from Dexter Kelly. And I think a clock violation is going to be assessed. And Robbie Ray's not real happy.
8: Well, no offense. He's a young kid figuring it out, but he's hitting 198, so.
0: Yeah, he's hit for some power, but not a lot of average. Robbie Ray wants another baseball here from Dexter Kelly. And I think a clock violation is going to be assessed. And Robbie Ray is not real happy about it.
8: Well, you got a rookie fill-in umpire behind the plate in Dexter Kelly. And one of Robbie Ray's stall tactics all season long has been to throw a baseball out and get another baseball. It's the way he slows down the game. I probably leads the league in doing it.
0: Well, maybe he just did that a little bit too late. 1-0 pitch is outside, ball two. Pitchers, I mean, they could pretty much ask for a new ball whenever they want, but you can't wait until later in the clock as Crawford grounds one into right field, a base hit right between first and second. Turned on a slider there from Robbie Ray. And so a two-out single will keep the inning going, get Julio Rodriguez an at-bat. Giants ahead 2-0 here in the bottom of the third.
8: Ray turned in as the ball was going to right field to say something to the home plate umpire, Dexter Kelly. And Kelly wasn't afraid to walk out toward the mound and have a conversation with him, probably about five steps in front of home plate.
0: First pitch to Rodriguez. He swings. It's a high foul along the right field line and back into the lower deck.
8: Little things like that in the past have thrown Robbie Ray out of whack.
0: Well, he does give up a two-out hit, trying to regroup here against a dangerous hitter as Rodriguez fouls it straight back to the screen. Threw a good pitch there, a changeup, and it's 0-2. Not a hitter you want to make a mistake to. Julio Rodriguez, one of the great young hitters in the game. Won a rookie of the year. He's been up there in the MVP voting the last few seasons. Ray steps off now. And one of the players the Mariners obviously hope can really get going here in the second half of the season. 0-2 is fouled straight back over the screen. And we'll do it again. Just to finish the thought on the next series, Giants mentioned McDonald tomorrow. Tyler Malley is going to go in game two, and Landon Roop, who started the road trip here in Seattle, he'll finish it off on Wednesday, the day game in Kansas City. Pitch is high to Rodriguez. And now one ball and two strikes. Robbie Ray trying to make it three scoreless innings here to begin his afternoon. Crawford a lead at first, two down, 1-2 pitch, and he bounces in that changeup. A nice block from Kavanaugh. And it's 2-2. Rodriguez hitting at 255 for the year, 14 home runs. Powerful right-handed batter waiting on a 2-2 pitch. Here it is, and he grounds it foul, third base side. While we have a moment, let's pause for station identification. 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
0: Another 2-2 pitch to Julio Rodriguez, and it's taken high, a fastball. So Ray, who was cruising along, he struck out the first two batters of the inning, gave up the hit then to Crawford after the clock violation, and now he's gone full to Rodriguez. And just as Ray at Cubs said, Rodriguez will use his timeout. Cole Young, owner of the big home run last night for the Mariners, is on deck. Crawford will get a head start at first. Still being held on over there by Devers. Ray sets at the letters. And the 3-2 is ball four up and in. It's a good at-bat from Julio Rodriguez. After taking that walk, made a little motion to the Mariners' dugout, trying to fire up some of his teammates. Gray issues the walks, and so Young's going to hit with a couple of runners on.
8: Yeah, there's no way that young Drew Kavanaugh, who's catching today, knows this about Robbie Ray, but this wouldn't be the worst time for a mound visit, just based on that pitch clock violation to start the at-bat to Crawford.
0: Left-on-left matchup, and Young on the first pitch. It's a fly ball along the left field line. Ramos over into foul ground, and he'll run out of room as it slices back into the seventh or eighth row. Strike one. And that comes with experience, right, with a young catcher, knowing when to use the mound visit, knowing your pitcher.
8: It does.
0: Kavanaugh still getting to know a lot of these Giants pitchers, especially the veteran arms, as Young swings and misses a slider. That was nasty, low and away. Strike two.
8: Or maybe Robbie just wanted this matchup. So the Julio Rodriguez right on left matchup.
0: Young hit a slow ground ball to third back in the first inning. Was able to reach on what was ruled an error on Casey Schmidt. Wide open stance, 0-2 pitch, and a slider is in the dirt. Well off the plate, away. Cole Young, another one of these real young players for the Mariners, who is a big part of their future, just 22 years of age. Home run that he hit yesterday was his 12th of the year. 1-2 pitch, and he swings and misses. Strike three. Ray goes right back to that slider, darting off the plate away, and Robbie Ray able to get out of it. A hit and a walk, but no runs. We'll head to the fourth. It's 2-0 Giants on the Liberty Group Protect Your Assets Giants Radio Network.
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0: Top of the fourth inning, 2-0 Giants. Devers against Gilbert here to begin the fourth. Now the first pitch called a strike. Rafi's going to challenge this. First pitch fastball.
3: At a challenge to call it a strike.
0: Certainly over the plate, maybe a little bit low. We'll see.
3: I want to feel it's overturned. San Fran has two challenges now.
8: It's San Francisco. Not San Fran, Dexter Kelly.
0: Dexter Kelly. He's had an interesting inning.
8: I got to call him out on that. Come on, dude.
0: There's the 1-0, and Devers with a foul. Fouled it off his back foot. During the inning break, Giants manager Tony Vitello went out and had a pretty long conversation with Dexter Kelly, and I'm sure it was about the clock violation that was assessed on Robbie Ray. One and one here to Devers. Devers struck out in his first at-bat. Gilbert throws, and a changeup, a little bit high outside as well. Ball two. Devers' former team, the Boston Red Sox, won again today. Red Sox completing a sweep of the Tampa Bay Rays as Devers fouls it straight back, 2-2. 6-1 was the final at Fenway. Boston's 13th consecutive win. Last time the Red Sox won 13 in a row was 1948. They're in a wild card spot right now as Devers swings and rolls one to the right side. To his left, the second baseman Young will field it. And from the edge of the outfield grass, a flip to first to get Devers one out.
8: Chad Tracy, son of my former manager, Jim Tracy, is doing a nice job. I think he's going to get that job after what the Red Sox are doing right now.
0: Sonny Gray was the winning pitcher in that game today. He is 12-1 on the year. So he was throwing well even when the Red Sox weren't winning a lot of games. Elliot Ramos swings and misses for strike one. Giants' next opponent, the Kansas City Royals. They're trying to sweep the San Diego Padres this afternoon. That series in Kansas City doesn't look like it's going to happen as Ramos swings and a foul at home plate, strike two. Padres have a 19-2 lead in Kansas City in the ninth inning. No surprise there. The Royals, they've brought in a position player to pitch. As Ramos takes one in the dirt, 1-2.
8: Mookie Betts recently said that he thought that the game should just be over once a position player comes in to pitch.
0: What do you think?
8: Well, I kind of agree, but I also agree that fans pay a lot of money to see a game. So if they want to stay and watch, you know, you can't just stop the game in the seventh, right? Just because it's 19-2 and your shortstop is pitching.
0: One ball, two strikes here to Ramos. Gilbert throws, and Ramos swings and misses. Strike three. A hard breaking ball low and away. Strikeout number seven for Logan Gilbert. Dodgers and Yankees playing a day-night doubleheader in New York today. After their rainout yesterday, Dodgers won game one 8-2 behind Yamamoto. We'll play game two tonight. Updates on our Toyota out-of-town scoreboard. Toyota, let's go places. As Jung-Hoo Lee takes a ball, we're going to have another challenge. And this time it's the Mariners challenging. Catcher, Garver.
3: I want to feel this overturned. Seattle has two times the line.
0: So a ball turns into a strike. Just did catch that inside corner. Giants ahead 2-0, top of the fourth. A rubber game of this series. Both the Giants runs coming back in the first inning. As Lee swings, hits a little pop-up along the left field line, slicing foul as it bounces up against the sidewall. Strike two.
8: The hot corner is ready for summer. Represent Giants third baseman Matt Chapman with a t-shirt that's presented by Xfinity. Give it to the first 20,000 fans next Sunday. Giants close out a weekend series against the Los Angeles Angels. 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
0: Jung-Hoo back in there with an 0-2 count. He popped out in his first at-bat. Gilbert's been cruising since that first inning. 0-2, and that one's in the dirt. In fact, the Giants don't have a base runner since the first. Gilbert's retired nine consecutive Giants batters.
8: He's 6'6", and he throws 98. He's right on top of you.
0: Deep breath from the right-hander. That high leg kick. And the 1-2 nearly hits Lee as he jumps out of the way of a curve. The ball ends up at the backstop.
8: He went to Stetson University. Same college as Jacob DeGrom. DeGrom was a shortstop in college. Started pitching his junior year, I think.
0: Gilbert's 2-2. Lee swings and hits one in the air out to center. More towards left center. Rodriguez was shaded that way. Is under it, and he'll make the catch. Logan Gilbert has now set down 10 consecutive Giants batters. Mariners have some of their big hitters. Arozarena and then Raleigh coming up in the bottom of the fourth. The Giants ahead 2-0 on the Liberty Group. Protect your assets, Giants Radio News.
1: Stick around for the post-game wrap with John, Dave, Krug, and Kite. 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
0: 2-0 Giants, bottom of the fourth. Robbie Ray throws strike one to Randy Arozarena. 53 pitches through three innings for Ray. Given up only two hits, a couple of singles. As he misses low with a changeup. And wants a new baseball. And he'll get it this time. Two runs, three hits for the Giants. No runs, two hits for Seattle. Final meeting of the year between the Giants and Mariners. As Arozarena swings, bounces it to third. Tough play to his left. Schmidt gloves, spins, and airmails the throw over the head of Devers. Off the sidewall, caroms to the second base position. Arise has to go chase it, and Arozarena will take advantage, and he'll slide in safely at second. And just like that, the Mariners have a runner in scoring position.
8: Well, the ball took a weird hop on Casey Schmidt. He fielded it to his left, going back toward left field, did the spin move, and then just launched a sidearm throw way too high. The ball hit something. Maybe a camera in the camera well, something, and it's rolled all the way back to second base. But not in the baseline. Arise fielded it like a ground ball, but there was nobody covering second because Adames was going in the hole to back up Schmidt.
0: There were people running all over the place on that play as Cal Raleigh with a foul tip for strike one.
8: It's a big league fire drill.
0: Heads up base running from Arozarena. I mean, he didn't break for second immediately. Located the ball and then realized that he was going to beat both middle infielders to second. So he took advantage as Raleigh now drives one deep right center. McCray back onto the track, and he'll make the catch. Running to his side near the 380 marker. Excellent play. Grant McCray got a good jump and able to haul that one in. Arozarena does tag on the deep fly ball, and he'll move over to third. But the first out of the inning is recorded.
8: Yeah, McCray going way into right center field, and his sunglasses were all lit up, too, meaning the ball was in the sun. So pretty good play by the Giants center fielder. Now Robbie Ray going for the strikeout here.
0: Giants will play the infield back with a two-run lead as Naylor swings, grounds it into the hole, deep short, and that'll get through. A base hit with Adames shaded up the middle. He couldn't get to it. The ball trickles out into shallow left. It's an RBI single, and the Mariners take advantage of the error that started this whole inning off. Arozarena scores from third, and the Giants now lead only 2-1. That's too bad there, Robbie Ray. That was a pitch that wasn't in the strike zone, and Naylor only hit it 74 miles per hour, but away from the defense. As Garver takes ball one outside. So that'll be an unearned run against Robbie Ray, but a run nonetheless. The Giants now only up by a run. There goes Naylor. The pitch is low. Kavanaugh's throw to second, and it's too late. Naylor into the slide as his helmet goes flying off. We mentioned it earlier, his base-stealing abilities. Had a great jump. Steals his 19th base of the year.
8: Kind of a walking lead. No throw over, stole it easily.
0: So the tying run now in scoring position here for Seattle. One out in the inning, and a 2-0 changeup in for a strike. Mariners, I mean, they're looking for anything right now to spark their offense. Ray, a couple of looks to second, the 2-1. Garver hits it foul, out of play, into the upper deck on the first base side. Strike two. Seattle team that, even though they did win the game here yesterday, held to a total of only five hits in the first two games of this series. Shut out by the Giants on Friday. 2-2 pitch. Garver swings and misses. Strike three. Ray, more success with a high fastball. He gets Garver for the second out. 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That's Cars for Kids with a K. Your car, running or not, can be picked up as soon as the next day. You'll get a vacation voucher and maximum tax deduction. As Wilson able to hold up on a low and in curve for ball one. Been a lot of strikeouts in this game. 13 combined. Ray's got 6. Gilbert's got 7. Here's a swing and a ground ball that's going to get through. Out into left center, a base hit. Coming around third, Naylor on his way home, and he'll score without a throw. It's a two-out RBI single off the bat of Weston Wilson. Another ground ball just away from the defense. Hit over near the shortstop position. And the Mariners have scored twice here in the bottom of the fourth to tie the game at 2.
8: Yeah, Wilson, a right-handed hitter. He had first base open with a left-hander, Cole Emerson, on deck. Thought he might pitch carefully to him. Even though Wilson hitting just 211, he's hitting 243 against lefties, and he made him pay.
0: Now Emerson swings. Line drive left field. Rommel's coming in, and he can't make the catch. Reaching down in his shoe tops. It deflects off the end of his glove and then just kind of dies in the grass. He overran it initially. Quickly goes back to pick it up and fires the ball back into the infield. Wilson took a turn at second, but he'll stay there. And it's another hit. Two-out single for Emerson, and now two on with two out. And before Crawford comes up, a Habis Law mound visit with Kavanaugh out to talk with Ray.
8: A trip right here by the rookie catcher. Slow things down a little bit. What do you want to do? Just give him a breather. Been a long inning for Ray. Seventh Mariner to bat here in Crawford.
0: And remember, it all started with an error over at third. Casey Schmidt's second error of the day. And it has led to a couple of runs scoring, and Ray's not out of it yet. Two on, two out. And J.P. Crawford, batting left-handed, takes ball one up and in. Both the runs in this inning unearned. Here's the 1-0. And that's a ball. Curve a little bit low. Make it 2-0 now to Crawford. Crawford's only hitting 216 for the year, but does lead this team in walks. The on-base percentage up close to 340, and thus continues to hit leadoff. So he's a patient hitter. And looks to be taking all the way there, and a curve is in for a strike. Wilson the runner at second, Emerson at first, two runs home in the inning. The game now tied. Crawford takes high. Ray was not real close with that curve. And now it's 3-1. A walk would load the bases with Julio Rodriguez on deck. Ray's got the left-on-left matchup here. The 3-1 is pulled. Foul just wide of first on the ground. Crawford bit out in front on that breaking ball, and now it's a full count. Next pitch will be the 20th of the inning for Robbie Ray. Pitch number 73 in the ballgame. The lefty comes set. There go the runners, and the 3-2 is lifted foul. High and out of play to the left. We'll do it again. Robbie Ray trying to find the pitch to get himself out of this fourth inning. Two runs have scored for Seattle to tie this game. And the runners go, and the 3-2 is in the dirt, ball four. He bounced in a curve. The first walk of the inning, second of the ball game issued by Ray. And here comes Julio Rodriguez with the bases loaded before he bats. Giants pitching coach Justin Message will take a slow walk out to the mound. Another Habis Law mound visit.
8: Yeah, Rodriguez struck out his first time up on a four-seam fastball up. Walked in his second plate appearance in the third. And the way Logan Gilbert is locked in, absolutely locked in for the Mariners, this becomes a big situation right here, right now. This is arguably the ball game in the fourth inning.
0: The Mariners manager, Dan Wilson, along with one of the trainers, briefly went out to first base. Checking in on Crawford there. I'm not sure what that was about. Now we'll get the matchup. Ray against Rodriguez. The first pitch is a swing and a foul back. He had him off balance there, a first pitch changeup. Leo Rodriguez, the eighth man to bat in this inning for Seattle. They've got Wilson at third, Emerson at second, and Crawford over at first. Giants pretty much straight away in the outfield. The 0-1 pitch, and a changeup in the dirt. Smothered by Kavanaugh, ball one. Giants have the left side of the infield straight away. Arise at second, playing far up the middle. Devers way off the line at first. The 1-1 pitch. Rodriguez hooks one foul. High and deep, but well out of play. Into the second deck. Down the left field line. Strike two. Big spot in this game. We're tied at two, bottom of the fourth. Mariners have the bases loaded. Two outs. Julio Rodriguez at the plate. The 1-2 is outside. Back to that changeup. Three of the four pitches in this at-bat have been changeups. Two balls, two strikes. Ray from the stretch. His pitch. Rodriguez swings, hits a high fly ball to right. Not very deep. Lee angles over towards the line, is under it, and he's got it. And the inning is over. Big pitch made there by Robbie Ray, and he stayed with the changeup. And is able to leave the bases loaded. Mariners, though, do score twice. A tie game now as we go to the fifth. Giants 2, Seattle 2. On the Liberty Group, Protect Your Assets, Giants Radio Network.
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0: Giants haven't had a base runner since the first inning. Try to change that as we begin the fifth. Now in a tie game, 2-2. Logan Gilbert throws ball one outside to Willy Adames. It's Gilbert's 60th pitch of the day. He's got seven strikeouts, no walks through four innings. 1-0 pitch, and it's too high to Adames.
8: Adames 3-for-6 career off Gilbert with two home runs. So three of those hits, taters. 2-0 count, let it rip.
0: Been a good matchup for Willie. Here's the 2-0 pitch, and it's inside, ball three. Missed with another fastball. So 3-0 now to Adames. Infield a few steps around to pull. Gilbert delivers, and it's a called strike. Adames was getting ready to toss the bat away, thinking he had drawn a walk. Not though, was in the zone, right at the bottom of the strike zone. Adames uses the timeout. And now back in there with a 3-ball, 1-strike count. Gilbert, a long look in, his pitch, and it's inside, ball four. Backed him away with that fastball. And it's the first walk issued by Gilbert today. And that ends the streak of 10 consecutive batters that he had retired.
8: Well, if he's thinking about it, a base hit bunt attempt here by Grant McRae wouldn't be the worst play in the world, even though J.P. Crawford, third baseman for the Mariners, is way in.
0: No sign of a bunt on the first pitch, and a cutter is in for a strike.
8: Got a guy dealing. You struck out your first time up. It's a tie ball game, fifth inning on the road. I know it's eighth bunting for nine, but you could beat it out, too.
0: McCray now does show bunt. Gets it down third base side. Crawford in with a bare hand. Picks it up and his throw to first in time. It ended up being a real close play, even with Crawford playing so far in. McCray just put so much pressure on a third baseman with his great speed. The Mariners were able to execute it. A good bunt. McCray will get a sacrifice, and Adames now at second.
8: Lots of handshakes. The first one from his manager when he gets back to the Giants dugout. Nicely done. If you're a good bunter, it doesn't matter where the third baseman's playing. You just got to kill it down the third baseline. He did just that.
0: Well, a brief Habislaw mound visit. Garver out to talk with Gilbert. As Drew Kavanaugh gets ready to bat, Giants trying to immediately take back the lead here. It's a 2-2 game, top of the fifth inning. Adames now at second with one out. Kavanaugh struck out on three pitches in his first at-bat. Left-handed hitter. Gilbert throws, and Kavanaugh fouls it straight back. Drew's got five hits in his last 11 at-bats. Starting to get a little more comfortable at the plate. And about 3 weeks for him now as a big leaguer. 0-1 pitch, and a called strike two with a slider. And when this season began, Drew Kavanaugh was in Double-A. Up to Triple-A after about a month, the minor league season. 0-2 pitch, he swings and bounces it foul right to the Mariners manager, Dan Wilson, top step of the dugout. Three catchers on the Giants roster right now are rookies. Susak started yesterday, Kavanaugh today, Jesus Rodriguez play all over the diamond. Another rookie catcher. As Gilbert lifts the leg and spins towards second, chasing Adames back for the bag. Spot where a hit to put the Giants ahead. The 0-2, fouled straight back. Statcast called that a splitter. Gilbert, I think we've seen maybe seven different pitches from him today. He's got it all out there. Comes set, another 0-2. And another splitter, that one bounces in. 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That'd be the Giants' leadoff batter, Luis Arraez. 1-2. Kavanaugh strikes out swinging. Backed it up with a third consecutive splitter. And he got Kavanaugh to chase out number two.
8: Well, when McCray was bunting, you had a feeling it was for Luis Arraez, who struck out his first two times today.
0: I would think this will be a very motivated at-bat for Arraez. 0 for 2, two strikeouts. Takes a slider outside.
8: The last time he struck out twice in a game was against San Diego in July of 2024, so it's been 2 years since Luis Arraez has struck out twice in a game.
0: One ball, no strikes. Gilbert delivers. Arraez with a line drive over to third and a fair ball. And that'll roll into the corner. It's going to give the Giants the lead. Adames around third. He'll score. Arraez heading for second. And he is in standing there. A two-out RBI double. And the Giants go back in front. It's 3-2.
8: That was a pretty swing. Off speed, down away, dug it out, carved it in the left field corner. said, you're not striking me out three times, and I'm going to give my team the lead.
0: I mean,

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8: Giants lead it 3-2, bottom of the fifth inning. Robbie Ray starts off Cole Young with a curve. Low and away, ball one. Back-to-back pretty long innings for Robbie Ray. 24 pitches in the third inning, followed by 26 pitches in the fourth, as Young yanks one foul down the right field line. One ball, one strike. So the pitch count now up over 80. Ray could use a quick inning here, and the Giants are getting their bullpen going now for the first time. There's the 1-1. Young swings and misses. Hard slider there for strike two. Young has struck out and has reached on an error. Ray's pitch, a swing and a ground ball base hit right between first and second. Ray threw another slider. That one got a little bit too much of the plate. And Young hits it hard right between first and second. So the leadoff man on, Robbie Ray right back into the stretch. Giants, by the way, in their bullpen, they've got a right-hander and a left-hander throwing. Adrian Hauser is the right-hander, and Sam Henches, the lefty. Here's Arozarena, batting right-handed, takes a sinker outside for ball one. So after two pretty quick innings to begin his day, not a lot has come easy for Robbie Ray. There's a called strike with a changeup, and it's now 1-1. In the middle of this Seattle lineup, getting a third look at him now. Giants ahead by a run. Ray will lift the leg and a soft toss over to first, checking in on Young. Mariners, they've got some base stealers on this team. Young really hasn't been one of them, just three steals on the year. Well, bouncing around a little bit as he extends his lead. Now the pitch and a line drive base hit out into right center. A long run for Lee. He'll cut it off. Young, though, takes the turn. He's on his way to third, and he'll make it in easily there as Jung-Hoo's throw gets cut off. That was loud contact off the bat of Arozarena, and here come the Mariners again. Runners at first and third with nobody out, and Cal Raleigh coming up.
9: A location mistake. It was supposed to be a fastball in. It was a fastball away, and Arozarena was all over at 106 off the bat. And here comes Giants manager Tony Vitello, and he is going to the bullpen.
8: So back-to-back singles here to begin the bottom of the fifth. And that will indeed be the end of the afternoon for Robbie Ray. 86 pitches and four-plus innings of work. He hasn't yet given up an earned run in this game. The two runs that he allowed in the fourth, both

0: unearned. After the error that started that whole rally. But certainly responsible for the two current base runners. The Giants will go to their bullpen here in the bottom of the fifth, trying to hang on to a one-run lead.
1: The Milwaukee Brewers barrel into San Francisco during the next homestand. 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
2: I mean, you got to know how to pronounce one of the best pitchers in baseball that throws 106, don't you?
1: But I appreciate it because they know who's broadcasting and that's why they did it.
0: That card was made for you. Giants didn't see him when they were in Milwaukee. It was a four-game series. He was the only Brewers starter the Giants didn't face.
1: We were upset about that as broadcasters, but the hitters down there, they were fine with that.
0: They were okay. Well, it's Sam Henches, the lefty. So the Giants, they're going to keep Cal Raleigh batting from the right side of the plate. Raleigh, as a right-handed hitter today, has struck out and he's flied out to the warning track in deep right center. You've also got another left-handed bat. Josh Naylor's on deck. So here we go. It'll be Henches, who pitched in the game yesterday, one scoreless inning, 17 pitches thrown. Giants have the infield back. The first pitch to Raleigh is a called strike. So a spot where a ground ball looks like the Giants, they'd give up the tying run to try and turn a double play. Rosarena being held on at first. Raleigh able to check his swing on a high fastball. One ball, one strike. Three to two Giants, bottom of the fifth. Henches throws, Raleigh swings, ground ball to third. Schmidt's got it, he'll go to second. There's one over to first, double play. So there you go, the game is tied as Young scores. But a trade-off the Giants were willing to make there. Raleigh hits into the double play, and now there's two outs, the base is empty, and it's 3-3.
1: You take that double play for granted maybe a little bit. But as a fielder,
0: Naylor now takes a strike.
1: When you've made a couple of errors, it gets in your head. Casey Schmidt with two errors already today, which is unlike him. He's as good as it gets at third base. Got a little tricky in-between hop there and made a nice play.
0: Schmidt now playing in as Naylor swings, lines it to deep right. Lee, though, is there, moving back, reaches out to his left, and makes the catch right in front of the warning track. Solid contact from Naylor, but the inning is over. Nice work there from Henches, comes in. He needed only five pitches to get three outs and able to limit the damage. Mariners do tie it. We'll go to the sixth. It's 3-3 on the Liberty Group. Protect your assets. Giants Radio Network.
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4: We will have had our first look at the post-All-Star break Giants and check in on what happened in Seattle this weekend. 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
0: 3-3, Giants and Mariners, top of the sixth inning as Casey Schmidt takes a ball from Logan Gilbert. We're coming to you live from the Chuck Chancey Gold Resort and Casino broadcast booth. Giants baseball on the radio here on this Sunday afternoon. As Gilbert throws one way outside and all the way to the backstop. Big miss. Ball two. So back and forth these teams go. Giants were up 2-0. Mariners tied it at 2. Giants went up 3-2. And then the Mariners coming back again. Tie it with a run in the bottom of the fifth. As Schmidt swings and grounds one right to short. Gobbled up there by Emerson. And his throw on to first for the out. Group tickets start at only $18 per person for the upcoming games against the Milwaukee Brewers. 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Third matchup now of the day, Gilbert against Devers. Devers has struck out and grounded out. Takes one way outside for ball one. Giants trying to win a road series for the first time in about a month. Last time they won a series on the road was that rain-shortened series in Atlanta. As Devers takes a pitch in, and it's 2-0. Looking to build on the success they had just before the All-Star break, winning 3 out of 4 at home against the Rockies. As Devers swings and misses. Chance to make it 2 out of 3 here this weekend in Seattle. One out, bases empty, top of the sixth inning. The 2-1 pitch. Devers, another swing and a miss. Challenged him there at 96. And it's 2-2. Elliot Ramos waits on deck. Giants still have Adrian Hauser warming up in their bullpen. As the 2-2, Devers hits a high fly ball along the left field line. A Rosarena over into foul ground, and that'll slice out of play. Although you never know with Devers on fly balls down the line, a Rosarena out there.
1: Yeah, last night his home run, his 20th of the year, they thought it was foul, and it just snuck inside the pole, a little corner down in left field line.
0: Totally fooled a Rosarena out there. And the umpires for a moment, as Devers swings and rolls it foul, still 2-2. Another 20-homer season for Devers. He's hit at least 20 in each of the last 8 full seasons, so every year except 2020. As he swings and misses here, strike 3. Gilbert up to 97 with that fastball. Just a challenge pitch right over the middle, and power against power. Gilbert wins the matchup. So two down now. And here is Ramos. RBI single and a strikeout in his 2 at-bats today. First pitch is inside. By the way, that was Gilbert's 10th strikeout today. 10 strikeouts in his 5 2/3 innings. Here's the 1-0 pitch, and Ramos fouls it to the right. Mentioned earlier how Gilbert got to 1,000 career strikeouts his last start. He's in a pretty rare company, one of 5 pitchers in Mariners history with 1,000 strikeouts in a Seattle uniform. Felix Hernandez, Randy Johnson, Jamie Moyer, Mark Langston, and Logan Gilbert now. As the 1-1 low and into Ramos, ball 2.
1: Jamie Moyer used to go down to the fish market at Pike's Place and buy dead fish and then throw them in the game, and you had to try to hit them.
0: Kind of felt that way, huh?
1: Yeah.
0: Here's the 2-1. Ramos swings and misses a fastball.
1: His fastball was 84, 85.
2: But it looked like 95 because his changeup was so darn good. I mean, you swing at the changeup, and it was like hitting a dead fish. It didn't go anywhere.
0: One of the greats here in Seattle. Mariners, by the way, are getting their bullpen going now for the first time. As Ramos takes in the dirt, a changeup, full count.
2: I think Jamie pitched till he was 72 years old, too.
0: Is that a fact?
2: Yeah, you can fact check me on it, but I'm pretty sure.
0: 3-2 pitch. Ramos swings off the end of his bat, rolls it to third. In and to his left, Crawford will glove, slings the throw to first, just in time. It's Ramos by a half step. If that, Giants are checking with their video room. They will not ask for a review. And it's a 1-2-3 inning for Logan Gilbert. To the bottom of the sixth, game tied at 3 on the Liberty Group Protect Your Assets Giants Radio Network.
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2: 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We are tied at 3 as we go to the bottom of the 6th. Right-hander Adrian Hauser on for the Giants.
0: So this is Hauser's first appearance since the All-Star break. He'll face the bottom third of the order. Mitch Garver leading off. Takes a sinker in the dirt for ball one. Hauser, who has spent the bulk of the year in the Giants' starting rotation, 14 starts. This is only his fifth relief appearance. There's a called strike. And Garver, he wants to challenge, but he challenges too late.
2: Well, he swung.
0: Yeah, now they make an appeal down to first. That's ruled a swing.
2: You can't swing at a pitch and then challenge it. Although that would be cool.
0: Well, that might be something that's coming. As here's a line drive left center in and to his right. McCray dives and he makes the catch. On a low backhand, Grant McCray takes a hit away from Mitch Garver. What a play.
2: As in left center field, the ball was knuckling on Grant McCray. And it was kind of twisting away toward left field from him. So he was chasing a ball that was hooking, which rarely happens in center field. Unless the ball's knuckling, that was a great play. It's been a couple of them out there today.
0: Yeah, he made an excellent running grab on the warning track. Out in right center, the ball hit by Raleigh. We haven't seen a lot of Grant McCray, but when he's been out there as big leaguer, he's impressed in the Giants outfield.
2: When you get called up, and you're a spot starter, and this is his first start of the year, and you do the little things, and your team pulls out a W, he's having a nice game. The sacrifice bunt that allowed the Giants to take the lead momentarily at 3-2, and two really nice plays in the outfield.
0: We had a quick Habis Law mound visit because the Mariners have sent up a pinch hitter. Luke Rayleigh, a left-handed bat, hitting for the right-handed swinging Wilson. Rayleigh able to check his swing on a pitch up and away for ball one. So Rayleigh was in the lineup for the Mariners the last two nights. Swings, hits a high fly ball, deep right center, a good ride. Lee is back, he's at the wall, looking up, it's gone. A pinch hit, go-ahead solo home run from Luke Rayleigh. For Rayleigh, his 15th of the year. And for the first time today, the Mariners have taken the lead. It's 4-3 Seattle.
2: He gets the celebratory trident that the Mariners give to home run hitters.
0: A pinch hit home run as Colt Emerson swings and misses for strike one.
2: Fired it up in the air and went back into the dugout. Off the bench gives his team the lead.
0: Here's the 0-1. And that's outside for a ball. So the Giants trailing now for the first time. That was 386 feet out into the bleachers in right center. Ball two to Emerson. And now a 2-1 count. Now a swing and a miss. Just the second pinch hit home run of the season for Seattle. Hauser, he's been enjoying some success in this bullpen role as Emerson takes a pitch up and away and now a full count. Well, he last pitched in the Blue Jays series. He threw 5 2/3 hitless innings out of the pen. One of the games of that series as Emerson drives one out into left center. McCray got a good jump, though, into the gap. Now eases up and reaching out, McCray makes the catch. Emerson is gone. Out number two. We have noticed this year, Hauser is a starter. He was having some issues in the first inning in a lot of his starts, in particular with the long ball. It's a little different, of course, coming in out of the bullpen, but this is his first inning of work today, and second batter that he faces gives up the home run. As J.P. Crawford takes ball one outside. Two outs, bases empty. Crawford fouls it back. We'll pause briefly for station ID. 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
3: When the game is over, hear the postgame wrap with John, Dave, Kruk, and Kite on KNBR and KNBR-FM, San Francisco.
0: Pitch to J.P. Crawford. He swings and fouls another one to the left. And the count moves to 1-2. Two down here in the bottom of the sixth inning. Mariners ahead 4-3. 1-2 pitch. And that's a changeup low. Edward Bizzardo, a right-hander, throwing in the Seattle bullpen. Logan Gilbert's at 95 pitches, so maybe done for the day. As Crawford takes another one low. Full count. Hauser, the third pitcher of the day for the Giants. Right-hander winds and fires, and Crawford fouls it back. Mariners have now scored in three straight innings. Two in the fourth, one in the fifth, one here in the sixth. Hauser off to the far first base side of the rubber. Is ready, and the 3-2, Crawford pops it up. A mile high in the air. Devers coming down the line at first. Now backpedals, and Devers makes the catch. Ended up about halfway between first and home. And still in fair territory, Devers puts it away, ending the inning. But the pinch hit home run from Luke Raley puts Seattle ahead. We'll go to the seventh inning here from T-Mobile Park. It's the Mariners 4 and the Giants 3 on the Liberty Group Protect Your Assets Giants Radio Network.
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0: Top of the seventh, 4-3 Seattle. Mariners into their bullpen for the first time. Edward Bizzardo, right-hander, throws to Jung-Hoo Lee at a first pitch sinker. Called a strike. 96 miles per hour. Mariners going ahead on the Luke Raley pinch hit a homer. Raley stays in the game to play right field. As Lee swings, hits a little pop-up shallow center. Emerson out, coming in Rodriguez, and it'll fall. A base hit right in between the two. So a little bloop hit for Jung-Hoo Lee, and a good start to the seventh inning for the Giants.
1: And that was a beautiful thing. Perfectly placed. Top of the seventh, as always, is sponsored by Cache Creek Casino Resort. Got lucky sevens in your future? Here's a pitch for your next weekend getaway. Head to Cache Creek Casino Resort. Your getaway awaits.
0: So the tying run on here for the Giants. Willy Adames, the batter, takes a sweeper in for a strike. Adames looks back at the home plate umpire, Dexter Kelly. That might have been challengeable. Giants have both of their challenges remaining. Now the 0-1, and Adames pops it up foul behind home. Strike two. 46th appearance of the year for Bizzardo. He's one of their high-leverage guys out of their bullpen. Having a solid year, a 2.34 earned run average. His pitch, and a sweeper is low. He's got the bright yellow shoes on, Bizzardo. The white uniforms the Mariners are wearing today. 1-2 pitch, and Adames swings and misses strike three. Back to that hard sweeper. One out.
1: The Mariners unis today, a replica 1946 Seattle Steelhead unis. It's a good name, Seattle Steelheads.
0: Yeah, they started wearing these this season, Sunday home games. Here's Grant McCray. McCray has struck out, and he's laid down a sacrifice bunt. Turn, a throw to first, chases Lee back to the bag. After this half inning, it's the seventh inning stretch. Sponsored by Supercuts, real smart hair. The possibility of some action here. Lee, good speed at first. McCray at the plate. Crawford way in at third. And the first pitch, a swing and a miss. Dardo leaning heavily on that sweeper. Strike one.
1: McCray's shown us that he does have some pop. And right now would be a good time to show that off.
0: The 0-1. And it's strike two call. The sinker knee high. McCray just up from AAA Sacramento, although he hasn't been playing a whole lot here of late. Recently fractured his hamate bone and his left wrist had to have surgery. As he swings and misses here, strike three. A slider low and in. That was a tough at-bat for Grant McCray. He strikes out on three pitches. Mariners pitching now with 12 strikeouts today. The starter, Gilbert, had 10 in his six innings. Now 2-4 Bizzardo, who faces Drew Kavanaugh. Kavanaugh takes ball one outside.
1: Jung-Hoo Lee at first base is showing zero interest in stealing. I think it'd be a good time to. Maybe he's just going to ambush all of us.
0: He represents the tying run over there as Kavanaugh's swing and a foul to the left. One ball, one strike. More action going in the Mariners' bullpen as a left-hander has started to throw. Right now it's Bizzardo against Kavanaugh, the 1-1, and that's outside, ball two. Giants have Keaton Wynn beginning to get ready in their bullpen. 2-1. And that's high to Kavanaugh. Ball three. Good take on a sinker. Didn't miss by much. Kavanaugh working himself into more of these hitters' counts of late. See if he can do something with this 3-1. Bizzardo throws, and it's fouled straight back over the screen. Gabe Spire is the left-hander in the Mariners' bullpen. The left-handed hitting Luis Arraez on deck. Naylor now playing behind Lee. He'll take off. There he goes. The 3-2. Kavanaugh, another foul. Into the second deck on the left side. Giants behind for the first time in this game. Trail 4-3 here in the top of the seventh. Lee goes. 3-2 is strike three called. Right over the inside corner. A sinker at 97. That was really close. Thought for a moment Kavanaugh would challenge. He did not. That, looking at the StatCast strike zone, may have just scraped that inside corner. So the Giants waste the leadoff hit. Middle of the seventh, it's the Mariners leading the Giants 4-3, and we'll pause for God Bless America.
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0: All right, God bless America here on this Sunday afternoon in Seattle. Seventh inning stretch. Mariners lead the Giants 4-3 on the Liberty Group. 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
0: Adrian Hauser to Julio Rodriguez, and Rodriguez on the first pitch. It's a broken bat pop-up foul, and that'll be out of play off the netting behind home. Kavanaugh ever saw that pop-up. And Rodriguez will get some new lumber. It's a 4-3 Mariners lead. Bottom of the seventh, live from the Chuck Chancey Gold Resort and Casino broadcast booth. Joe Rizzo with FP Santangelo. Giants are heading to Kansas City after the game today. They're ready for their one series of the year against the Royals. Starts tomorrow. Rodriguez, new bat in hand, swings and a ground ball base hit right between short and third. Got a sinker there from Hauser and hit it hard. 108 off the bat. The first hit today for Julio Rodriguez.
2: He plays the game with so much enthusiasm. He walked in the third inning and was trying to fire up his bench on the way to first, and now just a leadoff single, and he was pumping fists all the way down to first base, looking back into the dugout. Love the energy that guy plays with.
0: Homegrown player. This Mariners organization, as Young swings, lines it down the right field line, into the corner, and gone. Well, that got out of here in a hurry. Cole Young homers for the second day in a row. This one's a two-run shot, and it puts the Mariners ahead 6-3.

0: 85 miles an hour from Hauser right down the middle. And obviously, Young did not miss it.
1: He is another good-looking young player as a Rosarena takes a strike.
0: 104 off the bat, 369. And just like that, it's 6-3 Mariners.
1: A one pitch. Foul back to the screen. Mariners get more of their runs on homers than any team in baseball. 51% of their runs this year have come on home runs, and, well, half of their six today on homers. As a Rosarena fouls it straight back. 0-2 the count. Adrian Hauser has come in and has given up both of those home runs. Here's the pitch. And it's fouled again at right side. Giants in their bullpen now have Caleb Killian warming up. As this has become a three-run deficit. And it's getting late. 0-2, a swing and a miss. Struck him out with the slider. Rosarena retired. Brings up Cal Raleigh. On the Toyota out-of-town scoreboard. We're following that Royals game today. Kansas City and San Diego finishing up their series. As Raleigh on the first pitch. It's a foul pop-up to the left. And the Padres, they ended up scoring 19 runs in that game. 19-2. They beat Kansas City. Padres avoid getting swept in that series. Here's a line drive along the right field line. Foul. Just foul as it bounces into the corner. And a loud strike two. You don't think of Kauffman Stadium necessarily as a big hitter's park. The Padres hit five home runs today. Ty France hit a pair. Jackson Merrill hit two. Tatis hit one. 0-2 pitch. Raleigh swings, hits a pop-up. Third base side, Schmidt drifting into foul ground, shielding his eyes with his bare hand, and Schmidt makes the catch just beyond the coaching box. Two outs.
0: Salvador Perez, the catcher, DH first baseman for the Royals, is two home runs away from tying George Brett's franchise record for career home runs as a Royal.
1: Pitch to Naylor, and he takes a ball up and away, able to check his swing.
0: Just doing my show prep for, you know, the series coming up.
1: Okay.
0: Thanks to Quick Pitch on the MLB Network last night.
1: We always look forward to trips to Kansas City, a ballpark that will forever be an important one, Giants history. As that one bounced to first, routine for Devers. He'll pick it up. Ed flips to Hauser covering for out number three. The damage done in the inning. Cole Young hits his 13th home run of the year. A two-run shot to extend the Mariners' lead. We move to the eighth. 6-3 Seattle on the Liberty Group. Protect your assets. 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
0: 6-3 Mariners as we go to the top of the eighth. 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All right, Larissa Rye is going to try to get this rally going right here, right now. Gabe Spire, left-hander for the Mariners, on in relief.
1: The Giants are going to do it. going up against one of the better bullpens in the American League. Bizzardo struck out three in a scoreless seventh, and now it's the lefty Spire here in the eighth. The first pitch comes way in and nearly hits Arise. Just able to spin out of the way, a fastball headed towards his midsection.
0: He was screaming the whole way. Did you hear it? DC, you got to rewind that. He's so animated.
1: Here's the 1-0, and taking all the way, and a sinker in for a strike. I think, looking at the replay, it was going to take that pitch no matter what. That first pitch, as he hits this one foul, getting jammed, hitting it towards the Giants' dugout, strike two. So he kind of had a relaxed body up there. Very quickly had to adjust. Arise, an RBI double in the fifth, although that followed a couple of strikeouts. Very unusual for Arise. The 1-2 is inside, a sweeper. That almost hit him. Giants need base runners down to their final six outs here. Giants were ahead early in this game. 2-2 is fouled straight back, and Arise got a piece of the catcher Garver, immediately goes back to check on Garver, who now gets up, and one of the trainers for the Mariners out to take a look here at the Seattle backstop.
0: And their manager, Dan Wilson, former catcher, he knows what that feels like exactly. I think he got there, the manager, before the trainer.
1: Right off that left arm, maybe the elbow. It's going to stay in. You know, when you're a hitter, you get to put a pad on that elbow. Doesn't happen when you're catching, though. Now the 2-2, and Arise just gets a piece, a foul tip on a fastball. Stays in the at-bat. Eldridge on deck. Schmidt will bat third here in the inning. Devers will follow him. And now it's Arise trying to set the table, get something started. 2-2. He swings and bounces one left side. Far to his left at third. Crawford will glove, slings the throw now to first, and it's in time. Sidearm throw gets Arise by a step. A long battle, but Arise is out number one. Here comes Bryce Eldridge. Eldridge back in the first inning, hit a home run. We'll make that our call of the game today. Sponsored by Ring Central, voice of your business. 407 feet off of a premier starting pitcher in Logan Gilbert as Eldridge takes a ball. Now, Gilbert did come back and struck out Eldridge, Bryce's next two at-bats. 1-0 pitch, and that's too low with a sinker. But a pretty impressive swing from the Giants' rookie, Eldridge hitting his 10th home run of the season. He is now right at 200 at-bats for the year. The 2-0 is low and in. Giants wouldn't at all mind a walk here from Eldridge. Leading base runners, top of the eighth, down 6-3. 3-0 pitch, and that's up and in, ball four, but it looks like we've got a challenge here.
3: Catcher's challenge to call on the ball.
1: That looked inside.
0: It looks inside on my app.
1: Yeah.
3: Call on the field is confirmed. Seattle has one challenge.
1: So Eldridge is on a one-out walk. And now we'll get a Habis Law mound visit. Garver's going to go out. The entire infield as well here for the Mariners. Seattle doesn't look like they have anybody up in their bullpen. leading in this game 6-3 over the Giants at the top of the eighth.
0: The whole infield is on the mound.
1: And this conversation is ongoing. Dexter Kelly, the home plate umpire, going to try and move it along. Spires having a good year out of the Mariners' bullpen. Say that about a lot of their relievers. 31 appearances and a 2.13 earned run average. Only given up 6 earned runs in 25 and a third innings. His first pitch to Casey Schmidt. A swing and a high fly ball left center. Shallow. Arozarena sprinting in. Now he stops, is under it, and he's got it. The fastball came in a bit on Schmidt. He's down on one pitch for the second out of the inning.
0: Well, he thought that after the four-pitch walk that that mound visit was going to be a strike. And it was. It was just in. Inner half.
1: Yeah, just didn't quite get the barrel on it. As Devers takes a fastball strike. A day so far for Devers, 0-3. He's only picked up one hit in 13 at-bats in the series, although the one hit was the home run yesterday. Eldridge runs, Devers swings and misses, and no throw attempted. Eldridge in with a slide. A stolen base for Bryce Eldridge. It's the first one he's attempted all year. So now into scoring position. Devers takes a ball low and outside. I didn't see that one coming.
0: Neither did the Mariners.
1: So a runner at second with two down.
0: It's his first career stolen base.
1: A 1-2, a swing and a miss, strike three. Got him anyway, a high fastball as Devers strikes out for the third time today. The 14th strikeout for Mariners pitching here this afternoon. Midway through the eighth, it's 6-3 Seattle on the Liberty Group.
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1: It's the bottom of the eighth inning here in Seattle. This weekend series winding down, the Giants and the Mariners. The Mariners have a 6-3 lead. The third inning of work now from Adrian Hauser. Throws a slider in to Mitch Garver. And Hauser entered this game at the bottom of the sixth. Score was tied at 3. There's a called strike. He gave up the solo homer. Luke Raley is a pinch hitter. Put the Mariners ahead in the sixth inning, and then Cole Young adding a two-run shot in the seventh. Pitch is low. 2-1 now to Garver. And the Giants down to their final three outs. Hauser trying to keep it at a three-run deficit as Garver swings and misses. 2-2. Carver 0-3 today. He flied out against Hauser back in the sixth inning. Here's the pitch, and that's outside.
0: So that was Bryce's first career steal. Did you get to his minor league numbers in the break?
1: I looked that up. I was curious. He did steal 8 the minor leagues as Garver pulls one deep and foul along the left field line. Still 3-2. Never had more than 3 in a season.
0: I'm guessing some of those were back ends of a double steal.
1: He may not admit that. 3-2, a swing, a little roller up the third base side. Schmidt's going to let it go, and it kicks foul. Right in front of the bag. Schmidt was playing so deep, that was his only chance, the hope that it would go foul, and it did.
0: I'll just say this. I'm glad he got his first career steal, but down by 3 in the eighth inning, you better make it. And he did.
1: He did. Garver taking his time, getting back to the home plate area. On the Toyota out-of-town scoreboard, big day for the Rockies catcher, Hunter Goodman. Goodman hit 3 home runs today, Coors Field, giving him now 30 on the year. Part of a 5 RBI afternoon. Here's a swing and a drive out to deep center. McCray going back. He's on the warning track, squares up, and he loses it in the sun. It's off the fence. Karam's over to Jung-Hoo Lee. He'll pick it up on his way to second. Garver, and he is in standing there with a double. And McCray can't believe it.
0: Yeah, I thought it was a home run off the bat, but the wind is blowing from left field to right field. Cut that ball in half a little bit. McCray got back to the wall, was camped under, and just bailed out at the last second.
1: I mean, that was certainly catchable. As Raley now, a bunt attempt, and he pops it up foul right in front of the Giants dugout for strike one.
0: Very rare do you see a guy hit a home run his previous at-bat and square around to bunt the next at-bat. Off the same pitcher.
1: Schmidt's in at third, off the line. Devers back at first. Raley, no sign of a bunt, takes outside. So anyway, 3 homers today for Hunter Goodman. But the Rockies lost. He drove in 5 of their 6 runs. Cincinnati on the road picked up a 9-6 win at Coors this afternoon. Raley a check swing. They'll appeal. He did not go. Ball 2.
0: And why Goodman wasn't in the home run derby is a mystery to me. I believe he said he wasn't asked.
1: 2-1 pitch. Is lifted foul to the left. 2-2. Cubs won convincingly today. Chicago, they're in one of the 3 wildcard spots right now in the National League. 10-1 at Wrigley over the Twins. All 10 of the runs in the first 4 innings. They would cruise. 2-2, and Raley hits a fly ball to left. Ramos initially froze, now moving back, gets to the edge of the warning track as he stops and makes the catch. And only bluffing on a tag attempt, Garver. He'll stay put at second. 1 out, here's Emerson. Brewers won in a walk-off today as William Contreras in the bottom of the ninth inning with the Brewers down 1-0 to the Marlins hit a 3-run homer. 3-1 Milwaukee. Here's a sharp ground ball to second. Nice play. Arise to his left. He'll field it. A step onto the outfield grass. And he throws out Emerson at first. So 2 down. Garver up to third. Brewers still leading the way in the National League Central. The Orioles Orioles stay red hot. Baltimore wins again in Houston, 5-2. Orioles maybe not getting as much notice because of what Boston's doing right now, division rival. The Orioles have won 7 straight. They're right in the thick of that American League wild card race. As Crawford takes ball one outside. Next pitch, and that's in the dirt, 2-0. Pirates in back of Paul Skeens win in Cleveland today, 7-1. 7 innings, 1 run, 8 strikeouts for Skeens. As he picks up the win, Pirates are 4 games above 500. 2-0 pitch, and that's up and away to Crawford. 3-0 now with Rodriguez on deck. Giants still have a series remaining with Pittsburgh. They've got a trip out to play the Pirates in September. 3-0 is outside, ball 4. Hauser well off the plate there. That wasn't close for the sinker. So it's a walk. Runners now at first and third. And Rodriguez is going to hit. Mariners lead at 6-3 here in the bottom of the eighth. Giants bullpen is quiet. Rodriguez singled in front of the Cole Young homer against Hauser last inning. Hauser now will step off. Now the pitch, and Rodriguez swings, pops it up. Not very high in the air, left side of the infield. Schmidt cutting over, and right next to the pitcher's mound, he'll make the catch. He was still on the move, but able to get there and put it away. And that's nice work from Adrian Hauser. Gives up the leadoff double on the ball lost in the sunlight. But ultimately, the Mariners do not score. Last chance for the Giants. Going to the ninth. It is 6-3 Seattle on the Liberty Group.
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1: We've reached the ninth inning in Seattle. Mariners have a 6-3 lead. Giants were up 3-2 in the fifth. But one in the fifth to tie it. One in the sixth for Seattle to go ahead. Two more in the seventh. And now they've got their closer in, Andrés Muñoz, with his 100-plus mile-per-hour fastball. And he deals to Elliot Ramos. Just kind of eases one in there. And a called strike at 98.
0: 16 for 21 in save opportunities, so he has given it up before.
1: A one slider swing and a miss. Wild swing there from Ramos. A pitch that was way off the outside. Not easy when you have to gear up for 101. High leg kick, the 0-2, and a swing and a miss. And Munoz goes even further off the plate with a slider. Strikes out Ramos on 3 pitches. That is the 15th strikeout for Mariners pitching today. That is the most number of strikeouts for the Giants in a game this season. They have made, what now, 25 outs in this game, and 15 have been on strikeouts. As Jung-Hoo Lee takes strike one. He's got two in the first, one coming on an Eldridge homer, another in the fifth. As Lee swings and fouls one back, just off the end of his bat, strike two. And only five hits in total. And in danger now of dropping this series. Giants down to their final two outs. Willy Adames waits on deck.

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2: 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Mariners finish up with 6 runs on 11 hits. They scored in 4 straight innings. 2 in the 4th, 1 in the 5th, that tied it. They went ahead in the 6th on the Luke Raley pinch hit solo homer, Raley's 15th home run of the year, and then added 2 more in the 7th on the Cole Young 2-run blast for Young, his 13th of the year. Home runs in the last 2 games of this series for the outstanding young second baseman for the Mariners. Seattle did not commit an error. They left 8 runners on base. Giants, meanwhile, finished with 3 runs on 5 hits. One of those runs coming on a swing of the bat from Bryce Eldridge, a first-inning solo homer. Definitely a bright spot today for the Giants for Eldridge, his 10th home run of the year. Giants did commit 2 errors today. That was both from Casey Schmidt over at third base. One of those errors did lead to a couple of unearned runs. While Robbie Ray was out there, Giants left 4 runners on. Logan Gilbert, the Mariners starter, is the winning pitcher. He's 8-6 on the year. Gilbert struck out 10 in his 6 innings, part of an afternoon in which Mariners pitchers collected 16 total strikeouts, most number of strikeouts for the Giants offensively in a game this year. Munoz pitched a perfect 9th for his 17th save of the year. The losing pitcher, Adrian Hauser. Hauser gave up both of those Mariners home runs and a long relief stint. Hauser now 2-7 this season. Time of the game, 2 hours 35 minutes, and played in front of a crowd of 36,204 here at T-Mobile Park. Giants are now heading to Kansas City. And we'll get ready for a 3-game set against the Royals. Starts tomorrow at Kauffman Stadium. Trevor McDonald is going to go for the Giants. Michael Wacha, the veteran right-hander and an all-star this year, he'll go for Kansas City. That's a 4:40 Pacific time start tomorrow, the Giants and the Royals. Our on-site producer and engineer here in Seattle today has been Darren Chan. Thanks as well to Rafael Corral and Kyle Haar, our network coordinators back in the Bay Area. We'll be back with you tomorrow afternoon. Pre-game coverage will begin at 3:40. Before that, 4:40 first pitch for the Giants and the Royals. For FP Santangelo, I'm Joe Rizzo. Thanking you for tuning in here this afternoon. Our post-game show is coming up next. Once again, the final score here in Seattle today, it was the Mariners 6 and the Giants 3. 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
7: All right, post-game wrap time here in Seattle. We'll make it a quick one on a getaway day. The Mariners beat the Giants 6-3, and FP, it was a promising start not only to this game, but this series. I mean, Giants are trying to stack some series wins and take advantage of the All-Star break, kind of look at it as a clean slate. You get a shutout on Friday. You're rolling with Logan Webb yesterday, thinking maybe he goes the distance. Things unravel in the seventh. I wouldn't have thought in the seventh inning yesterday that we'd be sitting here a day later and the Giants would have dropped this series, but here we are, and it's just kind of what the story has been much of this year.
8: Yeah, I think I counted in my head during the broadcast. It's the 27th time the Giants have reeled me back in this year to thinking they're going to turn this thing around. That was Friday night, right? 7-0, and then Logan Webb yesterday. But it's hard to beat 16 strikeouts, and it's hard to beat Logan Gilbert, who after the first inning was maybe some of the best stuff I've seen against this team all year. Sean's here. John's here.
9: Hi, guys.
7: Hi, guys.
9: Yeah. Another fun one. Another fun one.
7: 16 strikeouts.
9: That's
7: what they do.
9: Yeah, that's what they do. Like you said, though, FP, I mean, they jumped on him early. Swinging the bat from Bryce Eldridge was pretty impressive. I mean, I hadn't seen Logan Gilbert ever. I hadn't seen his fastball. He's ready for it, and he didn't miss it. I mean, I tried to focus a little bit on that. Our postgame hit was just how good he's been. And the one bright spot, obviously, in this series. But all in all, it was a disappointing series. Like you mentioned, FP, it's, you know, you'd think in yesterday, Logan Webb going into that seventh inning, or was it the sixth inning, he gave it up, gave the three-run home run up in the sixth inning. You thought this team had a chance to win the series and maybe go for a sweep today with as good as Robbie Ray's been pitching.
10: Seventh inning.
9: Was it the seventh inning?
10: Yeah, sixth inning. He went through six and then one batter in the seventh, and you thought they would never get it. They didn't even hit the ball hard against him. And anyway, now, I was having nightmares about that last night, and now I'm talking about
9: you and Logan again. Webb both.
10: No.
9: Yeah. You get down against this team, you're done, too, by the way. I mean, that's a pretty good three-pitcher combo with Spire, Bizardo, and Munoz. And Munoz's stuff was the – I mean, we haven't seen Mason Miller this year, at least I haven't. That's as good as it gets.
10: But I think Robbie Ray started beautifully, but the inning where they got the two runs that tied the game – you had the throwing error by Casey Schmidt. I mean, Casey's done a great job with Matt Chapman on the injured list. Kind of reminds you of Matt Chapman sometimes. But and Randy Arozarena really busted it to first base. And I don't know if that caught Schmidt by surprise because all of a sudden, because his throws have been money. He's got a great arm. And he looked up, and all of a sudden, there's Arozarena. He's like, oh, my God, I got to get that ball over there. And Arozarena ended up going to second base. And maybe Ray himself was remiss. He never went over and covered second base. The carom came off the sidewall went after the throw went 10 feet over Devers' head. The carom shot right by him, and Arise had to go over and field the ball. And both Schmidt and Adamas, they were both going for that ground ball, and so neither one of them was that close to second base. And you did point out, as a former pitcher, as I said, well, they're all doing other stuff. He said, yeah, well, that's where the pitcher is supposed to get over there. So anyway, but Arozarena, just sheer hustle, sort of got that inning going. But the Giants, you know, they've errors and things like that, missed opportunities, have hurt them this year. They've had a hard time overcoming them. Ramos was not able to catch a little flare in shallow left. I think he thought he was going to catch it. We thought he was going to catch it. I don't know, FP, maybe you thought he was going to catch it, but he didn't dive for it. He didn't lunge for it. He just was on the run, reached out, and he didn't catch it. So, and those kind of things conspired against Robbie Ray. He had a 24-pitch inning, then a 26-pitch inning, and in the fifth inning, he never got an out. So, and the pitch count kind of got him already right there. So, and so there were a lot of different things that happened in there. But, and then they needed the bullpen, and they needed it for a long time. So, anyway, that there are a lot of different things that go into a team that's having a bad year, and a lot of those kind of things came up today.
8: Yeah, you got to play a clean game against this pitching staff that you're going up against, and they didn't today.
7: Didn't happen today. Mariners win it 6-3. We'll take our break, come back, and pick some players next.
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7: All right, Giants fall 6-3 here in Seattle. Let's pick some players. Sean, why don't you lead us off today?
9: Well, I mean, I'm going to leave you guys the easy ones. I'm going to go with someone that I thought did a nice job. He picked up his starting pitcher when he came in the game against Robbie Ray. And Sam Hentges, he came in and did a nice job. He got the first and third situation at the time that they could have busted that game open. And he got the double play and then got out of that inning with no runs. And he's been really good lately, too. He's coming in, throwing strikes. I didn't start out well. He hadn't pitched in a while. Obviously, he was hurt, and he shook that rust off, and it seems to get better with every outing. So he was a bright spot, I felt like, today as far as the pitching goes. And he picked up his starting pitcher. You love that. I mean, as a former starting pitcher, I'll tell you, like, when you leave the base, or the runners on the base, I mean, it's not – you don't want them to score, but if they do – you know, it's your fault that they are out there, but it's always nice to see the bullpen be able to pick you up a little bit, and they did.
8: He's got a 1.83 ERA.
7: Yeah.
9: 1.83.
8: Good pick.
7: Yeah.
9: Maybe he's not a Giant in the next month, but he's back. Put it that way. He's back and pitching well.
7: It's been good. Good pick.
10: All right. Who knew the old left-hander picks a left-hander as his player of the game?
9: I try to keep it on theme.
10: How many times did you pitch out of the bullpen? Ever?
9: Twice.
10: Yeah? How'd you do?
9: Two innings.
7: Did you pick up your
9: the
7: starter?
9: The first time, I came in a clean inning both times. Fortunately, I didn't have an opportunity to do that.
8: They're not my runs.
9: Yeah. I just wanted a chance to say that, right? Yeah. There's paybacks. Payback. No, twice. First time, not great. Second time, I pitched well enough to get back into the rotation.
7: That was that.
10: Thank God.
9: Yeah. Being a reliever is tough, man. I didn't like it. It was two times, but I hated it. It's a lot of stress. A lot
10: Johnny,
9: of stress down there.
10: The old left-handed Johnny Padres, a one-time World Series history, when I was in Boston with the Red Sox, he was the pitching coach. And the first day of spring training with the pitchers and catchers, he had a big meeting. Just, we're going to find out who the smart guys in here are, because those are the guys who will be the starting pitchers, and the guys who are not smart enough to be starters will be the relievers. The starter you pitch, you throw a side in between, and the rest of the time you just take time off and enjoy life. Go out to dinner and a little nightlife after the game, whatever. And the relievers, you got to get your rest. You might have to work again tomorrow and the day after. So if you're smart, we'll put you in the rotation. So
9: best job in sports other than the long snapper in football. Starting pitcher.
7: There you go.
10: All right. So, that's a good call.
7: All right. John, how about you?
10: Well, I want to go with Bryce Eldridge, but I'm not going to do that. It was a headline. Luis Arraez struck out twice. That's a headline. What, it was a couple of years since that happened. Then he got a third chance against the same pitcher. The game was tied. They had just tied it. The Mariners came back. And the Giants had a runner in scoring position. And Arraez drilled one down the left field line. And it was almost as if to say, you struck me out twice, and now you're going to pay for it. So, and the Giants were right back ahead. So Arraez and another strong game. He booted one at second base yesterday, which was also a shock. So, but made some nice plays, turned a double play, and he makes that play going left with throwing against the grain back to first. He does that well. Also, time in, time out. So I'm going Luis Arraez.
8: Good pick. He's only struck out twice 26 times in his career, and he's never gone hat trick.
9: I was going to say, when he got two strikes in his third at bat,
8: I was thinking,
9: like, has he ever struck out three times in a game? There's no way.
8: No.
9: Devers did it all three games. That just goes to show you that's hard not to do. But he didn't. He got a base hit on the same pitch he struck out on at bat before.
7: Good pick. All right. Well, if you're leaving him for me, I'll take Bryce Eldridge. He hit a 407-foot home run. He's got 10 in exactly 200 at-bats. That's kind of fun to project, like, what that could turn into in 400 at-bats, 500 at-bats, you know, in a full season.
10: Yeah.
7: Plus, he drew a walk when they were looking for a rally.
8: Against a lefty, he drew a walk.
7: Yeah.
10: And stole second.
8: His first career stolen base. He should have lifted up the bag like Ricky Henderson.
7: He's got
8: one. Greatest of all time.
9: That's what I said when he stole it. I said, get the bag. I think that's his first stolen base as a Bigler. I didn't know if he had one last year, but that's it.
7: Homer, walk, steal. Bryce Eldridge.
8: Good pick. Good pick.
9: It's a good pick. He's mentioned in the same sentence now as Jack Clark, right? Jack the Ripper and Orlando Cepeda.
8: Jack the Ripper. Who didn't imitate that guy as a kid in wiffle ball with his stance? 21 years old.
7: All right, FP.
8: Well, Sean said there's, you know, I'll leave the easy ones for you. They struck out 16 times today, and I'm going last. I can pick out Jung Hoo because he didn't strike out, and Casey Schmidt didn't strike out. They were the only two Giants, but I rarely go with the other team. I got to go with the Mariners staff. They were filthy today. And I haven't seen a whole lot of Logan Gilbert, but that's some of the best stuff I've seen all year. So 16 strikeouts, the Mariners staff, I got to take them.
7: They were really good.
9: I mean, he's got to be a tough at bat, FP. I don't imagine.
8: 6'6". He's on top of you.
9: And not just that, but like every pitch looks the same, like breaking ball wise. Like it could be a split, it could be a change, it could be a slider. They all look the same, but they're different speeds. He's tough.
8: All right, so I'm taking Bryce Eldridge.
9: I hate to say it, but good pick.
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7: 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We'll have some highlights next.
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7: Joe Rizzo back here in Seattle after the Giants fall 6-3 to the Mariners. We'll get to some highlights momentarily. First, let's go places with the Toyota out-of-town scoreboard. The Giants are heading to Kansas City next, and the Royals were blasted today. They lost at home to San Diego 19-2. Padres hit 5 homers and avoided getting swept in that series. Brewers got a walk-off 3-run homer from William Contreras. They beat the Marlins today 3-1. Cubs, big winners, 10-1 over the Twins. Rockies got 3 homers from Hunter Goodman. It was not enough. They lose at home to Cincinnati 9-6. Red Sox have won 13 in a row. They beat Tampa Bay today 6-1. And the Dodgers in the first game of a day-night doubleheader, 8-2 winners over the New York Yankees. All right, here in Seattle today, this was a game that got off to a promising start for the Giants. Second batter of the game, it was the Giants' youngster, Bryce Eldridge.
19: The Giants do have six left-handed bats in there, including Eldridge, who drives one out to deep center. Rodriguez back. He's looking up. It is gone! Bryce Eldridge does it again, his second home run of the series, just to the left of straightaway center. And two batters in, the Giants lead it 1-0.
7: 407 feet there from Bryce Eldridge, our hit of the game, sponsored by El Cerrito Honda, more than just a car dealership. We're family. Giants weren't done in that first inning. Schmidt singled, stole second, was in scoring position with two outs for Elliot Ramos.
19: Schmidt, a lead at second, the two-strike pitch. Ramos swings, ground ball, right side and through, a base hit. Schmidt got a good jump, rounding third, heading home, and he will score. As Wilson's throw comes into second base, Elliot Ramos delivers a two-out RBI single, and the Giants now have a 2-0 lead.
7: Robbie Ray threw three scoreless innings to begin his day, but then the Mariners would rally for two in the bottom of the fourth. They were both unearned runs, and error jump-started the rally, but the Giants would get some of it back in the fifth inning. Leadoff walk from Willie Adames. He was at second with two down for Luis Arraez.
19: One ball, no strikes. Gilbert delivers. Arraez with a line drive over third and a fair ball. And that'll roll into the corner. It's going to give the Giants the lead. Adames around third. He'll score. Arraez heading for second. And he is in standing there. A two-out RBI double. And the Giants go back in front. It's 3-2.
7: Yeah, unfortunately, that would be the last run the Giants would score in this game. And three was not enough. Mariners would tie it on a double play ball after a couple of hits in the bottom of the fifth. And then in the sixth, it was Adrian Hauser on out of the Giants' bullpen, a 3-3 game facing the pinch hitter, Luke Rayleigh. So Rayleigh was in the lineup for the Mariners the last two nights. Swings, hits a high fly ball, deep right center, a good ride. Lee is back. He's at the wall, looking up. It's gone. A pinch hit. Go ahead, solo home run from Luke Rayleigh. Yeah, Rayleigh, the difference maker of the game, sponsored by Gernick Academy, training tomorrow's healthcare heroes. For more information, visit gernick.edu. That's gurnick.edu. Mariners would do it again with a long ball. The very next inning, with a runner on, it was Cole Young.
19: This Mariners organization, as Young swings, lines it down the right field line, into the corner, and gone. Well, that got out of here in a hurry. Cole Young homers for the second day in a row. This one's a two-run shot, and it puts the Mariners ahead 6-3.
7: And that would bring us to our final score, 16 total strikeouts for Mariners pitching today. Most number of strikeouts for the Giants offensively in a game this year, as Seattle wins it 6-3. Thanks again to Darren Chan, our on-site producer and engineer, Rafael Corral and Kyle Haar, our network coordinators. We'll be with you tomorrow from Kansas City, a Trevor McDonald start, 4:40 first pitch for the Giants and the Royals. For FP Santangelo, John Miller, Sean Estes, I'm Joe Rizzo, reminding you once again, our final score here today in Seattle, it was the Mariners 6 and the Giants 3.
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23: Like the Dan Lannings, because you're competing against the other teams that have money. 310-840-4910. Appreciate the call. And I will say this. Martin in Ohio says, LeBron, make up your damn mind. I'm kind of getting tired of the I don't care where LeBron goes crowd. And I know there's a lot of you, and that's fine. It's not like it's really bugging me. But I'll just say this. I care. I really care. I want to know where the hell LeBron's going to go. I am interested. I am. I like hearing theories of this place versus that place. I want to know. I've been watching LeBron. I remember falling in love with him in October of 2003 in Arco Arena in Sacramento. I still remember Sean Elliott was on the call that night, and he said, we played one quarter, and LeBron's my favorite player in the league already. And I remember agreeing with Sean Elliott watching that. I got a weird memory. Like, I've been watching him play for, I've been watching him play for more than half of my life. I'm interested. I want to see where he's going to go. I don't get the whole, hey, brush it off, we don't care. I absolutely care. 310-840-4910. And I have, to be honest, I don't have any idea. I'll say this. I'll go with Pat Riley. My favorite and maybe the greatest executive ever. I'll say Pat Riley does it again and he gets him. Probably be wrong. Just throwing it out there. The opportunity to play and be coached by Eric Spoelstra again, I think would be very enticing for LeBron. Spoelstra is such a stud, such a wonderful Hall of Fame coach. People love playing for him, most guys. But I think that, and then you get to play with Giannis. I mean, look, when Shaq and Kobe were irreconcilable, after the Detroit loss in 2004, the last Shaq and Kobe series together, it was Shaq or Kobe. We all know where the Lakers went, and they traded Shaq. The whole world, the whole league wanted Shaq. He was still in his prime in 04, and he ended up showing that. He had two Shaq years left after that, Phoenix and everything else. No. But who got him? It was Pat Riley. He got him to Miami. He made it happen. So I guess I'll go there. He always seems to find the guy. But I'm interested. I want to see where he's going to go. 310-840-4910. Jude, are you a LeBron fan? Our board operator, Cleveland, you into this? You want him to go to the Cleveland camp?
1: Yeah, I mean, I'm a LeBron fan. How can you not be? He delivered, a championship for my Lakers at least once. But I'm with Martin. Just make up your mind. You know, you're dragging this on. You know, the World Cup is over. You could finally have the center stage. But at this point, yeah, just make up your mind, man. It's just a carousel. I think you should go back to Cleveland. I think it would be great for a farewell tour. I see Miami, but I know LeBron still wants to be that guy, even at 41, 42 years old. And Cleveland's the perfect place to do it. I know he said he's been doing a documentary, and why not have a storybook ending there? That's just my opinion.
23: Okay, Benny, where's he going?
2: I want him to go to Minnesota. I think it'd actually be a lot of fun to see him play with Ant LaMelo Ball. I think
23: too
2: it's
23: cold.
2: The least likely of all
23: too
2: the teams.
23: Too cold.
2: But
23: yep.
2: It'd be the most fun, and I'd like him to stay out west. I think the worst place I could see him go, I really don't want this to happen, is Philadelphia, because I think that's his best chance to win.
23: Agree. And I think that might be where he goes. And I feel like they have a lot at stake there. And if he signs up there, the only place that I think wouldn't want him, be honest, I would think if I'm a Knicks fan, that's like the only team where it's like, I don't know. I can't believe I would say that. Because the Knicks would want him every single year for the last 25. But I think if I'm a Knicks fan, I don't know. Maybe that's crazy, too. 310-840-4910. Great stuff. Johnny Ball game every Sunday night all the way into right now in Monday morning. Got a heck of a lineup, obviously, on Westwood One all through the morning and all through the afternoon. And, dude, NFL training camps this week. cannot wait. Once again, that's 310-840-4910. Ben Strober, Judo Kanyas, Johnny Ballgame. Appreciate you guys on Westwood One. Let's keep it going.
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29: 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It appears by its own numbers, the U.S. government seems insolvent. 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
4: 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Going deep, way back there, still going. Adios! That ball bounces out into San Francisco Bay. The first big league home run for Bryce Eldridge. And for Eldridge, the highly anticipated first major league homer.
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8: 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Good morning. You woke up today in Anna, Texas, and you are excited to go teach at the high school, home of the Coyotes. Good to see you. Seth Parr, still the head football coach, I believe, won a state championship in 2024. If I remember correctly, you woke up this morning and thought, you know, I don't really love soccer. That's okay. You didn't watch it yesterday. It's okay. Instead, you were glued to golf, and plenty to be excited about in the golf world. What a win at the Open for Ryan Fox. Wins his first major of his career and beats out Cam Young, Sam Burns. Scottie Scheffler was in the mix. Gosh, kind of story of the year. Scheffler's up there in the mix around. And it's been, is he still dominant? World number one, Scottie Scheffler? Sure. Is he winning tournaments? No. Oh, scary. But it made it for an interesting final. Tommy Fleetwood in there. I had a lot of fun watching golf this weekend. Maybe you did too. Maybe you watched the NBA as Summer League comes to a close. Maybe you, instead of being glued to soccer, were glued to the Yankees and the Dodgers. Yankees getting a win against L.A. Or maybe it was all World Cup all day yesterday for you, talking Messi and Messi's career and what he means to the sport, if it's his last international tournament. Before we get to LeBron James and his current decision, his next location, that is something I'd like to tie a bow on, the career of Lionel Messi, his international career. Because Alexi Lalas yesterday on the broadcast said that Messi, in order to be what he's become, in order to get here, needed Ronaldo? Take a listen.

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5: Stick has to go to this photo shoot event. All right, fine. Some lady locally draws the long end of the stick for a lottery to have her son, her child, her little baby, bathed by a player from Barcelona as part of this PR deal, this photo shoot. That child that Messi bathes grows up to be Yamal, the same player that Messi competed against in the World Cup final on Sunday. That's the greatest sports coincidence of all time. It's the greatest sports coincidence of all time. It doesn't get any crazier than that. We didn't talk about it enough on the Fox broadcast. Just for at the end, there were so many snafus in the middle of it, too. At one point, the camera pans from Will Ferrell to Pharrell Williams. Hilarious, right? No mention of it on the broadcast. John Strong just didn't say anything. What are you, from Will Ferrell to Pharrell Williams? That's awesome.

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2: Constant complaining about the league and fix this, change this. Yesterday, I'm seeing these, you know, the people on Twitter, the court of public opinion saying, oh, can't believe such a great World Cup. We get 1-0 in the final. To me, it's not the outcome. It's how we get there. That's electric. For a budding North American soccer, really United States soccer community, was this captivating or boring?
3: Oh, the tournament as a whole was captivating. I mean, you had some great stories, you know, with Cape Verde, with Democratic Republic of Congo. I mean, just, you know, the results that they were able to get. So you saw some teams that people had never really thought of before, you know, get some great results. You saw the stars come out, whether it was Kylian Mbappe or Lionel Messi or Erling Haaland. You know, those guys showed up in a big way and really drove their teams forward. And so, and then the U.S., you know, some great moments during the group stage. Obviously, the result against Belgium was hugely disappointing. But, you know, I think, you know, for a moment there, you know, that the U.S. team gave their fans some real hope that something special could be achieved. And so, you know, they'll have to try again, you know, in the next cycle. But, yeah, I think, you know, over the course of the whole tournament, you know, the fans and the players really delivered. And I think, you know, It's those moments, those images that really make the tournament memorable.
2: That the cap of that, the cherry on top, that 1-0 finish, and in comparison almost to a 6-4 situational 10-goal game for third place where neither team is going to play to tear an ACL. But then you get this finals match on Sunday. That specific 120 minutes, was that enough to carry this United States crowd that's learning soccer slowly but surely, or was the cherry not sweet enough?
3: You know, I think the U.S. fan will realize that there's a lot of different ways to win a soccer game. You know, it's not always about just getting, you know, tons of goals. I mean, yeah, I think people were spoiled a little bit by that third place game, even though it's kind of like the NFL Pro Bowl. I mean, like you said, no one wants to get hurt. But, you know, I think what they saw in Spain was just an incredible style and an incredible approach to winning the game. And that's possessing the ball. It's being patient and being surgical at the right time. And so, you know, certainly I think they hit the Adam ball, you know, at Emi Martinez a little bit. You know, a lot of shots were right at him. But, you know, eventually you just kind of knew that Spain's quality was going to wear Argentina down. And that's exactly what happened. And you know, they just, again, it was almost like the best defense was a good offense in this case. And, you know, they managed to neutralize still what I think is the greatest player of all time in Lionel Messi. And, you know, they're deserved champions, in my opinion.
2: It's a great segue. Jeff Carlisle, ESPN, joins the Drake Toll Show on Westwood One Sports into Lionel Messi and the greatest of all time. There's really no dispute of that. And it seems clear this is his final international tournament. In your eyes, is that the case? And is he undisputed as the GOAT?

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0: 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You won't regret it. 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

0: Okay. All right. All right. Let's hear song number one, please.
1: Even the best fall down sometime. Even the wrong word.
0: It's like the Fray and Ray LaMontagne had a baby.
2: Almost. Close.
0: Stu, what do you got on that one?
3: No.
4: I don't.
2: Oh.
3: I heard the song. I don't. I.
2: Come on, what do you got? Stu. It's in our era.
0: Laura, what do you got? Who is it?
2: Howie Day Collide.
0: Howie Day Collide. All right, song two.
1: That was a lonely teenage bronc and buck with a pink carnation and a...
0: Ooh, American Pie, Don McLean.
2: Okay, I was gonna say, you had to get that one.
0: Big Don. I like Don McLean. Vincent, it's a very good song. It's a good song. Nice. Stu, would you have gotten that?
4: I might have gone there eventually.
0: Ooh.
2: Okay.
0: Yeah. Not good, Stu. All
4: it's
0: right, song
4: great.
0: Three.
4: It's not a good start for me.
1: Maybe you can find me under the lights. Diamonds under my eyes.
2: Huh.
0: Is it? It's Dua Lipa.
2: Uh-huh. Hot. It's your girl. It's your girl.
0: Is it called Diamonds?
2: No. We're celebrating an anniversary with her.
0: Dance the night away?
2: There you go.
4: All right.
2: Stu, you were going to get it?
4: Yeah.
0: Nice. Okay. All right. Let's go quick. Next.
1: Keeping on the run, driving in the sun, looking out for number one.
0: Linkin Park.
2: No. No. Stu, no. Phantom Planet, California.
0: God. Oh. All right. Last one.
1: But there was a time back in my prime. I could really leave.
0: Toby Keith.
4: Yeah.
0: As good as I once was.
2: There you go.
0: Bang. Boom, baby. Boom.
2: Sort of win.
0: I got half the points available, song and artist. Thanks, Laura. Great Music Monday.
2: You're welcome.
0: Surely all of our listeners knew all the songs.
2: I know they
0: did.
2: You're the only loser who didn't.
0: Yeah. When we come back, it'll be tomorrow. In the meantime, though, you better, you bet. Nick Kostos is coming up. Thank you to Armin Williams, Bruce Gilbert, Colin Jones, and Ryan McGuire for giving me a job. Nick Kostos, you better, you bet. It's been from 6 a.m. to 9 a.m. on Westwood One Sports, the Westwood One Sports app. We'll do it all again tomorrow right here on The Drake Toll Show.
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17: Oh, happy Monday from the... They call it the Har in Scotland when the fog just rolls in all gloomy. The Har. Happy Monday from the Har in Daly City. Let's go, everybody. We are ready to rock full week ahead. 49er football zooming into our consciousness. That's right. I said 49ers before I said Giants. Please let me do that every day from now until October, because that's how we should be thinking. I return from Seattle, I have war stories. I can tell. I survived most of all because, as I was telling Marcus, Dream Trip, which goes back to 1992 Dream Team. Me and my buddies, we called everything Dream as a joke. Dream Trip is now in its, like, 33rd year or whatever. I would just say Dream Trip at age 58, Marcus, is not Dream Trip at age 28. Ooh. So take it easy, old man. Take it easy. So, I'm just glad I'm here, all right? I'm just glad I'm here. But anyway, Seattle was gorgeous, freaking beautiful. And we went to the right game. We went to the Friday night game that they won. And then we watched a World Cup champion get crowned. Pop Culture Showdown remains undefeated, as always. What do you need? I mean, we give it to you on Friday. We give you the champ. It's all good, baby. So, Marcus, it was a thrilling weekend. And the Warriors won the Summer League. all on top of that. So good morning, brother. How you doing?
18: Get Market Street ready to go. The Warriors are hoisting another banner. Your summer league champions. Here comes the MVP. Here comes Yaxel, baby. And Murph, welcome back on a Monday morning. Glad that you made it back from Seattle in one piece.
17: Oof.
18: Now I
17: was dicey for a while.
18: I was laughing and giggling during your intro there, saying that we are broadcasting from the Har down here in Data
17: Not
18: City.
17: Kyle.
18: See, that's what I was thinking. I was like, are we on a remote location? Are we now broadcasting from the living room of the Har household down here in Daly City? But no, we are back in Daly City, but it is 1 week from today, I believe, where we will be doing a remote broadcast down from Levi Stadium, talking some American football as we wrap up the football spectacle that we saw yesterday between Argentina and Spain.
17: Yeah, the Har. It's spelled H-A-R, H-A-A-R, or H-A-R-R. A cold, damp sea fog that rolls in from the North Sea and blankets the eastern coast of Scotland.
18: The Har.
17: Har. That's what we got out there right now, buddy. Well, first, let's go soccer. So here's me. I'll give you my story. So I go up to Seattle. I mean, just on that, you know, that adrenaline high when you land, bro. You're just all freaking, all systems go, bro. You are just, you know, we rented this incredible pad. Best dream pad ever on top of Queen Anne Hill in Seattle. Gazing out upon the entire planet, dude. All the Seattle was our oyster. And so out came, you know, the drinks and the supplies and everybody's having a good time. And anyway, point of the story is such a good time that by Saturday night, things were a little dicey health-wise. Ooh. So now I'm going to leave Sunday at 5 because I was going to do all day Sunday at the ballpark and watch the World Cup. No, bro, I woke up Sunday. I'm like, I got to get the blank out of Dodge, bro. I got to get the blank out of Dodge. So I redo my flight. I'm like, I don't care. Charge me $100. I'm getting on an earlier flight. So I wound up being on a plane during the World Cup.
18: Oh,
17: how stupid am I?
18: It's a bit of a bummer because I wanted you to experience the World Cup in arguably the best soccer city in America, Seattle.
17: Oh, I thought you were going to say New Jersey.
18: No.
17: Yeah,
18: Jersey.
17: I know. I wish I could have, but just cooler heads had to prevail, bro. If you wanted to continue this partnership, I needed to get out of Dodge.
18: Yeah. Well, you see, this is what happens when the Giants lose on Saturday night. You don't make it to Victory Hall on Sunday.
17: We were at Victory Hall on Friday, though.
18: Hey, V's up.
17: I hate to do this. I hate to slander somebody at 6:04 in the morning here, but we get to Victory Hall, and it's fine. It's a beer garden. It's a beer garden.
18: They got beer.
17: Well, it's a beer garden. It's right across the street from Safeco, or what I still call Safeco. Now they call T-Mobile. Boy, you know you've entered a weird thing in American sports culture when you're like nostalgic for old corporate names, right? No, I'm old school, man. I'm Safeco. You're like, that's an insurance company, bro. It's like Pac Bell.
18: Yeah.
17: It's a phone company, but we talk about it like it was the Polo Grounds.
18: You know? I remember the days of AT&T.
17: Yeah, right? Or SBC. Remember those 2 years?
18: Right.
17: Oh, my God. Anyway, Victory Hall, bro, there's this food truck. So we're like, I was not eating much all weekend. We were just consuming. And there was a food truck. I'm like, I should probably get like one freaking thing in me. And there was nobody at this food truck. No line. I'm like, dude, there's no line at this food truck. This is incredible. Let me tell you what. Now we know why there was no line at this food truck. I got a hot dog there, bro, that even talking about it right now, is I'm going to have trouble kind of keeping it down. Maybe the most like gray, green, undercooked, like mildewy hot dog. I'm exaggerating a little bit.
18: Yeah.
17: It was a bad hot dog, bro.
18: How do you screw up a hot dog?
17: Oh, by the way, I ate the whole thing.
18: You eat a hot dog?
17: Anyway, it kind of might have set me sideways on Saturday. Of course, it also could have been some of the gummies. I don't know.
18: Hey, now.
17: But anyway,
18: it's a hell of a combination.
17: So anyway, I was at Victory Hall on Saturday and Friday. The plan was to get back on Sunday for the World Cup. No, there was no Victory Hall. It was Defeat Hall for me, bro. Defeat Hall. So anyway, I'm on the plane. I was watching on Twitter. So I spent $8 for the Alaska Airlines Wi-Fi and tried to stitch it together on Twitter from what people were posting. It looked like I wasn't missing any scoring.
18: No.
17: And in fact, by the time our plane landed and I got off the plane, it was still 0-0.
18: Well, yeah, you weren't missing any scoring in the first half. Hell, you weren't missing any shots on goal by Argentina. Not just the first half, damn near the entire second half as well.
17: That's what the Twitter was telling me. They were just saying this was just like a masterclass of tactical brilliance and keep away.
18: I was going to say, it felt like watching a game of keep away.
17: And Spain could have scored many a goal.
18: Yeah, there were a couple of controversial calls. What a surprise. Shout out to FIFA and their love for Messi. There was an offsides that was barely maybe even over according to the VAR. which I got to say, quick digression, I don't know if I trust the VAR.
17: Yeah.
18: Like, they throw up, like, an AI image up there. I'm like, just, where's the actual, like, I need a sideline cam.
17: Yeah.
18: I want to see the guy offsides. Yeah. Like, your AI BS, you could put anything up there.
17: It's like a cartoon or something.
18: Yeah, uh-huh. Like, oh, his shoulder was an inch offsides. It's like, you don't know that.
17: Who knows what
18: your damn VAR system and your AI BS? So I don't know how much I believe that.
17: I'm with you.
18: There are a couple other calls that weren't called throughout the game. I mean, Argentina was playing dirty as hell the entire game.
17: Damn, man. Argentina went out dirty, including after the game.
18: Yeah, dude, starting to start some fights, a couple fisticuffs in the final minutes.
17: Dude, I was wondering who was playing in the World Cup. Was it Spain, Argentina, or was it the Raiders?
18: Number 47 was in the building. It turned into UFC Freedom 250.
17: Ah, there we go. Get the octagon, bro. By the way, it is true. Because, dude, you knew this was coming. He's going to give FIFA Spain their World Cup trophy and then not leave, right? Well, they did the, and they lifted up. Dude, this morning, the pictures going around Spain, they airbrushed him out.
19: Where you see?
17: They airbrushed him out.
18: Yeah.
17: Well, of course, he's not their president. They're Spanish, bro. Anyway, worthy champion. Worthy champion, obviously. You know, Argentina's run to the final was, you know, basically miracle run after miracle run after miracle run. So, the worthy champ. I mean, these guys beat France. These guys beat Argentina.
18: I mean, they didn't just beat France and Argentina. They shut them out. I mean, they allowed one goal the entire blanking tournament. To Belgium, of all teams, the team that embarrassed Team USA. But yeah, they put on a masterclass throughout the entire tournament, and now here they are, champions once again.
17: Dude, don't forget that the only team they didn't beat in the entire run, freaking Pico Lopez and Cabo Verde, bro, 0-0. That's where that guy Vozino, that goalie, made his legend because he stopped like 40 Spain shots in that game. Remember? That's when his Instagrams went from like 15,000 to like 6 million in overnight. Yeah. They're the only team they didn't beat, bro. Cabo Verde threw a 0-0 shutout at him. So anyway, the Cape Verde to me is like my secondary World Cup champ. So anyway, and then I wanted to make sure everybody was talking about the halftime show. So I had to make sure to watch it. And I watched it all on Twitter. There also Madonna's showing up. Madonna,
18: yeah,
17: bro.
18: Yeah, kind of.
17: 2026?
18: I mean, she was there, but was she really there?
17: Was it CGI?
18: Well, the entire start of the show was like a pre-recorded cutscene.
17: Yeah, yeah.
18: And so it started with like a music video. Then she walked out of the tunnel with Ronaldinho and the original Ronaldo.
17: Hey, my guy.
18: They walked out of the tunnel and then just kind of threw to, who was it, BTS or whoever is lined up next?
17: Yeah, yeah.
18: I don't know. I wasn't a fan of the pre-recorded Madonna bit.
17: Yeah, yeah. But there were Muppets.
18: Yeah,
17: was there any explanation as to why there were Muppets?
18: Dude, I saw the Muppets and all of a sudden.
17: I'm a Muppet fan.
18: Yeah, yeah. I've got no disrespect towards the Muppets, but save it for the Macy's Thanksgiving parade.
17: What was the story? Why were the Muppets at the FIFA World Cup halftime show?
18: No idea. Did it have something to do with the orchestra being out there?
17: I don't have an answer. Honestly. So if you're if FIFA comes to America and they're like, hey, we want you to represent your culture as best you can. You have you have a 5-minute block in the halftime show. Give me the best of America, and some guy said, the Muppets.
18: Yeah, uh-huh.
17: And you know what?
18: We'll bring out the Muppets.
17: He might not be wrong.
18: I'll say this: this might be a hot take. I thought the Muppets had a better performance than Justin Bieber. What a buzzkill Bieber was.
17: Well, he sang a beautiful, slow song.
18: Yeah, well, you don't pick a beautiful, slow song for a halftime show. I mean, with his catalog, with all the songs he has to select, dude, I almost fell asleep when he started playing.
17: Yeah, it's an interesting choice for a halftime show to chill out like that.
18: Yeah, and he had your boy Ted Lasso.
17: I know, yeah.
18: Sub him in on the pitch. I didn't really get that bit too much.
17: I know. I listened. Everything's overexposed, right? Yeah. Everything gets overexposed. And then all of a sudden, who else showed up there? Was it
18: BTS?
17: BTS.
18: Yeah, they were good. Shakira stole the show, as always.
17: How did we bury the lead?
18: I mean, Shakira should have been the entire show.
17: Unbelievable. She's what a lovely young lady. What a lovely young lady. My goodness. That was outstanding. Anyway, that all happened while the Giants were losing a series in Seattle.
18: Great.
17: Did you guys all leave Friday night thinking, hey, second half's going to be different?
18: Here come the
17: second
18: Giants.
17: Second half's going to be different. Bryce and Willie.
18: In the second half.
17: I will say Landon Roop dealt.
18: Yeah, he had a
17: on Friday
18: great
17: night.
18: Outing
17: he
18: on
17: was
18: Friday.
17: Outstanding on Friday night. And then Logan Webb was dealing. Everything was fine up until the seventh inning on Saturday. At the seventh inning on Saturday, the Giants had outscored the Mariners 10-0 in that series. So they had gone 7-0 on Friday night. They're up 3-0, and Webby's on the hill. It's over. We're going to win 2 in a row. The second half is going to be different. And then walk, hit by pitch, no free 90s. And then 3-run home by Cole Young.
18: 3-run Jimmy Jack.
17: And then, of course, you knew there was no fight left. Once the Mariners tie it, that's it. Giants are not going to fight and win that game. That's maybe the most discouraging thing about the Tony Vitello 2026 Giants is the lack of complete fight. They have one comeback win, right? Just one, I think, this year, right?
19: Gross.
17: So anyway, no, gross was that hot dog that I had at Victory Hall. That was gross.
19: How do you screw up a hot dog?
17: Well, like, you leave it out for days on end in stale water.
19: Yeah.
17: Well, yeah.
19: There's a reason why there wasn't a line at the food
17: truck. And we buried the lead that we'll have to get to at some point. You saw The Odyssey.
19: I did, dude. I saw The Odyssey over the weekend. Movie of the year. Beautiful film.
17: I freaking love that you went, dude. I love Art House Marcus.
19: Dude.
17: Art House Marcus.
19: Don't
17: forget Matinee Marcus.
19: I am Matinee Marcus. So, Friday after the show.
17: Walt doesn't know the show.
19: I wanted a boogie, and I was like, yeah, why not go see The Odyssey next door?
17: There's a rich history of Matinee Marcus, bro.
19: I'm a matinee guy, Walter.
17: Back when the legendary Paul Tonelli was still our colleague.
19: All the best.
17: He used to just always have something going on, mm-hmm. and he used to kind of walk in real quickly to our bullpen. And one morning at 4 whatever in the morning, he walked in quickly. He goes, hey, I got two tickets to see the Motown tribute matinee at the, was it the Curran or the Golden Gate or the Orpheum?
19: Golden Gate, I believe. Golden Gate Theater.
17: He's like, I can't go. It's a Wednesday matinee. It was the tribute to the Temptations?
19: Yes, it was a Temptation show. It was phenomenal.
17: Marcus Boucher says, I'll take him.
19: I'm in.
17: And this at this point, he's just a lowly freaking like intern.
19: I haven't even cracked the microphone yet. I'm like, yeah, let me get those tickets, Paul.
17: And he went to the show on his own on a Wednesday afternoon. And came back raving about it.
19: Mm-hmm. Went to the matinee, had a couple bourbons, had a great time.
17: I nicknamed him Matinee Marcus, and then it kind of died out. And then we should have stuck with Matinee Marcus. And then, Friday morning, he doubles down, Matinee Marcus again. And thumbs up.
19: Yeah, two thumbs up. I'd say highly recommend going to the theaters. There aren't too many movies that actually make me want to go to the theaters these days because all there is these AI Marvel movies. Yeah. Or they're not even AI. I shouldn't be that disrespectful. But this felt different. It felt like an actual event, like the scenes, the cinematography. It felt like you were out in the middle of the ocean on one of these Greek boats.
17: Dang.
19: I would highly recommend it for anybody. Obviously, it goes without saying, The Odyssey is one of the greatest stories of all time. It's kind of the template for every hero's journey that you see in modern movies.
17: It has stood for a couple of years.
19: Yeah, and so Christopher Nolan did a great job, in my opinion. I give it 9 out of 10. Easily the movie of the year. I'm expecting it to win all the awards this year.
17: I love it. I love it. I love that you went, because I'm fired up. It's definitely on my list. We have a couple of family roadies coming up for youth sports events, and I'm trying to go find one of those windows to go down and see it. So, all right, well, listen, we'll say good morning to Walt on the other side, get the guest list, get us going. It's a Monday. I'm smelling hum babies. And bum babies. I'm smelling not the hot dog. I'm smelling hum babies and bum babies.
19: I can smell the hot dog in here.
17: On the sports leader. Light the dynamite.
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21: 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The first big league home run for Bryce Eldridge. 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
19: It's time, bright and early, for the John, Joe, and Walter Icabalseta question of the day. After hitting his 9th and 10th home run this weekend, can Bryce Eldridge make a legit run at this year's National League Rookie of the Year Award? 808-KMBR is the number if you want to check in on the Giants weekend or even the World Cup this morning. 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
7: And methamphetamine or something like that.
8: Yeah, we had the French man. We had a bunch of Brits coming over to America for the first time. To your point, it just turned into a five-week party here in America.
7: It really was. It was. Now it's over. Kind of sad,
8: huh? Yeah, I'm kind of bummed out, too, because, as you know, being matinee Marcus myself, I've got the middle of my days wide open.
7: Right,
8: so the World Cup was perfect for our schedule with games at noon, going out to watch parties and drinking in the middle of the day.
7: That is maybe one of the biggest factors in this whole thing is that our schedule was extraordinarily World Cup friendly.
8: Oh,
7: dude.
8: It was awesome.
7: We were like target audience, man. Knock off of work and what games are on, and here they come, man. So it was like March Madness, but for a month, you know? So anyway, just wanted to pay a little tribute there to us, the human race, Eric, putting on a World Cup.
8: Yeah, shout out the human race.
7: By the way, so you get ready. 2030 is Portugal, Spain, Morocco. Is that right?
8: That is correct.
7: Damn, it's going to be hard to beat Spain on that home turf.
8: Yeah, and that's the thing. Spain looks really good right now. Did they just break Italy's record for like the longest consecutive wins in like international play?
7: Yeah, I hope not.
8: Yeah.
7: Did they?
8: Walter, chime in. I believe that Spain now has now broken the record that Italy once set. I want to say going back to they just beat France in the Euros 2 years ago. They've now won 38 straight matches, which I believe is the all-time record, Walter.
7: Damn.
9: I believe so. But, yeah, they haven't lost since 2024. Oh, yeah, that was the last time they lost a game.
7: Okay.
8: La Roja.
7: Yeah, no, and none of us, is it Roja or Rioja? Yes, but Spain broke the all-time men's international unbeaten record in soccer, reaching an unprecedented 38 matches. That's broke Italy.
8: Yeah, there it is.
7: God, we're done.
8: Dude.
7: We're done.
8: And the scary thing is like Lamine Yamal, who's going to be their next big superstar, did not have like a crazy tournament or anything, but he's 19 years old.
7: He's just getting warmed up.
8: He's going to be 23 when they're hosting in Spain.
7: The great Al Pacino would say, I'm just getting warmed up. All right, let's go guest list here on a Monday, July 20, from the Har in Daly City.
8: The Har.
7: Sponsored by El Cerrito Honda, more than just a car dealership. We are family at El Cerrito Honda. Walt, how you doing, buddy?
9: I'm good. I'm trying to figure out what I'm doing post-World Cup.
7: I'm going
9: to
7: say you ran a great pool, and you paid your freaking runner-up, me, and your winner, Derek Papa, immediately.
8: See, that's key to running a successful pool. You got to pay out immediately.
7: I said, that's pretty good for a guy who one day just didn't show up to work.
8: Did you sleep through the game on Sunday, Walter?
9: I had my alarm set for those payments.
7: As chronicled throughout, you know, I had Argentina in the pool. In the game, it was random draw. It wasn't like I was some genius who took Argentina. But Derek Papa had Spain, so there we were, reprising our fantasy football matchup, and just like that, the bald guy beat me.
8: Derek Papa twice. Wins again.
7: Yeah.
8: But hey, at least you still have your hair.
7: I do. It's gray, but I do.
8: You still got it.
9: That's a major win, yeah.
7: Are you going to miss the World Cup, buddy? Because you're just left with Giants Royals is what you're left with.
9: Well, dude, I was looking at the World Cup, and I was hoping for penalties because I just didn't want it to end. I just wanted it to continue as long as it could.
7: I'm with you, bud. Yeah, I'm with you, tough. Man. I will say I could have done without New York, New Jersey's Meadowlands as the site.
8: Not a fan of them being the host for the final match.
7: Have you ever been to that stadium?
8: Never been in my life.
7: Yeah, it's like windy, swampy, gross. Like I needed something a little nice.

0: answer.
1: Yeah, and I got to say, I don't really have a desire to get out to that stadium.
0: I mean, you know, Raiders, New York Jets game. Heidi rematch?
1: Yeah, maybe. If I'm in town the same weekend or something.
0: Army Navy is there this year.
1: Oh, then I will be going there.
0: I just buried the lead. I think we are going to make our debut,
1: buddy.
0: I think we are going to make our debut.
1: All right. They're going to be playing on turf or grass. I know that's a controversial topic.
0: That's another thing
1: topic.
0: George Kittle was saying, right? Yeah.
1: What are we doing?
0: Well, why are they? I mean, George Kittle sent out a picture saying, why can't we do this grass? What's the problem? I don't have a good answer.
1: Neither do I.
0: I'm with George.
1: They can afford grass for the World Cup, but they can't afford grass for their own home games?
0: Yeah, this has been some columnists are getting restless on this and writing columns about the greedy owners doing their thing here. All right, well, what do we got today, buddy?
2: Swampy and gross like your hot dog that you had in Seattle. Dude.
1: Why'd you have to bring that up again?
2: Is that a chime in on that? Yeah.
0: You guys, going back to Weird Science from last week's Danny Elfman tickets, do you guys remember the scene in Weird Science where Chet makes the guys throw up?
2: Oh, yeah.
0: Because they're all hungover, and he's like, how would you like a nice, greasy pork chop sandwich rubbed in a cigar ashtray? Remember that? They puke everywhere.
1: Oh.
0: That was me with the hot dog, bro.
1: Please don't puke.
0: Yeah. Oof. Oh. Yeah. Anyway.
1: It's a bad dog.
0: On more pleasant topics, what do we got?
2: More pleasant. We got Hums and Bums starting at 6:50.
0: Let's go. The tradition, unlike any other. Let's go.
2: Mike Kruko at 7:30.
0: Kruk. Hey, man. I don't know. Giants. Hey, Landon Roop was great Friday.
1: Yeah, and I thought it was a great back and forth between Brian Wu and Logan Webb on Saturday.
0: That's right.
1: Both gave up three runs, but
0: and
1: a great pitching matchup.
0: You mentioned Brian Wu. We got to shout out his dad, Clayton Wu, Alameda Zone. They listen. The Wu family listens. What's up? And he told me about that secret bar. Found it.
1: Nice.
0: Found it.
1: How much were the beers?
0: $8 for a 16-ounce Summerfest.
1: Oh, that's got to end up on the Hum Baby list.
0: Bro.
1: $8 beers at a ballpark.
0: By the way, it's so funny. It's like Seattle's like the Giants with that $9 beer. They're like, we're going to do it. We're going to have these value beers, but we're going to hide them. Bro, you had to go through like a secret tunnel to get back there, but thankfully Clayton had told me what to do.
1: You got
0: to
1: know a guy who knows a guy
0: to
1: turn
0: right,
1: get the beer.
0: And then I had to turn left, then I had to turn right again, and then there it was in the back of the... It was in the back of the stadium, dude.
1: Did Mr. Wu give you a secret password?
0: No, the secret password was I found it.
1: Yeah, Wu, there it is. Let me get a damn beer.
0: So this jonesing, I'm going to get a pint. Yeah, I was. Here, I'll show you the exact spot, bro. Anyway, what else we got, buddy?
2: And then did I do cooler content already? No, cooler content at 8:30.
1: Lots of good sound from the World Cup and everything that happened this weekend in sports,
0: lots of
1: Walter.
0: Stuff, yes.
2: And then we'll wrap it up with Dave Fleming at 8:50.
0: Hey, good old Flem. Yeah, here's the bar right here. See that thing?
1: Oh,
0: that's the back bar right there.
1: That's a good looking bar.
0: That's my buddy Greek right there buying one there. Yeah.
1: Nice,
0: yeah,
1: dude.
0: Yeah,
1: only one for $8. Well, I would have gone back with a handful. Yeah.
0: That guy was great. Oh, can I even tell you this? The guy, I was chatting it up with the bartender so well, having a good time. Of course, I was, you know, hammered beyond belief. But at one point, I said, oh, man, I forgot my peanuts. I said, I'd take the, because I'd eat nothing, bro, other than that lousy hot dog. And I said, oh, man, oh, I said, I forgot to pay for my peanuts. And, you know, he said, take them.
1: Wow. Yeah, take on the house. Yeah, yeah. That's some hospitality
0: up in
1: Seattle.
0: That's what I'm telling you, man. Back bar, $16, or $8, 16-ounce craft beers. And, you know, just take the peanuts.
1: Dude, and the irony of all this, I pay more than $8 for a bag of peanuts down at Oracle Park.
0: There you go,
1: no joke. It comes out to like $8.50 for a bag of nuts.
0: There you go. All right. Well, dare we even broach what's going on with the Giants from the weekend? Did we take anything away from three games in Seattle? Next on the Sports Leader.
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21: Raley, who was in the lineup for the Mariners the last two nights, swings, hits a high fly ball, deep right center, a good ride. Lee is back. He's at the wall, looking up. It's gone. A pinch hit. Go-ahead solo home run from Luke Raley. And for the first time today, the Mariners have taken the lead. It's 4-3 Seattle.
0: Dude, Luke Raley. It's like, what? Really? I mean, the Mariners are not having a brilliant year. In fact, I think, what are they, at 500 exactly, I think? And they were like two under after they lost on Friday night. And I mean, the Mariners fans have been grumbling. So they were there for the taking. It wasn't like you were playing some sort of freaking juggernaut. Yeah, Seattle's now 50-50. Seattle, they were 48-50. The Giants at that point were only five, on Friday night, were only five back of the Mariners in the loss column. I was like, bro, they might catch the M's by the end of the weekend. But there it is, man. Luke Raley and a guy named Cole Young. Are you down with a Cole Young, 22-year-old kid for Seattle, one of their young? He was a first-round draft pick of the Mariners in 2022.
1: Yeah, in back-to-back days with home runs on Saturday and Sunday. No, I wouldn't say I'm down with Cole Young, but up in Seattle, sounds like they're up and high on Cole Young.
0: Yeah, so what do you do, man? A couple of things happened over the weekend. One, you see Rafael Devers sat down for an interview with Susan Slusser?
1: I did not see that.
0: Oh, you didn't?
1: No.
0: Yeah. Huh. Something happened. New half, new Raffy.
1: Wow. Susan Raffy said, talking to the media.
0: Susan said he enthusiastically and immediately accepted her request for an interview. And, you know, nothing earth shattering, but he was like, no, I'm good. I like my life here. I like the game. The team's going to turn it around. And he was talking about how he just didn't care about like his image or like what people are going to say about him. He's like, whatever you guys are all going to say, you're going to say. He's like, I can't control what you guys are going to say. Here's some of his quotes. I know the first half wasn't good for us. This is all through Erwin Higueros, of course, the great Erwin Higueros. But I think we should be able to make adjustments. I think we should be able to win games. I think we're going to be very positive and things will turn around for us. I was like, really? Do you really think that? And then they asked him about getting traded. Are you possibly? And he said, I really don't have an answer for that because that's something I don't deal with. I think that's his question for upper management. They'll answer that question for you. And then she asked him about losing home runs at Oracle Park. And he said, I don't look at it that way. I think that I have lost a lot of home runs in other stadiums. I really don't look at the dimensions of Oracle Park. I just feel that if I hit the ball good, the ball is going to go. Okay. And then about defense at first, he says, especially now with Wash, I'm learning a lot from him. He's a guru in that position. Every single day I work with him, I learn something new. And I think I'm going to continue learning at first base. They asked him about Vitello. He said, like I said, we do have a great relationship, but again, everything is visible. Everything's on social media. People see a lot of things and they see things the way they want to see them. And as far as I'm concerned, I can't change the way people think about me. They like me, they dislike me, or they just want to see things the way they want to see them. Very philosophical, Rafi.
1: Dever's getting deep.
0: Yeah, I don't know. She asked him, are you misunderstood? He said, it's hard for me to explain to you. I think what it is that everything is very visible. First of all, I enjoy playing baseball. I enjoy having fun. This is what I love to do. But then everything is being seen. So there are people that are going to like you, and there are people that are not going to like you. There are people that are going to see things the way they want to see them. And, you know, there's nothing that I can tell you that is going to change their perspective about me. He's reached a very zen place in his life we could all reach.
1: Yeah. You know, man? And that's interesting coming from Rafi, especially given his background. We know that he did not have the greatest relationship with the media out in Boston. And that was part of the problem of why he kind of wanted to get out of town. And now he's here in San Francisco. And we saw the slow start this season in San Francisco. And we've talked endlessly about the Giants' record since he joined the ball club. I mean, you really only get one chance to make a good first impression. And he would deal with some of those same struggles out in Boston, being a slow starter. So it's easy to criticize a slow starter in the first month of the season, especially when, I hate to say it, you show up on opening day having the body type of a Rafael Devers, which then leads to questions about whether or not he's in the right shape for being a professional athlete and if that contributes at all to maybe some of his early season struggles. So he's had to deal with a lot of these media kind of shots and criticisms about him his entire career. But just like he's done throughout essentially his entire career, he shows up, he gets his numbers. He's once again at 20 home runs this season. If you take out the first month of the season, which I know you can't do, his numbers are pretty damn good this year, and they're starting to look like the back of Rafael Devers' baseball card.
0: All that said, disastrous weekend in Seattle. He went 1-for-14 with 9 strikeouts.
1: Yeah, he hit one home run.
0: He went 1-for-14 with 9 strikeouts.
1: Yeah, it was pretty disappointing to see him strike out, especially when Seattle intentionally walked Casey Schmidt to bring up Devers on Saturday night. Devers strikes out in the top of the 10th, and then they lose it in the bottom of the 10th.
0: Yeah, so anyway, just wanted to throw that out there. The other big thing that happened was Bryce. Bryce is nice. And there we were Friday night at the game, and he hit a tank early in the game. We're like, look at this guy. Look at this big, beautiful frickin' slugger. My God. Watching that guy in person is just, he's just a lumbering, huge frickin' power source, dude. And he hit that big old honking tank. That was great. And then he doubled down, did it again on Sunday.
1: Double-digit bombs for Bryce.
0: And this stat blew me away. I didn't know it till I was driving home. I want to thank Bill Lasky. The last Giant, 21-year-old Giant, to hit double-digit homers. The last 21-year-old Giant to hit double-digit homers. Grab your steering wheel with both hands. Jack Clark, 1977. Bro, that blew me away.
1: Dude.
0: It's a lot of things going on there. Wow, we haven't had a 21-year-old hit 10 bombs in 50 years?
1: Yeah.
2: So why would you have that stat?
1: Yeah, it's been a while.
0: I mean, I get it. Not every team has 21-year-olds, but man, that's been a while. But still, that's pretty good company.
1: It's a great company. Yeah. I saw this stat as well, and I was like, I can't wait to get this stat to Murph Monday morning. Shout out Bill, Big Tree, having these stats on the Giants postgame
0: show. Yeah, yeah. So I hadn't seen. Had you heard that stat?
1: I saw the stat going around this weekend. Yeah. Giants PR put it out, and yeah, I'm like, ooh, Murph's going to love this stat.
0: Oh, big time, man. And so listen, Curly asked the question, is he in the National League Rookie of the Year race? Well, I think right now he's kind of starting from behind because that kid in St. Louis.
1: Yeah, J.J. Weatherholt is having a phenomenal year and just got rewarded for it, just got that big contract.
0: Here are guys with better odds than him. J.J. Weatherholt, the Cardinals, is the significant favorite. Sal Stewart of the Reds. Remember, he hurt us early in the season.
1: Yeah, we saw him hit a couple bombs off Giants pitchers.
0: Connor Griffin from the Pittsburgh Pirates, but he got hurt, didn't he?
1: Yeah, he's dealing with a thumb injury, but I think he's trying to play through it.
0: A guy named Noah McClain. Noah McClain, do we know him?
1: That is the pitcher for the Mets who pitched for Team USA in the World Baseball Classic.
0: I didn't think that was his first name. Wasn't it Nolan? Is that wrong? Is AI wrong? Mm. Anyway, Carson Benji, AJ Ewing, Esmerlin Valdez, and then Bryce Eldridge. So he's like sixth right now in the rankings. I mean, he could just have to go off.
1: Yeah, he'd have to go on a heater at 10 home runs now in the season. J.J. Weatherholt at 14. Not as if I'm saying home runs are the only thing that matters, but Sal Stewart's at 20 bombs already this season. So, yeah, those guys, those two in particular, I would have ahead of Bryce Eldridge and potentially winning it this year.
0: AJ Ewing, Carson Benji, and then Bryce. Well, according to ESPN, Bryce is 20-1. So, I don't know. Is that worth a Is that worth a little?
1: Yeah, throw in a couple shekels.
0: A couple? Why not?
1: Why the hell not?
0: We have to bring this up, not to bring up your lost bet, because I know you win a lot. Mm-hmm. You have your record that you always bring during Friday Football Forecast. Mm-hmm.
1: The record doesn't lie.
0: Or Brian and Bobby's Best Bets, pardon me. And you always have this, you know, I'm 79, 22, and 6 or something like that.
1: Over the last 3 years on air here at KNBR.
0: And I'm always coughing into the mic. I need some data. He says he's got receipts.
1: Yeah, I got receipts. Overnight Dave was on the board for every single one of those picks.
0: But that said, and I only bring this up because it's newsy, getting off the Giants here for a second, you did not hit on LeBron.
1: No, took the L. You can call me Ebron James because I took the L from LeBron this weekend. Did not make an announcement. I really thought we were going to get something Wednesday, Thursday, Friday, post All-Star break, in between the World Cup semifinals and the actual final, but nope. LeBron is dragging this out for at least another week, so I missed out on that bet.
0: This would be a good week for him. NFL training camps don't start until the weekend, and there's no World Cup. He could dominate the week.
1: You're saying I should double down. Uh-huh. Give me a couple more days. I'll hit this bet.
0: Take one L and turn it into two. All right. Listen, you guys know the deal on Monday mornings at 6:50, baby. We evaluate the weekend. Your work week does not begin until you hear it. Your weekend doesn't end until you hear it. And let's do it next. 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
28: What are the chances you are listening to this while drinking a nice hot cup of coffee? If so, don't let me stop you. For years, we've been reporting on the health benefits of coffee, and that's not going to stop today. A new study, this one out of Harvard School of Public Health, found that coffee and tea could help lower your risk of developing dementia. People who enjoyed 1 to 3 caffeinated cups a day saw the biggest impact. In addition to the caffeine, coffee contains hundreds of bioactive compounds that can influence inflammation, glucose metabolism, vascular function, and oxidative stress. It's also possible coffee drinkers might be doing other things that keep them healthy. Eating a more balanced diet, getting plenty of exercise, sleep, not smoking, or drinking too much alcohol. And finally, staying socially active. I'm Dr. Sanjay Gupta, helping you live a better life.
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0: faithful. 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
0: And this.
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0: A look back at the highs. Higher, baby. And lows. Of the weekend in sports.
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15: Oh, I always feel good when we hit the number. 0650, baby. Just like we promised when we do those Friday late morning promos. Don't miss it. 650. So we always sign off, you know, Friday at 10, and then a world of things happens before Monday at 6 a.m. Sometimes our lives are defined between Friday at 10 a.m. and Monday at 6:50 a.m. And so we then take stock of what just happened in our lives here. So we do it every week at this time. Hum babies and bum babies, three winners, three losers on the Murph and Marcus Show with Brian Murphy and Marcus Boucher. Boucher, you have the mic, my friend. You are going to shine a light on the losers of the weekend. You chose salt, dude, out of all the flavors.
16: Yes, so. Murph, you are correct. A lot of things happen in the world of sports over the weekend, including the final match of the 2026 World Cup. And that's where we are starting our bum baby list at this morning. After the final match was played at MetLife Stadium yesterday, we've got one loser. His name is Messi, oh. And the country is Argentina.
15: Oh.
16: After a magical run for a man that is widely considered the greatest soccer football player of all time, Argentina ran out, of their Messi magic. After multiple comebacks throughout the entire World Cup, Spain was just too tough of a task to take down. They were shut out yesterday 1-0. And to make things even worse, throughout the entire 90 minutes of regulation, they had nil shots on goal. Hell, nil shots the entire game. They become the first team in World Cup history to not have a single shot during regulation time. Their first shot did not come until Messi had his one and only shot in the 117th minute of the game.
15: Is that on goal?
16: It was off goal. They had two shots the entire game.
15: So does that count as a shot on goal?
16: No.
15: Dumb question.
16: They had zero shots on goal.
15: So they go in the stats with zero.
16: Zero official shots on goal yesterday for Argentina.
15: Is this like going to the World Series and getting no hit? Is it like game seven of the World Series, you get no hit?
16: It feels like getting no hit for all four games of a seven-game sweep.
15: Is it like the Rockets going, what was it, 0 for 27 from three or whatever against the Warriors?
16: I mean, they went 90 full minutes plus a little bit of stoppage time without getting an actual shot off. That's how much they were dominated yesterday by the defense of Spain.
15: I'd say that's bum baby.
16: Yeah,
15: for sure.
16: Definitely bum baby number one. Here are some sounds from the post-match. Now, you won't hear anything from Messi himself because the entire team skipped the podium. Yeah. Now, the coach from Argentina did show up at the podium. This was also after there were a few fights that tried to be started by Argentina. Kind of an ugly display. They did get a red card, which put him a man down for extra time as well. Throughout the entire tournament, 25 total fouls from Argentina, which also set a record for the most fouls ever in a World Cup. They broke their own record from 2022, and in the final on Sunday, they had 6 yellow cards and 1 red card, the most cards shown to any team in a World Cup final as well. So it was a disgraceful performance from Argentina, and here's Craig Burley of Scotland talking about that disgraceful performance before you hear from Coach Scaglione, the head coach from Argentina, crying at the podium after yesterday's loss.
8: Go as far as to say Argentina were a complete and utter disgrace today, both with their performance and their antics. We expected the antics. We expected the thuggery. We expected the off-the-ball stuff. But we also expected a lot more on the ball. A lot more purpose, a lot more about their play. They were an utter shambles. They were disgusting, disgraceful. And yeah, I mean, I'm so pleased Spain won. And I could just see a scenario at the end there, but before Spain scored, that it was going to go to penalties or they were going to get a scruffy goal, Argentina, and win this. And Spain tried. They tried to make it a good game. They tried to get over the line. Their finishing wasn't quite great. Martinez made a lot of saves, but they were comfortable saves. But for the, we know Argentina are not the greatest side they've ever been, but to put that kind of performance in a World Cup final, that negative, it was a disgusting performance.
9: Difícilmente se vuelve a formar y me duele el alma. Lo siento.
16: Oh, sadness of the Argentinian head coach crying at the podium, and Craig Burley not pulling any punches, talking about the disgraceful performance and some of the thuggery we saw on the pitch.
11: So much even better in that crisp Scottish accent, too. A disgusting, utter shambles.
16: What a disgrace.
11: It wouldn't have been better in any other accent than the Scottish accent. An utter shambles. By the way, you might want to cut that lo siento at the end, because we all know, at least, you know, it's hard sometimes. It's very hard for me. 4 years of high school Spanish, and I still can't understand conversations. Oh, my goodness. Oh. I mean, listen, it's nice that the guy cares, but his team was disgraceful. What's he crying about?
16: Disgraceful.
11: They were disgusting, and they were thuggy. Oh, boy, poor guy.
16: Sounds like the ending of a telenovela.
11: 916 asked the question, 808 Canberra, would you rather be Brazil being blown out of off the planet by Germany in their World Cup loss, or Argentina and not take a shot?
16: Yeah, you know, I still would probably say Argentina just because it went to extra time and they were desperately trying to get it to PK. Meanwhile, Brazil, you knew that game was over in the first couple minutes. Yeah. They were just outscored, so the box score looks a lot worse for Brazil, but still a bad, embarrassing performance by Messi and all of Argentina.
11: Well, a worthy bum baby to start us off, and you're listening to KMBR AM and KMBR FM San Francisco, the sports leader, a Cumulus Media Station. All right, what you got?
16: All right, moving on to bum baby number two. We are going to stay on the pitch at MetLife because, Murph, for the first time ever, FIFA put on a World Cup halftime show.
11: Okay.
16: Yes, this was the first ever, you know, trying to steal some of the success and spotlight that we've seen from guys like Bad Bummy and the Super Bowl halftime shows.
11: Yes.
16: Well, I'll say this. It felt like FIFA in the World Cup was trying to do a little too much. And that's why I have them on the bum baby list, because it all started off with this weird pre-recorded music video of Madonna riding in like on an ATV or some type of vehicle, which was being driven by Ronaldinho and Ronaldo. The whole entire thing was pre-recorded. Then they walk onto the pitch and we're like, all right, now Madonna's going to perform. Nope. She said like two lines, then tossed it to the next act. Now, I'm not going to trash every single act. I actually thought BTS was pretty damn good, and I think they should be in the running for maybe a Super Bowl halftime show moving forward.
11: That's a good call.
16: My girl Shakira was phenomenal. Man, they should have just let Shakira do the entire show.
11: Younger and more lovely than ever.
16: So, two thumbs up to BTS and Shakira, but I'm going two thumbs down on America's own Justin Bieber. What a snooze fest
11: that
16: was. Oh, yeah, he's Canadian. Yeah, good. Yeah. Then I don't want to claim him. Thank you for the clarification, Murph. Canada's own Justin Bieber might have been the biggest bum baby from the entire halftime show. He gets introduced by Ted Lasso, which I don't really understand the bit that much. I get it. He's involved with soccer. But then he subs in Justin Bieber, and he starts walking onto the pitch playing an acoustic guitar.
11: Mm-hmm.
16: I'm like, all right, is this song ever going to pick up? I don't know. I've never heard the song before. Mm-hmm. He's out here singing Hallelujah, yeah, which is great if you want to sing All Glory to God. But it gave me flashbacks about falling asleep in church when I was a kid.
11: Ooh.
16: Hearing Hallelujah, yeah, yeah, yeah. Hallelujah. Like, it was a snoozer. It was a terrible song selection. Really sucked all the air out of the room. So I'm going double thumbs down on Bieber, thumbs down on Madonna. Then the Muppets show up, and I'm confused. There's an orchestra.
11: Wait, don't come at the Muppets.
16: They're doing a rude chant. I don't know, save the Muppets for the Macy's Thanksgiving Parade. It was just too much going on at once, which is why I'm making the first ever FIFA World Cup halftime show, Bum Baby number 2.
11: All right.

0: coach, I gotta say, the first half of halftime knocked my darn socks off.
1: Spectacular, baby.
0: I mean, how the heck is anyone gonna be able to follow that?
2: Gonna be tough.
0: Yep. Yeah, you know what I think we need? We need some heart. You know, someone that has some soul. You know, someone who can bring the love. Who? You think of what I'm thinking?
2: One step ahead of you, coach.
0: You always are. All right, young man, let's go. It's your big shot. Okay. Now listen to me. Go out there. Don't be nervous. Nobody's watching. All right? Make us proud.

0: was when it finished.
1: I didn't enjoy it at all.
0: I like a lot of them artists, but I thought it was crap.
1: So miserable.
0: That's it, honestly.
2: Tell you what else you get on the BBC, honest reviews.
1: What about the Macarena? Can I get to you?
0: I just didn't get me going.
2: I think it was Bieber that kind of brought you down, wasn't it? I think Bieber was a bit slow for you.
3: All right, that was Wayne Rooney on the BBC Network giving his thoughts about the halftime show, saying it was crap after it happened. Now, Justin Bieber's performance was apparently so bad it did not make Walter's montage of the halftime show. But, Murph, I just thought it was too many moving parts, some good, some bad, and that's how you end up on the bum baby list.
4: Well, I feel it. You know, you got to be cool and give the thumbs down like the music critics do. I'll be the slightly optimistic guy and say that the Muppets, even though they made no sense, kind of made me laugh on some bizarre level. I don't know why. I was going to be in a generous mood. It's funny. I actually think BTS, while I do support them, and you know, well, that I support them.
5: Light the dynamite.
4: Dude, I am blown away. You guys got to tell the backstory on this, that during the halftime show, you guys received a text. Is this right?
3: Cobes actually sent over a text to Walter myself and said, hey, if you guys are watching the halftime show, watching BTS, deep down in the Z Drive, I have Murph singing Dynamite in the system.
4: Bro.
5: Light the dynamite.
4: Bro, I have zero recollection of doing that. Is there a date on that or what? I don't even know, bro.
5: Light the dynamite.
4: And that Copes cut it and saved it? I don't think he's ever played it, has he?
3: That was my first time hearing
4: That's incredible pull from Copes' brain there.
5: Light the dynamite.
4: Boy, it's just so freaking bad. Anyway, point is that the Muppets made me laugh. I thought BTS was a little low energy. And then Bieber came out. It was a roll of the dice that he was going to bring everybody down with a ballad. It was a roll of the dice. Like, when have you ever seen a Super Bowl halftime show go like that low, chill?
3: Never.
4: I mean, you know, it was supposed to be a beautiful thought. It was like all about glory of the life and beauty and all this stuff. But you're right. It was a little slow. Shakira, though, came back strong.
3: Shakira stole the show.
4: Shakira came back
3: as
4: strong.
3: As always, she should have just done the entire halftime show.
4: Yeah, but interesting. BTS could be very, very, very good. If they put together a banging performance, that's a pretty good call for a Super Bowl halftime show. Listen, the World Cup, you had Madonna and Bieber from North America. You had Shakira from South America. You had BTS from Asia. So, and was there, who was with Shakira? Who was singing with Shakira? Who was the dude?
3: Oh, I forget that fella's name.
6: Burner Boy.
4: Okay, where's he from?
6: I don't know.
4: All right.
3: Burner Boy. That's a sick name.
4: That sounds like your nickname,
3: buddy.
4: What's
3: up? That's what they called me in high school.
4: All right.
3: Burner Boy.
4: All right, guys. So there you go. Okay, Bum Baby number two, Bieber brings people down. And what else you got, buddy?
3: Yeah, Bieber is hoarding the torch for the second Hum Baby. And third and final Hum Baby, what? You thought we were going to go an entire segment without talking about your San Francisco Giants losing 2 out of 3 games up in Seattle this weekend and blowing leads in 2 of them. Now, Saturday, not that bad of a loss. Taking into consideration the pitching duel between Logan Webb and Brian Wu. Webby gets tagged in the 7th inning on a 3-run home run. Gave up a couple free 90s. Then they get the extra innings. And after failing to score in the top of the 10th, guess what? Seattle played a little small ball. Bunted a guy over. Hit a sack fly. Walk off Randy Arozarena. And the game is over. Dylan Smith gets charged for the loss. I do have some questions about Caleb Killian pitching on Friday in a 7-0 game. Then never pitching again this weekend. Yeah. But that brings us to Sunday, where we saw Robbie Ray also deal with a little bit of trouble before Adrian Hauser comes in. After a few Giants errors, he gives up a couple bombs, 3 innings pitch, 3 earned runs, and the Giants lose 2 out of 3 with games being blown in back-to-back games on Saturday and Sunday. So here is the lowlights of Adrian Hauser giving up a pair of home runs and Tony Vitello post-game talking about Hauser going out there and eating some innings for this Giants bullpen.
7: Rayleigh, who was in the lineup for the Mariners the last 2 nights, swings, hits a high fly ball, deep right center, a good ride. Lee is back. He's at the wall, looking up. It's gone. A pinch hit, go-ahead solo home run from Luke Rayleigh. And for the first time today, the Mariners have taken the lead. It's 4-3 Seattle. Homegrown player. This Mariners organization, as Young swings, lines it down the right field line, into the corner, and gone. Well, that got out of here in a hurry. Cole Young homers for the 2nd day in a row. This one's a 2-run shot, and it puts the Mariners ahead 6-3.
6: it helps now. I mean, that the game is over. Didn't help during the game. But going into Kansas City, yeah, the heat will be a factor. But each game you play, the more guys are either fresh or just readily available is important.
4: Dude, a couple things going on there. One, it was a kind of a shot there from Tony V. Somebody, I was watching that on the, believe it or not, I was watching the post game. I know, so useless. But yeah, anyway.
8: What are you doing to yourself?
4: I was just trying to decompress after an insane weekend in Seattle.
8: It's
4: but
8: torture.
4: He goes, they said, hey, how valuable was Adrian Hauser chewing up innings? He goes, yeah, it's valuable now. Wasn't during the game. I was like, yo! Yeah.
8: Wasn't too valuable when he's giving up home runs in back-to-back innings.
4: I'll tell you a fun trivia note from Friday night after all those $8 beers, thanks to Clayton Wu. And, you know, I'm feeling pretty good. And it's the eighth inning, and the Giants are up 7-0. And there's a guy warming up. And one of my buddies goes, hey, who is that? And I'm looking, and I'm trying to pick the guy in the middle out of seeing triple, you know what I mean?
8: Who are you, like, who are you, LeBron James aiming at the rim in the middle?
4: I'm like, I've never seen that person in my life. I'm like, that's not JT Brubaker, is it? Now, we got no phones, no nothing, we're buzzing and everything. And then I'm like, wait, is it, that's not Killian, that's not Roop, that's not Wynn, that's not, we're like, who is that? We're like, who is that? And then I'm like, dude, is it Blade Tidwell? I'm like, did they call it Blade Tidwell when we weren't looking? And we were like freaking out. And we're like, and then they go, now pitching for the Giants, Jason Foley. And we go, whoa! We blew our mind. We did the mind-blown emoji. We're like, dude, we saw Jason Foley's Giants debut. This is history, baby. So I did that on Friday night.
8: Wow, this date in Giants history, bro, Jason Foley makes his Giants debut.
4: The 60 to 90 seconds of bafflement upon all of us who are hardcore Giants fans not knowing who the hell the guy was. Hmm. Like, who is it? I've never seen that guy before. Why is he on my mound? Why is he wearing my uniform? Dude, just a clean inning.
8: Yeah, clean inning by Jason Foley. Also, I was more baffled maybe by Caleb Killian pitching in the ninth inning of that game. 7-0. We've seen that before
4: Year. Is he no longer the closer?
8: I don't know. I don't know. Who the hell is the closer?
4: Yes, he's no
8: you can't
4: closer.
8: Name a closer when you don't have closers in the bullpen.
4: Well, all right. Well, good bum babies. Way to be salty, buddy.
8: I'm salty. Want to
4: recap them again here?
8: Monday morning bum babies. We kicked it off with Messi in Argentina not even getting a single shot off. All 90 minutes of regulation. First time ever a World Cup team has not gotten a shot off during regulation. They were shut out 1-0. Then we moved on to Justin Bieber and the low energy halftime performance. And then we ended it up with Adrian Hauser and the Giants blowing leads on Saturday and Sunday.
4: Was it low T, bro? Was it low T?
8: Yeah, it was pretty low T.
4: Yeah, it was low T. I was riffing. I probably shouldn't bring this on the air because I was, you know, an insult to Giants player, but Drew Gilbert was up, and I had had a couple of beers, you know, so I was in kind of a chatty mood, and I was saying to my buddy J-Bo in Greek, I was like, hey, aren't these ground balls from Drew Gilbert really low T? Like, they're really low T. We had this big riff going how he hits low T ground balls, and then he hit like a 10 hopper to second, dude. I was like, I think I need a little more high T contact from Drew Gilbert, bro.
8: Drew Gilbert might need an actual T to start getting some hits.
4: I was just, that was one of the many riffs from Friday night.
8: Yeah, low T.
4: He's taking you guys to the, by the way, stoking some, bumming more. I'm here to tell you the guy sitting to my left, not pleased.
8: Not a big fan,
4: not
8: huh?
4: Not pleased, no. My buddies kept telling me, they're like, guy, the guy to your left's not happy. I'm like, well, what? I can't control. I'm like Rafael Devers. I can't control what he thinks about me. Yeah,
8: it is what it is.
4: I can't control what he thinks about me. All right, guys. Good job on the bum babies. Let's lift you up where you belong. Hum babies, winners and triumph and champions and soul fulfilling winners next on the Sports Leader.
6: 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I mean, that the game is over.
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10: 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The first big league home run for Bryce Eldridge. 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
4: Oh, hell yeah. Hum baby time. Let's win, baby. Let's win. Time to crown those who performed well. You know the deal. Weekend doesn't end until you hear it. Work week doesn't start until you hear it. Hum babies, bum babies. Marcus buried Argentina's weak performance Justin Bieber dragging down the energy at the halftime show and the Giants bullpen confusing him. Adrian Hauser does not get the job done yesterday, but I got to shine a light on them winners. Oh, by the way, speaking of winners, the text line is always a winner, informing us that Burna Boy is from Nigeria. So I think they did every continent then. So you had South America, Shakira, North America, Bieber and Madonna, Asia, BTS, Africa, Burna Boy. And then you're going, wasn't Coldplay out there at the end for Europe?
0: Were they?
4: Yeah.
0: I miss Coldplay.
4: Who am I missing? Were there any Aussies?
0: What about the Muppets? Where are they from?
4: Australia.
0: Yeah.
4: I don't know. Australian Muppets. Uh-huh. Or Antarctica. Anyway. All right, guys, let's get into it because obviously you got to shine a light on the world freaking champions and blank Derek Papa while we're at it, too, because me and Depop had to go head-to-head in Walt's World Cup pool, and he won, unfortunately. All hail the 2026 FIFA World Cup champions. Spain 1, Argentina 0. The final polishes off an epic run from España, who allowed one goal in the entire World Cup. So we were all fixated on France the whole time, when all along we probably should have realized that the current European champions would have been a pretty good bet, too. Mbappe's too sexy. Well, ooh, Mbappe. Spain's like, oh, really? Mbappe this. So now they are not just European champs, Marcus. They rule all the other continents, too. So they truly are kings of the world. La Rioja, right? Is that it? La Rioja? I don't know. They're red. They're Spain. They're good. They kick the ball accurately to each other, and they play like a team. Congratulations to home baby number one, Walt, Spain.
1: Poro, chance to cross. Hooks it in. Williams back. And with the last chance of the game, he'll lift his ball forward. Simon thought about coming, stays at home. It's knocked down and only finds Ferran Torres. His final touch of the game. He had the decisive touch as well. Spain, for the second time in their history, have won the World Cup.
4: There it is, man. PCS undefeated. You're welcome, everybody. Takes a standing ovation for the Pop Culture Showdown. And congrats to Spain, man. You know, obviously a worthy champion. They don't really have that one player. I mean, they have Lamine Yamal, but he's 19 years old, and he did not have a breakout cup. They have Rodri. If you want to get a jersey, you got to get Rodri would be your cool jersey to get. But just, you know, just a comprehensive. Once again, we're reminded, Marcus, that sports is a team game.
0: Yeah, and Spain absolutely dominated the pitch when it came to time of possession, shots on goal. Like, they completely outclassed Argentina, just played keep away the entire game. And Murph, you said it, Lamine Yamal, only 19 years old, which means he's going to be 23 years old when Spain hosts the World Cup in 2030. This might be the start of a Spanish dynasty.
4: Morocco, Portugal, and Spain, 2030. That would be, you know what? Not a bad summer vacation, by the way.
0: If you guys are,
4: Marcus might want to be booking those 2 weeks.
0: I'm going to have to take a week or two off.
4: Oh, man, good stuff. All right, there you go. Home baby number one, Spain. And thus draws the curtain on an epic World Cup that brought America together until the frickin' Flo Balogun red card thing.
2: All right. Media said what?
4: We had, by the way, a couple of honorable mentions. Shout out your Boston Red Sox winning 13 in a row.
0: Boo. Okay.
4: And I hate to say this, but even though Ryan Fox of New Zealand, congratulations, you won the British Open. Nah, you just didn't quite make it. I was going to do you, but Sunday night something bigger happened. Are you ready for the second time since this thing was invented in 2013? The Golden State Warriors have won the frickin' NBA Summer League Championship. I mean, I'm kind of riffing, Summer League, but I'm kind of not riffing that Yaxel Lendeborg is playing pretty good ball, bro. And he was given the Summer League MVP while you were not paying attention on Sunday night. Not only that, he beat Carlos Boozer and the Memphis Grizzlies. And they're starting to have a little thing because they met a couple of times in the summer. And Yaxel, and they kind of traded haymakers at each other. And Yaxel's kind of not backing down. He's matching Boozer for all the stats. And in fact, Boozer, who went for 19-8-4, hit a three at the end of the third to give Memphis a double-digit lead. Lendeborg comes back in crunch time, scoring three buckets in quick succession to lead the comeback. He goes for 21-10-2. He gets named Summer League MVP. I say two steals, by the way. 21 points, 10 rebounds, two steals. I mean, he's showing really well. Yeah, it's the Summer League. I get it. But it's worthy of Humbaby
3: MVP
4: number two.
3: MVP.
5: Graham Ike
2: who's versatile enough to be able to guard multiple positions, even the five.
3: Lindeborg for three. Down, the lead belongs to the Warriors. Their first since it was 57-56. 7-0 run. Under 2 minutes remaining.
2: It's kind of making me rethink my MVP vote. I may have time to change it.
3: That was the foul to give, by the way. Mid-range. Yeah. For Lindeborg.
2: Let me change that right now.
3: Timeout in Memphis. In the small. Half-court heave here at the horn. Warriors win it in the championship here in 2026 in Las Vegas. Belongs to Golden State.
2: Redemption for Yaxel Lindeborg.
5: We're going to get another one next season. I live for this moment right here. Do whatever we got to do to win this. We're the Warriors. We win. We're going to get another one next season. Go Dubs.
4: I mean, this guy, since draft day, whether it's saying things like that or performing the way he performed or getting Draymond Green all hot and bothered and having to take shots at him, this guy all of a sudden is a thing. Yaxel is a thing.
0: Yaxel is moving the needle, and I want to get this in early. That is going to be my first nomination for next year's Warriors win package. I need Yaxel in the win package. We're the Warriors. We win. That's what we do.
4: I keep it, Walt. Keep it, buddy. Here's a couple more quotes from the story that was written. Coming into this program, I just wanted to prove that I'm a winner. Doing stuff like this, not caring about the stats and just caring about the outcome. I'm going to continue to push that into next season with the bigger Warriors. At Michigan, we played team ball. Here we play team ball. That's what wins games and championships. Then are you ready for this? Boozer missed a potential game-winning three, and so did Olivier, Maxen, Prosper, Toss had a turnover. Lindeborg's quote, their butts got tight. They puckered up. Some of us are built for the moment, and

0: bag last night. Nobody was expecting it. His first career stolen base. So Bryce Eldridge becomes, this is the stat, this Bill Lasky hit me with this stat on Sunday driving home from SFO. He said he's the first 21-year-old Giant to have 10 or more homers in a season since Jack Clark in 1977. Yo!
1: Damn.
0: Mind blown. Here we go. Bryce, you're a hum, baby.
2: One pitch. He hits a high drive towards right center field. Going back on it, Robles. At the wall. Gone! Bryce Eldridge! He was on time for that one. His ninth home run of the year. It's 2-0 Giants.
3: The Giants do have six left-handed bats in there, including Eldridge, who drives one out to deep center. Rodriguez back. He's looking up. It is gone! Bryce Eldridge does it again. His second home run of the series, just to the left of straightaway center. And two batters in, the Giants lead it 1-0.
4: Yeah, no, he's been amazing. I think that, you know, everybody's seen that already. But he's so mature for his age at the plate. I think the approach that he has, but for his age, is way ahead of his age. He's been so impressive. I mean, he's so talented at the plate. You know, and just like the way that he take at bats is just impressive because, you know, I feel like this year, in specific, the pitchers have been so good. And he's been so good at the play, you know, just by not chasing a lot and just swinging the pitches he wanted to see. He wants to swing. And like you say there, you know, he missed one at bat and then he came back and was resilient in the second at bat and got the results that we wanted.
0: I mean, he's hitting 275. His OPS is 858. He's got 10 bombs. You know, can he get to 20 by the end of the season? That would be pretty darn impressive. So, listen, he's really probably the number one thing to watch, that and the trade deadline. And then any of the young guys that are going to come up here.
1: Yeah, Bryce Eldridge is the number one show in town in San Francisco right now. I know we've had this conversation about who the face of the franchise is. For the last 5-6 years, it's been Logan Webb. But Bryce Eldridge said after he hit that walk-off grand slam earlier this year, I want to be the future face of the franchise. The second half of the Giants season is all about the future, and Bryce Eldridge is carrying that flag right now.
0: Yeah, man. So there you go. Worthy hum baby number three. And I'm getting some stick on the text line for dumping a British Open champion for a summer league champion, but all politics is local. How much is 39-year-old Ryan Fox with a slight gut gonna move you more than Yaxel saying that Carlos Boozer and the Grizzlies puckered up and got tight butts down the stretch of the NBA Summer League final, dude?
1: I mean, we are gonna say the name Yaxel a lot more than Ryan Fox over the next couple of months. I'll
0: what
1: tell you that.
0: What did the Fox do? Or what do they say?
5: What did the Fox say?
0: Is that it? What did the Fox say? There you go. Congratulations to Ryan Fox for his honorable mention, hum baby. There you go. All right, guys, that was fun. We'll talk to Mike Kruko on the other side. Listen, what did we learn from the 3 days over the weekend? Rafael Devers gave an interview to Susan Slusser. You had Landon Roop and Logan Webb perform to a point. Jason Foley made his debut. Bryce Eldridge with a couple of bombs over the weekend, but the Giants do lose 2 out of 3. Don't forget, at Kansas City tonight, two of the worst teams in all of baseball tangling on your TV and radio.
1: Can't wait.
0: Tonight. So long way from 2014, everybody. Cool. Mike Kruko next on The Sports Leader.
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12: Now seems as good a time as any to remind you, you don't always have to take healthy habits to the extreme. Not only are you unlikely to stick with something that's difficult, even if you can keep it up, it's probably going to be to the detriment of something else. And chances are that something else is more important. So if you're on a quest to improve your health, I promise the basics are going to take you much further. I'm talking about diet, try and be as plant-based as possible, exercise, meaning multiple rounds of cardio and strength training, and sleep. For most people, 7 to 9 hours a night. I'd like to think of these things as sort of a three-legged stool, right? If you're not doing any one of them, it's really hard to keep balanced with the others. The key here is you don't have to strive for perfection. Doing anything is going to be better than nothing. I'm Dr. Sanjay Gupta, helping you live a better life.
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15: Right, we always love our Monday, Wednesdays, and Fridays with Mike Kruko. Not only that, but we're, you know, always looking to update things around here. And we're going to have these new sort of Zoom video calls with some of our guests. And also, we have a new graphic on our YouTube screen. And so, Mike, we just kind of said we're going to put little fun facts up about our guests to keep our listeners and viewers entertained. And right now it says, on the phone, Mike Kruko went 20-9 with a 3.05 ERA in 1986 with San Francisco. Hey, good year, Meat. How you doing? Good morning.
16: Morning, Mike.
17: Yeah, well, I mean, you play long enough, I guess you will find an acorn or two. But, you know, what was really great about 86 was, you know, the previous year we had lost 100. And it was just the resurrection of the Giants organization in the Bay Area. The pride came back in the team, and everybody could feel the direction that Al Rosen and Roger Craig had turned the organization. And it was just the greatest thing that I was ever privileged to be part of. And it carried into the playoffs in 87 and then, of course, the World Series in 89. I mean, it was just, and it hasn't slowed down since. So it was a great, great year for so many reasons. And I think back on it all the time. It was just such a great vibe.
15: Totally with you, man. Good stuff. So anyway, we'll always have fun facts up there. We'll see what John Curley cooks up for Wednesday. We'll see what's going on. All right, well, listen, I went up to Seattle with my buddies, and boy, after Friday night, we all thought the second half was going to be a new Giants team. 7-0 Grand Slam, Willie Adames, right center field. Bryce Eldridge hits a home run. Landon Root pitches great. And then halfway through Saturday's game, Mike, they're up 3-0. Webby's dealing. And you're like, you know what? Maybe things are going to be a little better. And then, Mike, from that point on, it all went wrong. What was your whole big overall weekend takeaway?
17: Well, I was excited about Friday night as well. I mean, I thought that, you know, the people that were being counted on early in the year that sort of stumbled out of the blocks were starting to really, you know, show signs of what they can do and who they are. And Adames and Devers, I think, are the two that I'm referring to. And you know, with the long ball, I mean, Devers got 20 home runs now. And with, you know, about 60-plus games left in the season, I mean, he's going to get 30. I mean, he's going to get his numbers. And Adames is using the other side of the field, and he's hitting the ball. And you get to see it uplifts not just the two players, but it uplifts everybody. So I thought that was really a fun game to watch because they added on. You know, you go into any road ballpark, and, you know, you've got to add on. I mean, if you get off to an early start, you have a lead. I mean, you've got to keep adding on. That's the one thing that they kind of stuttered with the second and third game. But certainly played well enough to win in game two. Their defense kind of cost them opportunity in game three, which unfortunately has been, we've seen it all too often. But, you know, it winds up being a frustrating weekend. But all in all, I mean, they played good enough to win, and they just didn't win the series when they could have.
7: Murph mentioned one of the biggest highlights from this weekend from the Giants, and that was Bryce Eldridge on Friday and on Sunday hitting his 9th and 10th home runs of the season. And Mike, the stat that Murph and I had been marveling at all morning long, Bryce Eldridge becomes the first Giants hitter age 21 or younger to hit 10 home runs in a season since Jack Clark did it in 1977. Mike, your reaction to that stat and your reaction to the early success that we're seeing from a 21-year-old Bryce Eldridge?
17: Well, I'm not surprised by anything he does. I mean, I'm a big believer in his talent, just watching his at-bats. And what has impressed me most about him is how good and how comfortable he looks playing first base. I expected him to take a little longer to be even average at first base. You know, we oftentimes take first base for granted. You know, guys go over there after they've played most of their career in other positions. Oh, yeah, throw him in there. He can play first base. And oftentimes, even when Buster Posey was catching, you know, we would say, yeah, he's getting an off day playing first base. Well, that's insulting the first base position. But I do think first base is like any other position. And there's a lot of situations that you have to be exposed to that you basically have to learn by sticking your finger in the fan, that you have to fail to learn. And it looks to me like, you know, that Bryce Eldridge has really come a long way in a short period of time. And once again, you know, we applaud the efforts of Ron Washington, who has, you know, been so good with a rise and certainly hasn't gotten enough publicity with the effect he's had on Bryce Eldridge. So I think the guy's a big leaguer, and anything he does with the glove now and certainly with the bat, I'm not surprised with.
15: Anytime you link yourself to Jack Clark as a 21-year-old, it thrills old Giants heads. So that was pretty cool. I'm looking forward to what he does the next 2 months, starting tonight, Monday night in Kansas City. Mike, yesterday the Giants gave Grant McCray a start in center. They've been giving Drew Gilbert a start in center. We haven't seen Harrison Bader in forever. Just kind of wondering here, idly musing as we kind of ponder, you know, the Giants lineups. We know all the other positions. That one seems to move around a lot. What do you think is like the sort of the long-term answer in center field for the Giants?
17: Well, I thought it was great that McCray got a start. I mean, he had some sun problems. But he's a gifted defensive player. And he's got great instinct. And he's got a really good arm. He's got all the tools to be a gold glover. I mean, that's how good he is. I think that Gilbert has played a very strong center field. So those are definitely good options. I mean, and both being left-handed hitters, it gives you some depth with center fielders from that side. The Bader experiment has not worked out. And he's got plantar fasciitis. And, I mean, we know, having watched Mark McGwire go through it, as to just how long something like that can last. And I don't know if you're ever right when you go through it in the middle of the season. It's very difficult. So I'm not pointing a finger at him and saying there isn't a reason that he hasn't been the player that we all thought he would be, because he does have a reason. So, I mean, as you go forth and get into who's going to play what.
15: You're good, Mike. You're good. You can go. Clear it out, Mike.
17: Well,
15: we can vamp for you.
17: My son's called me here. You know, that's what they are. I was distracted there. Sorry. But anyway, I don't know what they're going to do with it. But I do like the fact that they do have defensive options. You've got people that can play the position and play it in an above-average way. So, you know, either Gilbert or McCray, I mean, I like them both out there.
7: Mike, question for you about the bullpen usage this weekend in Seattle. I was a little curious, or maybe scratched my head a little bit, seeing Caleb Killian come into the game on Friday night in a 7-0 non-save situation. Now, it was the first game since the All-Star break, so maybe the Giants had it scripted to get their closer, or what we're assuming is their closer, some work on Friday night. We did not see him on Saturday and Sunday, so do you think this was a case where they just wanted to get Caleb some live game action first game back? Or do you think maybe this is a sign that maybe they might be making a change at the closer position?
17: Yes.
15: Yeah.
17: But, I mean, think about it. It's been kind of mix and match all year long, and you kind of went with a hot hand. And unfortunately, there hasn't been anybody to really sustain the hot hand. And, I mean, what is more debilitating to a team than losing a game you're supposed to win and your bullpen can't hold it? Nothing. And, you know, that's how you gather not only momentum, but confidence. And it just hasn't been able to be cashed in upon all year long. So there is, now that with Foley came back, I thought his inning that he threw in Friday night's game was fantastic. And here's a guy who's got a pedigree and he's got a history. I mean, in 2024, he had 28 saves with the Tigers. So it might be that you may see him in certain safe situations now that he's got his feet wet. He's getting some confidence back. So I do believe it still is a volatile position on the team, and it could change on a daily basis. So Caleb Killian, he's had a couple of outings where, you know, it's real easy to lose your confidence with. So you try and get that confidence back, get him back over. But I have never felt that Killian has felt comfortable in that situation at any given time.
15: Yeah, actually, it's a pretty good observation, Mike. I agree. I mean, and it's, again, no fault of this kid. He didn't come in beating his chest saying, I'm the closer, give me the damn job. He was a minor league free agent signing who's done well to make the team and has shown some good stuff. But you're right. Mike, we've been doing this show forever. You've been talking about you got to have an act, right? Rod Beck had an act, right? Rob Nen had an act. Brian Wilson had an act. Sergio Romo had an act. And I guess you can't manufacture one, or can you? I don't know, but... Poor Caleb, he's not at the position in his career to have an act yet on the mound. You know what I mean?
17: Well, you're right. I absolutely know what you mean, which is why I don't know if he can do that job. You know, I root for him. He's got the stuff for it. But, you know, I was so fortunate in my life to be able to have played with some of the greatest relievers in the history of the game.
15: Yeah.
17: I mean, in Chicago, I mean, we had... Bruce Sutter, a Hall of Famer, and Lee Smith, a Hall of Famer, Willie Hernandez, who was an MVP, and a Cy Young Award winner, Bill Cottle, who was great, Dick Tidrow. I mean, these guys were fantastic. And then I got into Philadelphia, and they had, you know, Sparky Lyle and Tug McGraw, and they had, you know, Ed Farmer and Sid Manchi. You know, these guys had great success. And then coming over to the Giants, you know, I got a chance to play with Gary Lavelle and Greg Minton, and then, you know, it was just a series of guys over the years that were unbelievable, with Rod Beck God, who am I forgetting?
15: Rob Nen.
17: We said Rob. Didn't I say Rob Nen?
15: No, not yet.
17: I'm thinking about. Anyway, there were so many good relievers, and they all had one thing that other relievers don't have. They had swagger. They had that feeling that when they came in, they were going to get the job done. No matter what, no matter how many days they threw out of the week, how many days they threw in a row. Jeff Brantley is a guy who I forgot. But, I mean, it was just those guys were different. The ninth inning is different. For a starter, there are two innings that are different, the fifth and the ninth. And for a reliever, obviously, it's the ninth inning. You either have it or you don't. And it's no slam on a guy. It's just an observation. They're more comfortable in less adrenaline situations. But all those guys I talked about, all those names, they were all adrenaline junkies. You throw them out there in a 10-0 game, and they weren't worth a damn. you throw him out there with you know, the game on the line in a hostile ballpark on the road, and they just flourished. So I just think that, you know, we haven't seen a guy yet with that temperament or that type of personality on this staff that gets into that ninth inning slot and says, give it to me. We haven't seen it yet.
15: Totally agree. Totally agree. All right. Hey, before we let you go, Trevor McDonald tonight, by the way, against Michael Wacha, Giants, Royals, a couple of teams trying to find their way there. But just your final thought on the World Cup. I know you followed it. We've been sort of, and that's going to be our big hit, is sort of wrapping up. Like, it felt like America shined as a country. We all came together. You know, we got knocked out, obviously, by Belgium. But, and then, you know, Spain winning the championship, Argentina, France, all that stuff. How'd you process the finale?
17: I loved every minute of it. And, I mean, I just thought that the fan interaction from every country was the story. As incredible as the soccer was, and, you know, I wish I could tell you that I watch a lot of soccer. I don't. I watch it every 2 years. I watch it with the Women's World Cup, and I watch it with the Men's World Cup. And it's the same vibe. It's so emotional to see these teams stand up and sing their national anthems. Like, you know, they're... It, with so much emotion, and then it carries right up into the stands, and the fans, you know, coming into the ballpark and celebrating before and celebrating after, and the watch parties, and just the whole vibe was so electric. I've never seen anything like it. The Olympics were the closest thing I've ever seen to it, but no, they couldn't hold a candle to what we saw this last 5 weeks with the World Cup. It was such a major hit. And then you go on to all the social media and you listen to all the Europeans and Africans and South Americans and Asians that came over representing all the countries in the World Cup. And they all commented about how cool the American people were. And it was just, I couldn't get enough of those testimonials. It was just wonderful. So I loved it. And I can't wait for the next 4 years and to see the men again in 2 years when the women come. I just love it.
15: Totally agree. Great stuff, Mike. All right, and nice job at 86, going 20-9 with a 305, as YouTube showed during that entire interview. We'll see what factoid we come up with Wednesday. All right, Mike, always fun. We'll watch a couple of baseball games in Kansas City Monday and Tuesday, and talk to you Wednesday.
17: Had a bit.
15: Mike Kruko, every Monday, Wednesday, and Friday. That was good stuff. Let's spin off that World Cup stuff and make that the big hit. 808 KMBR is the phone number. Your reactions. Halftime show. Marcus didn't like it. I'm defending the Muppets, 808 KMBR. B, Spain, worthy champs. C, Argentina, dirty lowbrow exit. What's going on here? How you felt, how the U.S. handled it. Are you a newly reformed soccer fan or no, I'm out until another 4 years? Or the Women's World Cup, which is next year, I believe. Is it next year? All right, 808 KMBR is the phone number. 415-808-5627 is the Golden State Lumber and Showroom text line on The Sports Leader.
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7: The five-week World Cup party is over. 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Are you happy it's over? 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
33: Poro chance to cross. Hooks it in. Williams battling. Knocks it down. And with the last chance of the game, he'll lift his ball for it. Simon thought about coming, stays at home. It's knocked down and only finds Ferran Torres. His final touch of the game. He had the decisive touch as well. Spain, for the second time in their history, have won the World Cup.
15: Hey, there you go, everybody. This thing that's been entertaining the heck out of us for the last month plus and bringing us European tourists finding Buc-ee's and... Country Roads, Take Me Home, and Mbappe, and Zlatan, and all the things that we enjoyed over the last month plus is gone. How you guys feeling about it? 808-KMBR is the phone number. 415-808-5627 is the Golden State Lumber and Showroom text line. A farewell to the World Cup is our big hit today. Don't forget cooler content at 8:30, and Dave Fleming will join us at 8:50. It'll be fun, too. But Spain 1, Argentina 0. We were so fixated on France the whole time. Mbappe and Dembele. We probably should have been looking at the guys who won the European Championships just 2 years ago. Here we are. We're the best. And they did it. They are now the 2024 Euro champs and the 2026 World Cup champs. Lionel Messi goes out with a little bit of a whimper. Doesn't get it done. Spain's defense is incredible. What do you guys remember about the Cup the most? Do you remember Country Roads? Do you remember Levi's Stadium shining for one beautiful day? Do you remember Alexi Lalas getting destroyed on social media? Do you remember Cape Verde? Honestly, for me, I mean, Cape Verde might have been one of my favorite, if not my favorite thing the entire time. I'll use a slightly crude language for kids in the car. Cover your ears. That piss missile that guy fired in from 25 yards out. That's the only way to describe that.
7: P-Rod.
15: That curling, that one that tied it, and then he ran into the stands when it was 2-2 against Argentina. So, I don't know. How'd you feel about it, buddy?
7: Well, Murph, I'm going to remember this World Cup for the Muppets.
15: Oh, my God.
7: The first ever FIFA halftime show. We can digress and talk about that as well. But to your point, man, I'm just going to remember the good times. I'm going to remember the party because, believe it or not, this might surprise people, I do like to indulge in a little bit of day drinking during the week. So the FIFA World Cup was perfect for my schedule. Every day we got off work, there was a match being played at noon, going down to Thrive City, going down to San Pedro Square. The feeling of community, really, just everybody coming out from all different necks of the woods, joining together to enjoy these matches. Even if you aren't a diehard football fan, it still brought everybody else out to the bars. So I'm saying overall, the atmosphere it created is going to be my biggest takeaway.
15: You were my boots on the ground. You went to multiple viewing parties.
7: Oh, dude, I hit up a lot of watch parties.
15: You were at Chase Center. Then there was a second one in San Francisco you went to.
7: Yeah, down at Sparks Social before things got shut down.
15: and then you went to San Pedro Square.
7: Pedro Square, which was absolute chaos for the Mexico game, USA games. Even outside of those games, people were packing the streets down in San Jose.
15: People are checking in on here. 408 right out of the gate, back to ignoring soccer.
7: Yeah, so there's going to be the anti-soccer crowd from the Americans.
15: 707 says, I'm not a soccer fan, but I thought the World Cup was great. Ask somebody who likes to travel the world. I know that many countries don't have a favorable view of America because of what they see on the news. And the best quote I saw from the World Cup is a German tourist who said, quote, if you want to hate America, watch the news. If you want to love America, drive through it. I think that's the best thing that could have happened for our country in this geopolitical climate. Hell of a text from 707.
7: Great take, 707.
15: Well written text right there. 209, three words. Goodbye, Alexi Lalas.
7: Damn.
15: He was insufferable.
7: He was getting strays from everybody.
15: 831 says, Cabo Verde versus Argentina is the single greatest game I have ever seen in my life. Bro, I'm going to say, 831, I'm with you. So I'm with my buddies. We rented this incredible pad in Seattle. And it was so incredible that we scrapped everything. We didn't go on a boat cruise on Saturday. We just didn't want to leave this hilltop view of Seattle on this giant sun-splash patio we had. And we were in a big argument. Not big argument. It was very fun. But somebody said, Mexico-England was the greatest game of the Cup. And I was like, no way. It had to be Cape Verde, Argentina. Or am I forgetting another one? I don't know. It could be another one. There were so many.
7: Well, Argentina with the comeback versus Egypt, right?
15: Yes, dude.
7: Another bit of Messi magic. And really, that was the best possible scenario for the World Cup when it came to superstars performing. I mean, besides Messi and Argentina not even getting a shot off during regulation yesterday in the final match, but throughout the tournament, Messi got the party started in group play with a hat-trick. Mbappe and Haaland also had hat-tricks. Like, the biggest stars showed up outside of Christian Pulisic and Team USA. But from a national standpoint, or should I say a global standpoint, some of the biggest stars in the world showed up, which was great for ratings and overall vibes for the World Cup.
15: Bro, 831 texted in and said, Shakira out here. Well, I can't read this text word for word because it's a little too blue.
1: I understand.
15: But he said, Shakira out here giving me reactions after all these years.
7: Yeah, those hips still don't lie.
15: 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Another 831er said, this is the same guy. He said, I saw the Cape Verde versus Argentina game at San Pedro Square, and it was epic. 650 says, you guys haven't mentioned iShowSpeed performing. I didn't see this.
7: Yeah, shout out to iShowSpeed, who really did a great job kind of as a FIFA ambassador. He was at almost all of the biggest matches, live streaming from like a private suite the entire game. But yeah, I didn't know yesterday he's also a musical artist. and they had him perform like this AI-generated FIFA World Cup song.
15: How was it?
7: He was lip-syncing every single lyric. It just really like they wanted iShow Speed on the pitch just for like the internet clicks. I don't think he's got a long-time future as a performer.
15: Like Vozinho, the Cape Verde goalie, did his Instagram followers quadruple after this?
7: Well, yeah, that kid already has a bunch of Instagram followers.
15: Remember he came through town?
7: Yeah, he did. He actually got stranded here for one of the Portugal matches, tried to take like a private jet to Canada to go watch his guy, Cristiano Ronaldo.
15: You know all this.
7: Yeah, dude, I've been following iShow Speed. There's been a couple times, especially for like the Portuguese matches, he basically like will host like a live watch party. Like,
15: and you're in.
7: And I'm in. Like, I'll throw him on my laptop, and it's like having somebody at the game watching the game with you.
15: This guy's a genius, man.
7: Yeah. Well, I used to do this a lot with, like, Joe Rogan and his fight companions on UFC cards that he wouldn't be at the event calling. He would just go live on YouTube and kind of watch the fights at the same time. iShow Speed was doing that, but he was actually live in person.
15: Why don't we quit our jobs and just become influencers, bro? Just start saying, hey, man, come watch the game with Marcus on a stream.
7: That's it. You got to say what's up to chat about 1,000 times. Chat, what's going on? Chat, what'd you think of that shot?
15: Is that what you do?
7: I mean, all these kids are just addressing their audiences.
15: If I quit my job and launched a, like, let's watch some games with Murph, and don't they have a little icon in the rights, like, current viewers?
7: Yeah.
15: It'd be like, 4. You know what I mean? And I'd be like, come on, chat. Where are you at?
7: Yeah.
15: Where are you at, chat?
7: Yeah, what's up, chat?
15: Uh-huh. Where are you at?
7: Yeah, it's Pat H in the chat once again. What's up, Pat?
15: Overnight Dave checks in. He says, I absolutely agree with you, Murph, 100%. I didn't even know Cape Verde was a country, and it's now my favorite country.
7: Damn, number one.
15: We should have known the particles from Eamon, the driver in Dublin, who told us within 5 minutes, like, Pico Lopez now. He's like, oh, now we're worried to shout for anyone. We're going against England, number one. And two, we're going for Cabo Verde. I'm like, Cabo Verde? What's that? He's like, Pico Lopez. I'm like, well, okay, I guess. I don't know. And then all of a sudden, they become one of the great stories of the Cup.
7: Yeah, you sure believed every word out of that man's mouth after he said, I wouldn't refuse you.
15: Very, very true. 707 says, the Simpsons did a great bit on soccer back in the day that still holds up. I don't know what he's talking about.
7: Not sure if I've seen that bit.
15: Hey, CHP Joe checks in and said his son was at the game at Levi's and was so excited he'll never forget it. All right, there you go. Man.
7: I'm curious, CHP Joe. Does this turn your son into a bigger soccer fan? Like, we've had a few people texting, yeah, now we're just going to go back to ignoring soccer. Do you think the World Cup being played here in America is going to create more American soccer fans? Like, will players start adopting MLS teams or Premier League teams? Like, does this make people want to pay attention more to soccer since it is the biggest sport around the globe, but it's fourth in line? And that's making an argument here in the United States.
15: Yeah, man. 831 says soccer sucks. What he says.
7: Yeah.
15: 831 says, not going to lie, I'm not a soccer head. I get into it during the World Cup, and that's about it. I just find it crazy. They still have these insane rules. Get rid of offsides, and could you stop the clock? It would be so much more enjoyable. That's an interesting. Dave Jenks was bringing this up. He's like, you know, when these guys go down and they're writhing, why don't we just stop the clock?
7: Yeah.
15: Instead of adding this murky stoppage time that's like never truly vetted,
7: just press pause. You know? It's all right.
15: 895 says, I'll always remember the Scottish drinking the city of Boston dry.
7: Which is so impressive. Maybe more impressive than Spain's performance yesterday.
15: That's a true story.
7: They said they drank more beers, the Scots did, than Boston sold on St. Patrick's Day.
15: remember, we had this early in the cooler of content. Before the matches started, the Scots arrived in Boston. The guy went to his Airbnb and was playing the pipes early in the morning. And I remember saying that I endorsed it, and you guys said you would have been throwing stuff at the guy.
7: Oh, dude, if I had to wake up hungover, there's no way in hell I want to hear these bagpipes.
15: 408 says, quote, the PCS remains undefeated, unquote, dash, President of the United States.
1: That's a big game, man.
15: Thank you very much. 650 says, I think the best part of the World Cup was the performances by the smaller countries. There was a lot of concern about expanding from 32 to 48, and this is an excellent display by those given a chance to compete. I mean, it's kind of true. 32 to 48 was a bit of a bummer, but that brought us the Cape Verdes of the world, right? 530 says, World Cup, good riddance, time for real football. And it is time. We'll be there. Yeah. Are we in Santa Clara next Monday?
7: I believe next Monday we'll be talking some football de Americano.
15: 925 says, the flopping was so pathetic, it really turned me off. 916 says, the flopping happening in extra time in the World Cup made me hate the sport even more. Come on, man.
7: Dude, how about Messi trying to snitch on that dude from Spain yesterday because he covered his mouth for like a couple seconds and then instantly went running to the referee. Oh, he said something bad. He said something bad.
15: Dude. 415 says, 32 years ago, the World Cup in the U.S. launched something called MLS. yes, that's true. 32 years later, you have to think this year's World Cup will have some sort of effect as well. It's a pretty good call.
7: 32 years later, Messi is playing in the MLS. Like, think about that.
15: I remember when they launched MLS after the 94 World Cup, and I remember thinking, I don't think so, man. I remember being a skeptic. I was like, do you guys think the MLS is an officially successful league in the United States?
7: I'd say it's definitely growing. I would still have it obviously behind the NFL, NBA, and Major League Baseball. I'd say you even make the argument that NHL is still more popular than the MLS
15: here. Without question,
7: but it's a growing spot. I don't know. We have a couple people clapping back at us on the Golden State Lumber and Showroom text. I'm saying soccer is the third most popular sport in America. I would disagree with that take.
15: 831
1: Rock Chalk Algeria.
15: Nice, buddy. 831 says, I traded in my Giants 415 tickets for Earthquake tickets.
7: Ooh.
15: 925 says they preferred the international broadcast. International exciters are excited. USA broadcasters were boring.
7: Yeah, it's because USA never scores.
15: 747 says lousy baseball is greater than peak soccer. 65 says, don't forget about the beautiful island territories of Spain and Portugal to visit during the next World Cup, Canary Islands and Mallorca.
7: Oh, man.
15: There you go, Marcus.
7: I got to get out to Portugal.
15: 650 says, the best part other than the soccer in the World Cup was Jameis Winston in the reporting he did. Was he wearing one of those Knights of the Round Table things?
7: Oh, he had a bunch of bits going on. What do you got, Walter?
3: Yeah. I'm not a goalkeeper. I'm a goat. I'm a goalkeeper.
7: I mean, he was walking around the tailgates before one of the Argentina matches with a live goat, Murph. Jameis had a live goat and pretended to be the goatkeeper.
3: I'm not a goalkeeper. I'm a goat. I'm a goatkeeper.
15: P1 Chuck, who listens every day from South Carolina, says, we will all remember the fans coming together from all over the world, which is really the point of the World Cup, just like the point is for the Olympics. He says, but in all honesty, I got to say the World Cup trophy is the ugliest trophy in the entire sports universe.
7: Yeah, I thought, I thought it would be bigger. That's what she said.
15: Oh, boy.
4: Texas is good. Everything is big.
15: It's not the size of the trophy. It's the magic of winning it.
7: That's it. It's emotion of the celebration.
15: I am a proud Cabo Verdean. I was glad to see my country put on the map this tournament. They absolutely killed it during this World Cup. And the only team Spain couldn't beat. That's pretty cool. We got Cabo Verdeans listening there, too.
7: True story.
15: Yeah, very, very good. 707 says, I put soccer number 6 behind baseball, football, basketball, hockey, and golf. Yeah. Well, golf didn't make the home babies today.
7: It did not. I'd even maybe consider throwing in boxing and MMA ahead of soccer in the United States.
15: 408 says, I'll be watching Man City and Erling Haaland now. Somebody says 650 says, everybody go support our San Jose Earthquakes if you're that excited.
7: Let's go Quakes.
15: All right. What do you guys think? 831 says, how about the new hydration break? What did you guys think of that?
7: Yeah, I thought it was the most American thing about this entire tournament. We brought soccer to the United States, and we somehow figured out a way to turn it into four quarters.
15: 530 says, I've said the same thing about offsides and the clock. I'm a huge NFL fan. These rules are weird to me. Imagine a wide receiver is not allowed to go behind the DB. That's a funny way to put it.
7: Yeah, I get the spirit of offsides running down, soccer.
15: Running, smokes a DB, catches a touchdown offsides.
7: Yeah, I know they don't want cherry pickers in soccer, but there's no offsides in basketball, and guys aren't just hanging out underneath the hoop. Like, if a guy's going to cherry pick, you're a man down, you lose the advantage. I'm a bigger fan of the offsides rule in hockey than I am in soccer. Once you pass the blue line, anything goes. I think once you pass midfield, there shouldn't be offsides.
15: 650 says, listening to all this is why Europeans thinks we're a bunch of jarheads. Soccer is number 3. Use your Google.
7: Not in the United States, my friend. Not in the U.S.
15: 408 says,
7: I can show you the ratings.
15: 408 says, in my opinion, soccer's boring. The field's too small and there's too many players. Make it 6 versus 6 and have more opportunities to score. 925 says, the World Cup acceptance is about as natural as WNBA acceptance. They're cramming it down our throats until we accept it. Well, the WNBA is getting pretty big, guys.
7: Yeah, shout out to Valkyries extending that win streak to 9 this week.
15: 831 says, the World Cup trophy is the only trophy made of real gold. Is that true?
7: I did not know that.
15: 408 says, the World Cup was awesome. Now it's time to keep paying attention to soccer in the Bay Area. The Earthquakes are in second place in the Western Conference. And 408 says, I agree. The international broadcasters run circles around the U.S. broadcasters, especially Ian Dark. He is fantastic. I would just say this. I retweeted it, and, you know, any montage is usually pretty good. But the BBC got the gold medal yesterday. They did a 5-minute montage to, ready for this? They could have taken any song And what song would you put a 5-minute World Cup montage to in the U.S.?
7: Shakira. Well, anything from Shakira.
15: That's a win. Dude, Guns N' Roses' Sweet Child of Mine.
1: Wow.
15: And you know what? It freaking hit like crazy, dude. I retweeted it. Go to my Twitter and pour yourself a cup of coffee and just go. You will get freaking big feels from watching it. It's one of the best edited videos I've ever seen. And hell yeah, turn up Axel. Not Yaxel. He was a hum baby. Turn up Axel. So anyway, I guess from their point of view, they were like, hey, we're going to go as American as it gets. Guns N' Roses, that's an American rock and roll band. It's really good. And it just kind of sums up what we've just done for the last 20 minutes here. It's everything's in it, from Cape Verde to flyovers to
1: Rock Chalk Algeria.
15: To that, dude. So
7: rock
15: anyway,
7: chalk,
15: guys.
7: Algeria.
15: There you go. Yeah. Hey, but 530 says, I was saying we need Kevin Harlan on a World Cup call. Kevin Harlan,
7: take that.
15: I got a real quick weird question, and can somebody vouch for this? Did any of you see the Timothy Chalamet? What's up, Chalamet?
7: Chalamet, what up?
15: Did any of you see the Bob Dylan Complete Unknown movie?
7: No, I never saw it.
15: Okay, neither did I, and I wanted to, but you know, so I'm on a plane now, and I told you, in-flight entertainment's now off the charts. I can watch freaking Complete Unknown on my phone. So I watched it. Somebody tell me, in the opening scene, Bob Dylan is driving into New York City in the back of like a taxi, and they're playing a radio broadcast of a Green Bay Packers New York Giants game to try to set the mood because they're saying Y.A. Tittle and all this stuff. I think it's Kevin Harlan. I'm pretty sure it's Kevin Harlan. Can somebody vouch for that? I'm like, why did they use Kevin Harlan to voice this play-by-play? Do you guys know about that?
7: No, I have no idea.
15: I just thought I'd throw that out there.
7: Interesting. I'll take a Kevin Harlan on the broadcast.
15: We can move on.
7: I'll take a Mike Breen. Messi from downtown. Bang! Bang!
15: Shout out Monica Barbaro, who plays Joan Baez. Tamil Pai's high zone.
7: Hey.
15: She's beautiful and nice. great actress. And while we're on the local tip, Mill Valley 12s won again. They're in the championship game. They're one win from NorCal's, bro.
7: Damn.
15: This is getting real now. Yeah. This is getting real. This is what my team tried to do 2 years ago and came up just short. These guys are one win away. I'm very proud of these kids. So keep going, kids. Yeah. It's summertime, baby.
7: Congrats, kids.
15: Summertime. You would love it. Their pitching is dominant. No walks ever.
7: Oh, that's how you win in Little League.
15: The clean sheet after clean sheet after clean sheet.
7: Yeah, I'm not surprised they've been winning so many games there.
15: There you go. All right, that was fun. Okay, on the other side, the other two stories from the weekend are two young Bay Area stars, Yaxel and Bryce. Which one moved you more? 808 KMBR. Yaxel won MVP of the Summer League. Bryce hit two big old home runs up in Seattle to join the name Jack Clark in Giants annals. So Yaxel or Bryce, who you got? Next on the Sports Leader.
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8: 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Going deep, way back there, still going. Adios! That ball bounces out into San Francisco Bay. The first big league home run for Bryce Eldridge. And for Eldridge, the highly anticipated first major league homer.
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7: It was a big weekend for the future of Bay Area sports. 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
11: Redemption for Jackson Lindemore.
12: We're going to
11: gonna get another one next season. I live for this moment right here. Do whatever we gotta do to win this. We're the Warriors. We win. We're gonna get another one next season. Go Dubs.
12: Giants do have six left-handed bats in there, including Eldridge, who drives one out to deep center. Rodriguez back. He's looking up. It is gone. Bryce Eldridge does it again, his second home run of the series, just to the left of straightaway center. And two batters in, the Giants lead it 1-0.
15: Great rejoin, Walt, riding the BBC World Cup montage, which is an absolute banger. So much so that I just went back and watched the first minute again and just reposted it on my Twitter timeline. I urge y'all to watch it. It's fantastic.
7: And that's like a five-minute compilation?
15: Yeah, and it's... I can't describe how good it is. They edit every single thing that's important in the most most quick cuts of all time. But they cover everything. And this is the banger that's playing the entire time. And the flyovers and the flags and all that stuff. But anyway, Walt's using it to talk about our next topic, which is the weekend stars, the young kids, Yaxel Lendeborg and Bryce Eldridge. And yeah, I mean, listen. It's the NBA Summer League, right? So we should probably not even be talking about it. But I'll tell you what. Carlos Boozer was there. Yaxel Lendeborg was there. I mean, these are guys that are going to be playing in the NBA in a couple of months, right?
7: Now, you mean Cam Boozer, not Carlos Boozer. Carlos might have been there in the crowd cheering on Cam Boozer, but he was not on the court.
15: You're going to have to definitely watch that on me, bro, because I definitely I've thrived through Carlos Boozer's entire career. But, yeah, dude, the Warriors won the Summer League, and Yaxel Lendeborg he won Summer League MVP, and he kind of said stuff that you just heard Walt play it. He's like, yeah, we're the Warriors. We're the Dubs. We do our things here. Here he comes on to say things like, he is coming into this program, I just wanted to prove that I'm a winner, doing stuff like this, not caring about the stats, just caring about the outcome. I'm going to continue to push that into next season with the bigger Warriors. At Michigan, we played team ball. Here, we play team ball. That's what wins games and championships. He goes on to say about the Grizzlies who blew it down the stretch. Their butts got tight. They puckered up. Some of us are built for the moment and some aren't. Bro. So, I mean, listen, where are you placing all this Yaxel performance and bravado versus the fact that it's the Summer League?
7: Yeah, I mean, that's why you have to take this story with a grain of salt. Now, this is better than Yaxel going out to the Summer League and being bodied by 18-year-olds. So I'll say it makes me a little bit more optimistic about the draft pick at number 11. I mean, Yaxel's looking like he should have been maybe a top 10 draft pick. So seeing the results in the Summer League make you feel like it's already a successful draft pick. But it's also the fact that he is playing against 18 and 19-year-olds and 20-year-olds as a 23-year-old. And there were some moments where he kind of bullied guys down in the lane and down in the box. But again, you're going against the youngsters in the league. It kind of, since we are tying these two segments together, it makes me feel how I felt about like celebrating Bryce Eldridge's minor league numbers. And they're great. You want to see him have success. But until he does it at the big league level, it's just kind of, yeah, these are G League stats. These are summer league stats. These are minor league stats. So I was impressed overall by the performance. But this is nowhere near the skill level that Yaxel's going to face during an actual NBA game season. So I do take it with a grain of salt.
15: Okay. What if I did this? Insane take right here. Mount Bay Area Future More. I'm just going to throw these up there. You guys come at me, bro. I'm just doing this top of my head. Macklin Celebrini.
7: Of course.
15: Carve him in. Brock Purdy.
7: Ooh.
15: Carve him in.
7: Still young enough, huh?
15: Bryce Eldridge. Carve him in. Yaxel Lendeborg. Carve him in. So I don't know. I'm just throwing it out there. One from each team.
7: My first reaction one from each team. One of those names don't feel like the other.
15: Well, I just do it for fun.
7: Yeah, no doubt about
15: it. You can put two sharks on there. Yeah, you can put Will Smith on there, too.
7: I'd throw Will Smith, maybe Michael Meese into the conversation. It feels like Macklin Celebrini is already the face of the franchise. Brock Purdy is on his way to becoming the face of the franchise right now for the 49ers. You can say the same thing about Bryce Eldridge after his quotes earlier this season after the walk-off Grand Slam about him wanting to become the future face of the franchise. I don't think I'm at that level quite yet with Yaxel, thinking that he's going to be the one to carry the torch post-Steph, Dre, and Steve Kerr.
15: Well, there's a lot of people coming in. Hey, 3-1. Bro, Giants are so bad that you're talking Summer League championship. I don't think I've ever watched a minute of Summer League basketball. This is all about Bryce. Yeah, 707 says the NBA Summer League MVP equals the FIFA Peace Prize.
7: Oh, man.
15: Well, then get to Bryce here, dude, because this stat stopped me in my tracks, man. I'm driving back from SFO. Bill Lasky's on. good old Tree, and he's having one of those like 11-minute conversations with a caller, you know, where he's like, where he's got a caller, guy calling from like Crescent City, and he's like, so what else is going on, you know?
7: I mean, Bill Lasky will invite somebody over to have like a full-blown meal in his living room and have a conversation.
15: When you call Lasky, it's like pulling up a chair, chair on the porch. You're going to hang out for about the next half hour.
7: You know, it kind of like reminds me of like going over to your grandparents' house and you're just going to hang out and sit down and chop it up with Grandpa Bill Lasky.
15: Well, anyway, he said, hey, and he said in the middle of this call, he goes, how about that Jack Clark stat? And I was driving. I said, what Jack Clark stat, Tree? And he said, Bryce Eldridge is his 10th home run, the first 21-year-old Giant to have double-digit home runs since Jack Clark in 1977. Blew me away. The first thing that came to mind was Chili Davis. That was the first thing to mind. And I don't know, did Chili debut at age 21? I mean, listen, 21 is young, bro. It really, really is. So, I mean, while I am surprised by it, I probably shouldn't be that surprised. Let's see, Chili debuted in 1981 at age 21.

0: games into the season with the Giants having this record. Now it's about how do you build the roster around Bryce Eldridge.
1: Yeah, and to tell you the truth, what's been really good is he's actually, like, mature. Like, I think the word Willie Adames uses is matured. Like, you can see the quality of the at-bats are good. Like, and there was a time he was a chaser. He was a lunger. You know, the book on him. You could get him to chase soft stuff away, or you could jam him inside. It seems like right now, yeah, he will strike out. That's okay. A lot of guys strike out. But he's the quality of his bats is so good. Willie Adames talked about this Friday night after the win over the Mariners. Adames talked about Bryce after he homered in that game, too.
2: Yeah, no, he's been amazing. I think that, you know, everybody's seen that already. But he's so mature for his age at the plate. I think the approach that he has for his age is way ahead of his age. He's been so impressive. I mean, he's so talented at the plate. You know, and just like the way that he take at bats is just impressive because, you know, I feel like this year in specific, the pitchers have been so good. And he's been so good at the play, you know, just by not chasing a lot and just swinging the pitches he wanted to see. He wants to swing. And like you say there, you know, he missed one at bat and then he came back and was resilient in the second at bat and got the results that we wanted.
1: Yeah, good stuff from Willie. He also drew two walks over the weekend, which for the Giants is huge news.
0: Yeah, that's what I was going to bring up. Like, he's almost been better than advertised just because of what you were talking about. People were saying that he chases too much, he's going to strike out too much. But I thought he's done a great job showing off his eye at the plate. He's actually now third on the Giants in total walks this season, despite not being on the roster for the first month or two.
1: How many at-bats? Do you have the stats in front of you?
0: I've got the at-bats right here in 200 at-bats.
1: Okay.
0: He's got 30 walks in the season.
1: 230 walks. Now give me, I hate to do this, give me Devers.
0: Rafael Devers, 379 at-bats, 38 walks on the season, which is first on the team this year.
1: Yeah, but that's only 8 more walks and 179 more at-bats. Yep. Give me Willie.
0: Matt Chapman, Willie Adames, 369 at-bats, only 26 walks on the season.
1: He has fewer walks than Bryce.
0: Mm-hmm. With 169. Nice, more at-bats.
1: I mean, dude, listen, we'll wrap up the segment this way. I kind of jokingly, but not totally jokingly, said, yeah, Yaxel and Bryce, you know, who had the better weekend? The guy hit 2 home runs for Bryce, stole a base and walked 2, and Yaxel won Summer League MVP. And there's a lot of people scolding the take that Yaxel would. Here's my comeback to you is, would you rather he go out there and suck? I mean, would you? They had a basketball game. Young kids played in it. He was the best. That's a good thing. I'm sorry. I'm not telling you guys he's going to be Steph Curry, but I'm saying it right now, and I liked it at the time, and I like it even more now.
0: Yeah, I mean, his performance, not just yesterday, but throughout the entire summer league, gave me more confidence that he can come in and help contribute as a rookie, coming in at 23 years old, when we know how desperately the Warriors are going to need actual bodies during the regular season. Yaxel looks like he's going to fill that gap, but again, you have to see it against actual NBA talent before we start giving him so much praise and so many flowers.
1: 831 says, Yaxel, he's the spark we need, and he always seems to do the right thing on the floor. He's a bit too cocky, though. I hope he and Draymond can coexist.
0: I
1: can't even believe that this is a thing.
0: Training camp coming soon. Get ready, Yaxel.
1: Lottery in June. Corn comes soon. Everybody? Shirley Jackson? Anybody? The lottery?
0: You lost me there.
1: Oh, bro. This in like 1930-something. Yeah, that's right. 1930-something. The New Yorker, the magazine The New Yorker, published this story called The Lottery by this woman named Shirley Jackson. And people are like, yeah, cool. Yeah, I'll read it. Dude, it spooked the bejesus out of the entire country. It was about this small town in an unnamed Midwest state. Maybe it was Iowa. I don't know. Where they keep saying, lottery in June, corn comes soon. And then they all go, oh, the lottery's coming. The lottery's coming. And then they all gather around this town and they pull out these names of people. And as soon as they pull out a name of the person has to stand in front of the town and then they stone the guy to death.
0: Oh, they sacrifice it for the crops.
1: They stone him.
0: Wow.
1: Dude, tripped. People didn't know how to handle this coast to coast. We're still talking about it 100 years later.
0: Here we are.
1: Lottery in June. Corn comes soon. Bro.
0: Training camp coming soon. Yes, it is.
1: I'm hungry. Uh-oh. He's going to
0: Don't stone Yaxel. Don't stone Yaxel.
1: Training camp comes soon, dude. I think somewhere in the back of Draymond's brain, he's quoting that. All right. That's incredible. All right. Bryce and Yaxel, thank you. All right. Cooler content. Tons of fun stuff from over the weekend. And then Dave Fleming at 8:50 on the Sports Leader.
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22: 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All right, fun Monday. We're all back from our big weekends. Sorry, dropped something.
23: Ooh, Murphy's back from his Odyssey from Seattle. Back.
22: Yeah, well, lots of Odyssey going on. I had an Odyssey to Seattle. Marcus went and saw the movie.
23: It was phenomenal.
22: Friday morning right here at Daly City right next door. Yeah, great move,
23: it's
22: man.
23: It's one of those movies where you should definitely get your ass to the theater to experience it on the big screen.
22: So that was awesome. I had my own Odyssey. It was crazy up in Seattle. World Cup was fun. We've talked about that. I highly recommend the BBC montage that I retweeted on my Twitter to a sweet child of mine. Bryce hits a couple bombs. Giants lose 2 out of 3. Yaxel wins a Summer League MVP, and the Warriors win the Summer League Championship. A Summer League Championship versus NBA Cup. 808 KMBR.
23: Ooh, I'm more of an NBA Cup guy myself, Murph.
22: And then Dave Fleming at 850 will join us. That'll be great. All right, guys. Well, let's start with Yaxel. Curly, we read the quotes and then he found it. Axel Lindeborg talking about the Memphis Grizzlies. Is there now beef between Lindeborg and Boozer, Cam Boozer of the Memphis Grizzlies, former Duke Blue Devil? They went at it as Michigan and Duke people. Duke hammered them, I believe, right? Didn't Duke crush Michigan in that game, and then Michigan wound up winning the title?
23: Yeah, I know Michigan won the title. Yeah, I don't recall the Duke versus Michigan matchup.
22: Either way, I mean, Axel got him, and Memphis down the stretch didn't make the plays. Here's Axel Lindeborg calling out the Memphis Grizzlies here.
5: You guys were down 10, I think, going into the fourth quarter. It seemed like you tried to step up, be a little bit more assertive, bring it home. What was the difference in the
9: fourth? Man, their butts got tight, man. They pucked it up, you know what I mean? So, I mean, some of us are built for the moment, some aren't, you know what I'm saying? So, when you get those opportunities like that and you go attack the moment, then, you know, you belong in that moment. So, just our spirit, our will, our desire to not lose is pretty much what helped us out that day.
22: Okay, how's Draymond going to take this?
23: I'm sure he's getting his stones ready to go right now.
22: Jeez, the lottery in June.
23: Yeah, so, here comes the lottery, Axel. He was a lottery pick.
22: Good call. There you go.
23: Look at that.
22: That's very good. Do you like cocky Axel?
23: I've got no problem with it. I mean, he is just coming off a championship run at Michigan. He now becomes the second NBA player in history to win a national championship and the Summer League Championship in same calendar year. Yeah. If that means anything to you at all, I don't know. Some people, I guess, are built for an NBA Summer League Championship. Some are not. But I like the fact that this kid's a winner, and the Warriors are trying to obviously win right now. Every team is, but he's the piece that you're looking forward to maybe contributing the most this year to the Warriors with all these vets on the team.
9: Yeah, exactly. Their butts got tight, man. They pucked it up, you know what I mean?
23: Yeah. How do you feel about him still in one of your quotes, one of your cliches? You're big on the getting tight.
22: The booty hole got tight. Well, that's Ronnie Lott. I mean, I'm quoting Ronnie, who would, you know, come on. We had him on all the time. And Ronnie said, yeah, you know, then he talked about the other. He says, then the booty hole got tight. I'm a big believer that there are times you need to evaluate a sporting event like that.
23: Damn. So Yaxel has some of that Ronnie Lott deep down.
22: Absolutely, babe.
23: I
22: wonder what Ronnie would say about Yaxel. Does he like the young man's bravado?
23: He'd probably tell him training camp coming soon.
22: Oh, man. All right. Well, listen, another guy with bravado is Bryson DeChambeau. Now, this happened. You know what's funny, Marcus? When we were doing our show Friday morning, we were doing an interview with somebody. I forget who it was. Maybe Dan Graziano or something.
23: Yeah.
22: And I looked up at the screen, and Bryson DeChambeau was in the woods. He was like standing with like grass up to his waist. And I looked at you, and I pointed to the TV. I said, ha, look at you, check that out. That's the British Open. Guy's lost in the weeds over there. Turns out we were watching the incident.
23: Oh, that was the meltdown.
22: That was the incident that he either A, stamped down on the grass to give himself a better lie, or B, did not stamp down on the grass to give himself a better lie.
23: Now, explain this to me like I'm five, because I know less about golf rules than I know about the soccer offsides rules.
22: So, Marcus, when you hit a golf ball, wherever it lands, inbounds, you have to, quote, play it where it lies.
23: Ah, I've heard that before.
22: You're not allowed to bump it. You're not allowed to kick it. You're not allowed to move it. You're not allowed to nudge it. Donald Trump. Donald Trump. They call you Frankie Footwedge. You know, these guys who kick it out of the woods. Now, oh, here it is.
23: I understand the fact that you can't touch the ball, but you can't touch any of the weeds surrounding.
22: Loose impediments,
23: Marcus.
22: Loose.
23: They have to be loose.
22: If there's a loose branch tied to nothing, you can pick it up and throw it away. But anything that is grown into the ground cannot be moved or altered in any way. Clearly, it looked like to me, and I got no dog in this fight. I got no beef with Bryson or anything. It looked to me like he stepped on the grass behind his ball to improve his life.
23: Yeah, and that's how it looked like for me, too. Now, I know golfers will traditionally get behind their shot more on the green when it comes to a putt when you're reading the green. So Bryson, like, tried to play it off like he was just reading his shot. But then he took a big old stomp on the weeds right behind his ball.
22: And this, then they charged him a 2-stroke penalty. And then he lost his mind. And then the whole golf world lost their mind. And everybody came checking in. What does this say about Bryson DeChambeau's soul? Wow. What does this mean about the meaning of life? How does this play in the cosmic universe? I mean, my God, people went bananas over this thing. Sometimes a guy stomping on grass is just a guy stomping on grass, right? But anyway, everybody's got a take because Bryson YouTubes and does stuff with Trump and all that stuff. And he's live golf, you know, all that stuff. And always thinks that he's smarter than everyone. That's his whole deal. He He came to the golf tour with like different clubs. He's like, no, you guys are swinging golf. I have totally different golf clubs. They're all the same. The shafts are all the same, the 3D printed golf clubs. All that stuff. Yeah. So he's the guy who walks in and tells you that he's smarter than you and all that stuff. But he's also very charismatic. He's also a hell of a golfer, and he's won 2 U.S. Opens, and he hits the heck out of the ball. And so he's just one of these guys. But Rory McIlroy wasn't having it. Now, that's a PGA Tour versus LIV beef. And here's Rory McIlroy in the cooler of content. Should we say shots fired here? Yeah.
0: Yeah, I won't pretend to be up here and defend Bryson. I'm not particularly fond of him. I think a lot of it's performative. I think a lot of it's for attention. And yeah, you know, to hold the tournament hostage like that and have all of us, volunteers, players, everyone waiting on him to depart, I didn't feel like it was a great look.
22: Yeah, Rory. Not particularly fond of him.
2: Damn.
22: Holding the tournament hostage, not a great look. Yeah, it's performative.
2: Very performative.
22: Yeah, performative.
2: Would you agree or disagree with that take? Like, is he doing this on purpose just to get clicks on Twitter?
22: It's a great question. I wish I knew. I should probably have a hotter take as a sports radio guy, but I don't know him well enough to know. I'd have to be around him more. I better ask Marky Mark.
2: Yeah. Now, let me ask you this, because my perception from the outside looking in, I've told you my brother's a big YouTube golf guy, he loves Bryson.
22: Yeah, yeah.
2: But my kind of perspective looking at Bryson DeChambeau, he kind of feels like the D-bag of golf. Like, would you say that's a fair assessment?
22: Yeah, Patrick Reed would be considered the true D-bag of golf.
2: Okay.
22: Because he's just, nobody likes him.
2: Mm-hmm.
22: I think Bryson has his fans, for sure.
2: But like he rubs other people the wrong way.
22: Yeah, but he has a large number of fans, I think.
2: Is it more of
22: my opinion?
2: New group of fans?
22: Like
2: the
22: bro.
2: Younger demographic guys who are all in on YouTube golf?
22: Well, then it gets LIV PGA Tour. Are you mad at the LIV golfers for blowing up the PGA Tour? I mean, I am, not because I don't begrudge them getting their money. Listen, we all like money, right? Gene Simmons. But it just ruined golf. Like, golf's so watered down right now. It sucks. Both the tour and LIV. We need to get them back together.
2: So does golf need something like this? Is this beef good for the sport?
22: Kinda,
2: Rory versus Bryson.
22: Kinda. Yeah. It is kind
0: of
22: good.
0: Fond of them.
2: Yeah.
22: I mean, it'd be great. What we want is these two guys in a final pairing at the Masters is what we want. And so, yeah, I mean, it's good. Yes, it's good for golf. Absolutely, it's good for golf. Although you'd have a purist like the late, great Sandy Tatum would say it's absolutely not good for golf. He improved his lie. He cheated the game. He cheated the field. He cheated us. So anyway, good stuff, man. Rory made the cooler of content. How about Wayne Rooney, the great England footballer, checking in on BBC about the halftime show? Madonna, the Muppets, BTS, Ted Lasso, Coach, Justin Bieber, Shakira, and Kids in Coldplay. Wayne Rooney, what'd you think?
16: I'll be honest, man, was when it finished.
21: I didn't enjoy it.
16: I like a lot of them artists, but I thought it was crap.
21: So miserable.
16: That's it, honestly.
24: Tell you what else you get on the BBC, honest reviews.
21: What about the Macarena? Could I get to?
16: I just didn't get me going.
24: I think it was Bieber that kind of brought you down, wasn't it? I think Bieber was a bit slow for you.
22: There you go. It was crap.
2: My favorite part is when it ended.
22: Is that what he said?
2: Yeah, that's what he said at the very beginning.
22: So what do you think? You think it was crap? It made the bum baby list.
16: I like a lot of the matters, but I thought it was crap.
2: It made the bum baby list for me, mostly because of Justin Bieber. Like, that was the wrong song choice for that moment. Like, it really almost put me to sleep. It felt like it sucked the air out of the entire stadium. So I had a problem with Bieber. I didn't like the Madonna pre-recorded music video that led into the set. I thought that was a little bit of eyewash. I thought there were too many moving parts. Overall, not a bad performance, but I think FIFA tried to get too many chefs in the kitchen on this one.
22: Shakira. There you go, buddy.
2: She should have just done the entire show.
22: Where was this Clay Thompson? Is he at like a Benihana or a Korean barbecue or something? He's at some restaurant?
2: Oh, a little Benihana action.
22: It looks like he's at like a hibachi place.
2: Ew.
22: Oh, is it Fanatics?
2: What is it?
22: He's at Fanatics Fest.
2: Oh, man. I really want to see Clay with one of those onion volcanoes.
22: This is what happened this weekend. I was seeing things blurry. I was looking at my phone. Looked like he was at a hibachi. He was at Fanatics Fest.
2: Oh, is he catching shrimp in his mouth?
22: So was he signing autographs? Oh, man. I thought he was at a hibachi.
2: It would have been a better story if he was at a hibachi.
22: I told you that's how my weekend went, buddy. Anyway, look at three words that will change your life, everybody. Take a listen.
25: I'm happy I got to see you.
26: Good to see you too, my man.
27: We miss you in the Warriors, buddy.
26: Thank you. I know. Never say never.
22: What?
2: Never say never.
22: What'd he say?
2: That sounds like a song that Justin Bieber should have performed.
22: Never
26: no,
22: say
26: never. Say never.
22: Whoa.
26: No, never say never.
22: Bro, bring in LeBron and Clay.
23: Let's get
22: go
23: older.
22: Curry.
26: Never say never.
22: LeBron, Clay.
23: The Golden State Warriors.
22: Horford, Porzingis, Draymond.
26: Nope. Never say never.
22: Bro, that's just, dude, can you imagine that coming across half court? It's Steph, LeBron, and Clay with 4 minutes to go in the fourth quarter.
26: Never say never.
22: I mean, bro, can you imagine?
23: I can imagine it playing 2K. It would be a sick 2K lineup with all those guys when you don't have to worry about injury and stamina.
22: Let's do it. Let's bring in LeBron and Clay.
23: I mean, why?
26: Never say never.
23: Why the hell?
22: Are we ready for LeBron? I mean, are we like ready as a sports station to react to LeBron coming to the Warriors?
23: Is he? Is he coming to the Warriors?
26: Never say never.
22: They got a good chance.
23: Wow.
22: Would you take Clay back?
23: You've been checking out some of those Kalshi prediction markets, haven't you?
22: I'm just saying, bro.
23: I would take Clay back just because I love Clay Thompson. He's arguably my favorite Warrior of all time. That's how much I love and adore Clay Thompson. I was a little sad and disappointed with his divorce from the Warriors. Now, the question is, would Clay want to come back and be a bench piece? Because we knew that there was beef that started with the Warriors because he did not want to be a bench guy.
22: I think
23: he wanted to stay
22: point,
23: in the starting rotation. Yeah. He wanted to get some money. At this point of his career, if he's willing to be a sixth man off the bench, hell yeah, give me Clay Thompson.
22: I think at this point he would be, yeah, for sure. All right, well, listen, I look at the clock. We got Dave Fleming coming up, so we can get back to other stuff later. It's been a fun morning, just recapping a wild weekend, a World Cup, and Shakira, and Bieber, and all that good stuff, and Bryce, and Yaxel, and now Dave Fleming to check in on all of it next on The Sports Leader.
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14: As a parent, when you send your kid off to school in the morning, you know that they're going to be learning, they're going to be spending time with their friends. But a new study out of UCSF found adolescents are spending an average of 70 minutes of their school day on their phones. Now, some kids will say they need their phones to help with schoolwork, but this study found that they were spending the vast majority of their screen time on TikTok, Instagram, and Snapchat, not really apps that you're going to be turning to for homework help. Now, the study's lead author said, don't blame kids for using their phones at school. Teach them how to resist them. Focus on what they'd get by putting them aside rather than what you're taking away. Explain how phones could hurt their academic performance, and also remind them of this. Nothing takes the place of real face-to-face friendships. I'm Dr. Sanjay Gupta, helping you live a better life.
15: In this market, you're either a follower or a leader. While followers settle for the average, Cumulus Digital gives leaders the edge, beating industry averages by 25%. 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
22: All right. We got it's always fun to talk to Dave Fleming. And not only that, we're featuring our new... We have a new, what are we calling it, Marcus? A new video link?
23: Yes, we do.
22: And he looks like $1 million on it, too, right there. And we have little fun facts on the bio of each person. For Mike Kruko on Wednesday, we had 20 wins and a 3.05 ERA in 1986. For Dave Fleming, who's kind enough to join us from Kansas City, we have has a relative who signed the Declaration of Independence. That's a pretty good factoid.
23: That's a fact.
22: Dave, great to see you, buddy, and thanks for hooking up on the video link. How are you, man?
23: Hey, Dave.
24: And that is a fact. I'm good. Thanks, guys.
22: Yeah. Is it Kansas City? Is that where we are now?
24: Where I am. Yeah. It took me a long time. I was in Toronto yesterday I had the Peacock game yesterday in Toronto. So it was quite a haul to find my way to Kansas City, but I made it.
22: I was going to say, this is like when you get to these road trips where you fully stop remembering what your hotel room number is, right?
24: I take a picture on the wall outside the room every time I check in, just to make sure, like I don't, you know, just in case I'm wandering around aimlessly, I have a picture.
22: That is actually a great idea, because there may be times you just flat forget. So, all right, Dave, well, listen, this Giants team that you're going to see here Monday started well Friday night, 7-0 win, and then all the way up through the seventh inning Saturday, you're like, hey, maybe this is a new Giants team. And then, unfortunately, we get catapulted back. So what was your big takeaway from the weekend?
24: Yeah, it was kind of the story of the whole season right there. You know, every time you start to feel like, okay, this is it. This is the team that we expected. You know, they take a step backwards, and that's very frustrating for everybody. I think after the Saturday game, you heard that in the tone of Webb and Tony and all the people who talked after the game. And look, if you're having a normal season, if the Giants are, if they're 500 and in the middle of the race, Saturday drives you crazy, but you also say exactly kind of what you guys, or what you just said, Murph, and that is like, yeah, you played really well. You lost one bad pitch, lost you a game. That stinks, but you move on. When you've had a season like the Giants have had, it lingers more. And so, look, I mean, this team has major issues. They do. There's no way to work around that. You can't, you know, like all of us, everybody, now you and me, it doesn't matter as much. But the decision makers in this franchise need to be very honest about where this team is, how this team is played, you know, not be delusional about how close they are, because the bottom line results say they aren't as close as they need to be. So that's my takeaway from the weekend. Look, they're as good as the Mariners in a lot of ways. And they just they have not been cohesive enough as a group to turn that into enough wins this year.
23: Dave, it does feel like we're at the point of the season when we are starting to think about the Giants' future moving forward, and it seems like that future is being surrounded around a man named Bryce Eldridge, who hit his 9th and 10th home run this weekend. He becomes the youngest Giants player at age 21 to hit 10 home runs since Jack Clark did in 1977. But Dave, what stands out more to me than just the home runs is his patience at the plate. Is already third on the team in total walks this year, despite having nearly 100 at-bats less than some of these other top guys on the roster. Is it fair to say that Bryce Eldridge has actually been better than expected in his rookie season?
24: I think he's been better than I expected him to be this soon. Now, I expected him to be a great player, but I think it's happening faster than I expected it. They've got their guy in the middle of the order. They do. Like, this guy is it. He's really, really talented. He's got everything you want. The only thing he doesn't have is the versatility athletically to move around and create some opportunities for other people. So that's the only limiting factor with Eldridge. Everything else about him is just A+. Makeup, character, leadership, talent on the field, aptitude, getting better fast. He's improving in every aspect of the game. He stole a base, for goodness sakes, yesterday. I mean, he's even becoming savvier on the bases. It's the number one positive of this year for me by far. Is the hardest thing to do in this sport, in any sport, is to develop a true difference maker. It's a lot easier. I'm not saying it's easy, but it's a lot easier to develop guys who can contribute and be a part of a team. To develop somebody who is a real, true difference maker, that's hard, and the Giants have one.
22: Dave Fleming, the voice you hear, he's in Kansas City. Giants Royals tonight. Couple of teams trying to find their way here. Trevor McDonald on the mound for the Giants. Circling back to kind of what you were talking about, Giants have to be honest, the decision makers have to be honest with the team going forward. We had Buster on Thursday, and we talked about Luis Arraez, and of course he's not going to reveal the exact plan, but he did sort of admit, you know, listen, we love Luis, but we're 14 games under 500. So, you know, I don't know if you heard his comments or what your interactions with Buster. What's your philosophy on the trading Luis Arraez question?
24: Yeah, I mean, it pains me to say it, but you have to trade him. that does not give me any great joy to say, because I love this guy. I love watching him play. You know, Buster has taken a lot of criticism. The Giants have taken a lot of criticism for their, you know, the moves they made this last offseason. That is an A+ move, just a huge win. And the only thing better would have been if you'd signed him to a deal of a couple years and would have him around. Now, it's not to say you couldn't re-sign him. You can. The issue for the Giants is that they have so many young players in those positions. It's going to be hard for them to, you know, you don't ever say, okay, we got a guy in A ball or double A, let's block a big leaguer. That should not happen. But when you have six of them at that position, you know, that it becomes a little different, I think, calculus to try to decide what to do. You just owe it to yourselves when you're not in the race. Those are the most attractive players on the trade market, the ones who don't have future long-term commitments. Those are the teams, those are the players that teams pay the most for. And when you're in the Giants position, I just think the choice is out of your hands. You gotta cash in those players who have that kind of value and try to do what you did last year. The Giants did an excellent job last year. Excellent job at the trade deadline last year. And we don't know yet whether any of those players that they got, Jesus Rodriguez or Parks Harbor or Blade Tidwell or Drew Gilbert, we don't know if any of them are really going to be like long-term fixtures with the Giants, But they got, that's four I just right off the top of my head rattled off guys who you can evaluate and look at are strong 40-man guys who can help your big league team. Like, if you can do that again this year, you're just making the talent in your organization better and better, and I think you got to do it.
23: Dave, you mentioned what Buster Posey was able to do last year at the trade deadline, trading a guy like Tyler Rogers who was on an expiring contract. I'm curious in your opinion, heading into this year's trade deadline, after Buster Posey told us last Thursday that all options are on the table, I would assume those options do not include guys like Logan Webb and Bryce Eldridge. But back to the original question, do you expect him to move on from all these expiring contracts like Luis Arraez and Robbie Ray and Tyler Mahle? Or do you think we're headed to the point where it might be a full-fledged fire sale at this year's trade deadline?
24: I just wouldn't use the word fire sale, but I don't know. Why would you, if you were in charge of the Giants, block off any possibility, any possibility? I mean, the Giants are 20 games out of first place. Like, you have to be cold-hearted and honest about where you sit. And this team right now, as constituted, is not good enough. It just isn't, period. That doesn't mean that it can't be fun to watch. That doesn't mean that the season is lost and there's nothing to play for. But you just have to be honest and say, this team is not good enough like this, and we have to be better. And so I don't know why you would ever, in your own mind, you don't have to say it publicly, why would you ever block off any possible move to make your team better if you thought that's what was happening? So, you know, but fire sale is not what would happen. You know, a fire sale is like, hey, the ownership is, you know, packing it in and nobody is coming to the games and right. We're just getting rid of everybody. That is not what would happen. What would happen is the Giants would target some very specific young players or players in positions where they don't feel like they have enough talent and rework the roster that way. That, you know, and all options should be on the table in that regard.
22: It'll be very interesting next couple of weeks. August 3rd is the day. We're 2 weeks away. We're talking to Dave Fleming. He's in Kansas City. You can see him on our YouTube, Twitch, and Twitter stream. You listen to KNBR AM and KNBR FM San Francisco, the sports leader at Cumulus Media Station. Just because we're just kind of doing big picture stuff here, Dave, let's talk about the whole closer situation, going back to February even, and just how you've watched it evolve and how they didn't really have one. And then Buster even told us on Thursday we were hoping someone would, quote, grab the bull by the horns. And then they named Caleb Killian, and, you know, I don't think he's kind of there yet. He's not ready for it. Jason Foley debuted on Friday. I don't know if that's the answer. Just how do you view the way management and the coaching staff handled the closer situation to this point?
24: Well, I mean, look, I think the closer situation is, in a way, should resolve itself. And the fact that it hasn't is an indictment of the whole group in a lot of ways. And look, there are a lot of teams around the game that are using players that you wouldn't. I mean, like, name. If I asked you, or if you asked me, I'm not putting it on you. If you asked me, who are the five best closers in the game? I would really struggle, really struggle. I like right now, that's not how this sport is operating. And so I have no problem with the idea that, hey, we're going to just compile as many good arms as we can and let it play out. I have no problem with that. But, you know, like, it doesn't take a genius to realize the Giants don't have enough good pitching on this team. And that's starters and that's bullpen. And I think if you take a step back, if all of us take a step back and look around the game, the teams that are consistently thriving right now, Dodgers, Yankees, Milwaukee, Tampa, Cleveland, it's big markets, it's small markets, you can add in a few others if you want, figure out who else you want to add in. What's the through line with all those teams? What's the through line with the Red Sox right now who can't lose after a disastrous start to the year? An unbelievable pipeline of pitching development. And it's not first round draft picks. It's just an unbelievable ability to identify and then help. Pitching is a science right now. Pitching, way, way more than hitting, has become about, you know, the technical art of teaching pitches, optimizing repertoires, all that stuff, using the technology to your benefit. And the best franchises right now are doing that at a really high level, and the parts almost become interchangeable. One guy goes down, the next guy steps up. And that needs to be a priority for every team. If every team in the big leagues needs to feel like we got to catch up in that regard. And I think the Giants have to feel like we're not there with our pitching development, our pitching group as a whole. I'm not, that's not blaming anybody, but I think the closer situation is just a small symptom of how the Giants pitching needs to be a lot better in a lot of ways.
23: Dave, with all that being said, the Giants took a big risk this offseason hiring Tony Vitello and taking him straight from the college game and putting him at the big league level. Now 99 games into his first season, the Giants are 15 games under with a 42-57 record. So how would you assess the first 99 games of Tony Vitello's career as skipper for the Giants?
24: Yeah, I mean, I sure wouldn't call it a rousing success, and I know Tony wouldn't either. I think the Giants have a lot of the same issues this year that they had last year, and one of the main reasons to bring Tony in was to clean some of that stuff up. That's different, though, than blaming him for that, and I don't blame him for that. I think it's natural that he has been learning. He's talked about it. You know, it was pretty honest comments from him, I thought, before the All-Star break about a learning curve and learning on the job, and I think he's becoming more and more comfortable in that job. That's the thing. If Tony ever asked me, which hopefully he doesn't, but if he ever asked me about, you know, I just want to see Tony be himself, you know, be his authentic self. I think he's been so deferential to all of the veterans around him, veteran coaches, veteran players. And I understand why. You know, you're new to this. You come into a brand new organization, brand new people. You got a lot of folks who've been around a long time. Like, I totally get it. But the Giants hired him to be him. And so I think that's happening more and more. And I love to see that. That's what I want. You know, that's what, as a Giants fan, I want to see from Tony is just be comfortable to be himself, take true leadership of this team. You know, I've heard Tony say, and I understand what he's saying, but I've heard him say a couple times, hey, the players are the leaders of this team. The players are, and that is true, but he also is a leader of this team. And I want that leadership from him to start to be a little more obvious, on the inside and on the outside. And so, it's totally natural the way it's played out. And I don't blame Tony for what's happened to the Giants in terms of wins and losses, but I am looking forward to the second half of this season. I think it's important for him to keep taking those steps forward. I from the outside, I think he's getting more and more comfortable, and I want to see more of that.
22: I totally agree with you, and it's everything from the deferring to not showing his true personality, which leads to sort of a follow-up here, Dave. Does that mean he'll be a way better manager in year three than in year one? And that mean that the Giants, if they decided to like, no, it's not working out, we're parting ways, then they'd, you know, watch the guy go flourish somewhere else. I don't know. Or you just ride it out. Brian Sabian came on our show a couple months ago and said, give the young man his 3 years is what he said. Well, today's day and age, it's a tweet. You know what I mean? It's an Instagram. You want to win yesterday. I don't know. When you hear that, like, do you think he's probably better 3 years from now than he is right now?
24: 100%. I mean, I think Tony is a really smart baseball guy, mm-hmm. and a very savvy person, and social emotional awareness and all of it. Like, all the ingredients you need to be a really good big league manager, he has. And so I have no doubt that he's going to get better and better at this job. And again, Tony has not failed at this job. This is not on him that the Giants are where they are. But I do still believe in what I told you just a minute ago, that I still think there's a lot more that he can offer everybody. And I think Sabes is right. Like, that does take time. You know, I think back to my start in this job. I'm sure you guys think of your first weeks and months in your job, mm-hmm. and the difference in how you feel now versus how you felt back then. There's just a comfort level, not just in what you're doing, but all the people who are around you. And I think that does, you cannot force that. I think for him to be the best version of himself will take time, and I think we will see it ultimately.
23: Dave, last question for me, just kind of wrapping it up big picture. We mentioned Tony Vitello and Bryce Eldridge and their opportunity to develop in the second half of the season. Who are some other names that Giants fans should keep an eye on? Some young guys that maybe might get an opportunity, especially after this year's trade deadline?
24: Yeah, I think you got to get, I mean, I think one main point for the Giants is you got to get Wisenhunt back up here at some point. You got to get Tidwell back up here at some point. And maybe there are a couple other of those types. But I think those are the two that are at top of mind for me. Maybe the kid they traded for in the Patrick Bailey did, Wilkinson, he's a guy who probably at some point should get a look and just start his big league career, see what you got, see what role he might fit in. I think those are probably the most important decisions the Giants have to make going into the offseason is on the pitching side. And so you got to start to evaluate. Those guys have made a lot of progress. They have gotten better. It doesn't all, you know, just because they're not doing it at the big league level doesn't mean they're not getting better. So I think that should be a real priority for this group. And so those, when you ask that question, those are the guys, those pitching arms, those are the ones that immediately jump to mind.
22: Last one for me is just center field. We just asked Mike about it. You know, they ran Grant McRae out there yesterday. You love the idea of Grant McRae, but the strikeouts just remain a huge problem. He struck out a couple more times. Drew Gilbert, there's things to like, but it's sort of fourth, fifth outfielder-y, you know, sort of Gregor Blanco light a little bit. You know, what's the future there? What do you think?
24: Yeah, I don't think they have an everyday center fielder on this team right now. And that's not a knock on anybody, but I don't think that guy, all of those players have something to offer. Jonah Cox has a lot to offer. Right. He gets healthy again. You know, to my eye, I don't think Jung Hoo, even, you know, that when they've slid him over there, I just don't think he's comfortable out there the way that he is in right field. He's a very comfortable, good right fielder, and he just doesn't look the same to me when he's over in center field. So I that is, you know, that's the reason they signed Harrison Bader, because I think the Giants agreed with that assessment of we don't have an everyday guy out there, and that just obviously has not worked out for a couple different reasons. So that's a point of, you know, they're letting the two young kids, the kid who played in the Futures game, Dakota Jordan, who's just a massive athlete, has some huge flaws in his game that he's working on, but, you know, that are deal breakers if you can't improve those, but he's got unbelievable natural talent. He's playing center field every day. They've got the kid Bo Davidson now in AAA playing center field every day. Whether he's a big league center fielder, I haven't seen enough of him to know. And they've got the guy they drafted last year, Trevor Cohen, playing center field. So they have a lot of center field talent in the minor leagues. Jonah Cox belongs in that discussion. And look, Grant McRae, if Grant McRae could put the ball in play more, he has the ability to be an everyday center fielder. He does. And he changed the game yesterday with his defense. Like, that is that defense in center field, if the bar is so low on offense, if you're that good on defense out there at that position. But he hasn't been able to clear that bar. He just can't put the ball in play enough. You cannot strike out 40% of the time and be a big leaguer. You cannot. That is literally a deal breaker. And if he could ever tighten that up, I'm not saying it's easy. It's really, really hard. The pitching is unbelievably good at this level. But if he could tighten that up, he's got the tools to be that guy.
22: I'm with you 100% on that. God, it's so tantalizing, and it's just not quite all coming together. All right, Dave, we knew it would be a very good, long, productive chat, and we appreciate you hopping on our new sweet video stream. So the last two are very important. Number one, what's your first college football game this year?
24: I'm not doing college football.
22: Oh, okay.
24: I've retired from my ESPN career.
22: Well, I knew that because you're at Peacock now, right? NBC?
24: Yeah, and I, you know, I was doing both simultaneously, and I just decided that it was time for me. So NBC is trying to get me to do one college football game as a fill-in for somebody this fall. So I might be arm-twisted into doing that. But as of now, no college football for me.
22: How does that make you feel?
24: Well, I'm definitely going to miss it. I love college football. I'll be a big college football fan. But I have to say, I'm feeling pretty good about my life choice of, you know, I've worked really, really hard for a long time. Yeah, yeah. Not that I'm digging ditches, but I've worked a lot of games for a lot of years, of basically every single weekend of the whole year being gone. And I just decided I wanted to be around a little bit more. And so that's, you know, I it was hard for me to actually say it out loud. Like, I am not going to do this anymore. That was hard for me, but I did it.
22: That was an interesting one. Well, first of all, I mean, we're huge fans of your college football work. That's why we asked. So, hey, more power to you. You made a freaking life decision. God bless. I love it. And then finally,
24: you know, part of it, Murph, like, just to say, because I know you and I feel the same way about this. Part of it is like the Pac-12 going away really changed my whole world in that regard, and just, you know, not being around the West Coast and not having all that, the games that I used to have around here, just changed the fun factor for me. Not that, you know, I love going to the SEC and doing a, you know, an Auburn game at night or something like that. Really fun. And I will miss that. But I loved the days of the Pac-12 college football and hoops. And I have really missed that the last few years. And it almost felt like a natural time with the Zags leaving ESPN. Gonzaga won't be on anymore. And the Pac-12 stuff. It just felt like the right time.
22: It's all very fair. Am I an idiot? And don't answer that literally. For thinking that one day in the next 3 to 5 to 7 years, there will be a reconfiguration that brings the West Coast back together?
24: Like, are you an idiot? Like, I don't want to call you an idiot. But.
22: They're like an AFC. I'm picturing, you know, the one big 64. Chip Kelly pitched it, I believe. It's one of the only things I endorsed that Chip said, where it's like a sort of a reconfiguration of the top 64 programs, and you can redefine them geographically.
24: Yeah, I still think it's possible that Stanford and Cal could basically, Stanford, Cal, Notre Dame, maybe pick one more, could fold into a 24-team or a 28-team Big Ten and have a West Coast wing of the Big Ten. I think that is a realistic possibility for, say, a few years from now when this stuff probably gets reworked again. That's, to me, that's the only way that it could happen again. You were not going to get the just independent Pac-12 like we used to
22: have. Yeah, there you go. All right. What did you think of the World Cup?
24: I loved it. I mean, I have to say, this sounds like a pill, but I kind of reached my quota. Like I was really into it, and I watched a lot, and I found myself the last few matches just kind of petering out. Like, yeah, okay.
22: Fair, honest answer. It's kind of like, it's funny,
24: but I loved it.
22: It's funny, like March Madness, like those first 4 days are the best. And then when you get to the Elite Eight, you're kind of like, yeah, it's not as good. Not as good.
24: Yeah. I tend to agree with that. Like I get swept up in the early parts of these events. Yeah. And even the Olympics, as much as I love the Olympics, I find by about, you know, like day eight, I'm like, okay.
22: That's why like swimming is always week one and track and field's week two. And I always feel like the swimming stars, it's so fresh. And you're like, oh my God, look at all these swimming. Look at Katie Ledecky. Look at Michael Phelps. And then the track's rolling around. They're like, yeah, no, I'm good.
24: I know.
1: Well, Dave, I got to ask real quick, because you are a man of so many talents. Have you ever broadcasted a soccer match?
24: Never. Not even one time. They tried to get me to do it in college. Literally, I was doing the college. I mean, I was a student, and we were at our student radio station, and Stanford soccer for the first time in like forever got to the whatever they call the Final Four in soccer. And they wanted to, you know, this is before streaming, before ESPN Plus, before Peacock, before any of that. And there was going to be no telecast. They wanted the student station to broadcast the games. I had to hand that one off to somebody else. I was like, I cannot do that.
22: You have a clean sheet when it comes to not broadcasting soccer.
24: I have a very, very clean sheet.
22: Nil. Great matches. Catching up with you, man. Hope we killed a little bit of your morning in KC. And now we'll listen to you tonight, Dave. So always great. Thank you.
1: Yeah, thanks, Dave.
24: Now that the video is over, I can open these curtains and get out of the dungeon.
22: The good dungeon of a KC hotel room. I've been
24: close
22: there.
24: It up. It's like I'm in a cave.
22: I know. It can get profoundly depressing. Let the sun shine in, Dave. It's summertime in America. All right, Dave. I'll off you go. Dave Fleming on The Sports Leader.
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3: 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Going deep, way back there, still going. Adios! That ball bounces out into San Francisco Bay. The first big league home run for Bryce Eldridge. And for Eldridge, the highly anticipated first major league homer.
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14: 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Not only are you unlikely to stick with something that's difficult, even if you can keep it up, it's probably going to be to the detriment of something else. And chances are that something else is more important. So if you're on a quest to improve your health, I promise the basics are going to take you much further. I'm talking about diet. Try and be as plant-based as possible. Exercise, meaning multiple rounds of cardio and strength training, and sleep. For most people, 7 to 9 hours a night. I'd like to think of these things as sort of a three-legged stool, right? If you're not doing any one of them, it's really hard to keep balanced with the others. The key here is you don't have to strive for perfection. Doing anything is going to be better than nothing. I'm Dr. Sanjay Gupta, helping you live a better life.
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0: is like, hey, the ownership is, you know, packing it in and nobody is coming to the games and we can't, we're just getting rid of everybody. That is not what would happen. What would happen is the Giants would target some very specific young players or players in positions where they don't feel like they have enough talent and rework the roster that way. That, you know, and all options should be on the table in that regard.
1: Shout out Dave Fleming and that crystal clear brand new Zoom connection that we have. Is it Zoom or is it something else? I'm not even sure what it is. Whatever it is, it sounded fantastic. And we can dissect a lot of the interesting things Dave had to say. But man, oh man, I said to Curly, he goes, because we're all thrilled about the new video link and the new audio link and all that. He goes, what'd you think? I said, what I think? I think it's the first good thing to happen to KMBR in about 15 years, bro.
2: I said, damn, it only took us till 2026 to figure out how to use Zoom. Not like it was popular 6 years ago or anything.
1: What'd you say when we went off the air, dude?
2: Well, I said, enjoy it, Murph. Looks like that might be the end of our free trial with Zoom. Not sure if we paid for the full subscription.
1: That's very, very, very KMBR-ish.
2: I mean, I'm not
1: joking. Hey, man, great connection. Free trials are. Can you imagine the middle of Dave's take on Tony V? Your free trial is over.
2: Like I'm not even riffing. It looked like there was a pop-up towards the end of the interview. Like, oh, your session is about to expire. I said, damn, it was nice while we had it.
1: I hate to be the bad vibe guy. I'm just going to be that guy. Pauly Mac trained me. He said he rejects AC/DC Thunderstruck, and ever since he told me to reject it, I've rejected it too. So I would humbly request we never use it as a rejoin again.
2: I'm surprised he rejects anything by AC/DC.
1: I'm following Pauly Mac's lead. I'm following his lead. I don't know. He had his takes, and ever since he it got in my head. It's in my head.
2: Look, I'll go to war for Pauly Mac talking rock and roll, but man, that's a shocking take from
1: PMAC. Pull the needle out and give me some Guns N' Roses' Sweet Child of Mine from the BBC documentary. Anyway, Dave said a lot of interesting stuff. Dave is, let's talk about this right now. Let's do media on media analysis here. Dave is really saying a lot more substantive stuff than broadcasters usually say. He's really speaking his mind. I like it. I endorse it. He's put in his 20 years. He's put in his 23 years. I think he started in 03. And as he said, remember when you start out at a job and you look back at how you...
2: Yeah.
1: When I do this Dayton Giants history highlights with Danny Dunn and we do early Dave Fleming, he sounds different than he does now, you know? And your air checks from 2020...
2: Oh, yeah. Sound different than 2020. I mean, he sounds more comfortable. I mean, Murph, myself, 3 years ago, I wouldn't be riffing about Cumulus not being able to afford Zoom. And look at me now, baby. I'm so comfortable.
1: But he is saying stuff about the Giants that needs to be said. What that cut we just played coming in, because you use the word fire sale, which for like the old heads, fire sale is when your franchise is just burning to the ground and you're like, we're just going to pull the plug and start all over again. So that is a dramatic way to phrase it. But I mean, yeah, everything's on the table other than he said Logan Webb's untouchable.
2: Yeah,
1: right?
2: But as it should be when you're 15 games under 500, when you're 20 games back from the Dodgers in the NL West, it's like, yeah, it's been a really bad year. So the Giants have to be honest with themselves. Just like Dave Fleming was honest with that answer. All options should be on the table. No, I don't see them ever moving Logan Webb or a guy like Bryce Eldridge. But outside of those two guys, yeah, I'm taking calls on everybody, regardless of how hard it might be to move some of these contracts.
1: He called out the pitching front to back, start to finish. And one of the things, the elephant in the room we haven't talked about is the pitching coaches. We like Justin Message. We had a good relationship with him in Scottsdale and at the play ball lunch and all that stuff. When I see him in the dugout, we say hi. But he, Frank Anderson, and Christian Wonders, the body of work is not there.
2: No, not
1: the body of work is not there. Even right down to how they handle the ball, not just the mechanics, coaching mechanics, and the inability to throw strikes, but even how they handle it. They've mishandled some of the bullpen arms.
2: Yeah, I mean, it's one thing when you look at the walks issue with the Giants on both sides of the ball this year, but when it comes to pitchers not throwing strikes, when it comes down to now pitchers calling their own pitches and still not throwing strikes, some of the button pressing that we've seen from Tony Vitello and his staff, we brought up just this weekend. I didn't understand why Caleb Killian was pitching in a 7-0 blowout on Friday night. Then we didn't see him at all weekend long. Saturday, close game. He's your closer. You would expect to see him in that game, but I would also expect this Giants team and this organization to come into the season with an actual legit closer, has been an issue all season long.
1: What did you
2: think?
1: You play fantasy baseball, so you'd be better off this than me. Dave Fleming said he didn't disagree with the Giants' theory that someone should emerge. And I was like, you can't go with hope as a strategy when it comes to the back end of your bullpen. But he was saying, and Buster said it to us last Thursday. He goes, yeah, we were kind of hoping somebody would grab the bull by the horn.

0: horns. I'm like, bro, Billy Beane, that hope is not a strategy.
1: That bull
0: right?
1: is on the loose.
0: So, but Dave said, no, the answer is that teams around baseball are doing it that way. He doesn't think that there's very many teams at all. He said, if you asked me to name the five best closers, he said he would struggle. Now, you're in fantasy baseball.
2: Yes.
0: Are there obvious closers that were like,
2: well, the
0: does
2: first
0: every
2: guy,
0: team have a close? Mason Miller.
2: Yeah, I'd say not every team. Yeah, Mason Miller is the one guy that you point towards. But now there's talk about maybe the Padres trading away Mason Miller at this year's trade deadline after they just gave up one of the top prospects in baseball to the A's not too long ago. You look at a team like the Boston Red Sox, who I know they're on a winning streak right now, but they've been one of the worst teams in baseball. Aroldis Chapman is having one of his best seasons still at this point in baseball. So, yeah, there are the closers that have a resume, but you look around baseball, and there's a lot of moving parts, not a lot of solidified closers like it felt like we used to have back in the day.
0: I'll just read you the save leaders right now and tell me if you have a take on the Guardians. Cade Smith leads all of baseball, 28 saves.
2: Yeah, I mean,
0: that's the guy Bryce Harper said is disgusting
2: and
0: on a hot mic, right?
2: Filthy in the All-Star game, but if you would have asked me top five closers coming into the season, I would not have Cade Smith on that list.
0: Riley O'Brien of the Cardinals, a guy we didn't know until he hit Junior Caminero.
2: O'Brien, yeah, did not look
0: He's
2: great
0: got 25
2: in the All-Star
0: saves.
2: Game, but yeah.
0: Then Mason Miller of the Padres. Next up, tied with Mason Miller. Ready for this? Tampa Bay closer Brian Baker. Brian Baker. Next up, ready? Phillies closer, Johan Duran.
2: I like Duran a lot.
0: Okay.
2: Yeah, he's one of the
0: next up,
2: arms in the league.
0: Diamondbacks closer, Paul Sewald.
2: Sewald? I would not expect Sewald to be on that
0: next
2: list.
0: Next up, Red Sox closer, Aroldis Chapman.
2: Yeah, there's Chappie.
0: And then closing out the 20 and over save club, Blue Jays closer, Lewis Varland.
2: Hmm.
0: Bro, there's a lot of no names on this list. A lot of no names on this list. And in terms of blown saves, I'm looking here right now. Let's see. The Royals closer, Lucas Erceg, has 6 blown saves.
2: It's good news for the Giants this week.
0: Right, dude, I'm looking at it. There's no Giant on here. Dude, this is a list of like the top 30 closers in baseball. There's no Giant on it. No Giant has 4 saves? Oh, no. Caleb Killian has 8. My bad. There he is. He has 8 saves. He's down in the bottom 10.
2: Yeah.
0: He has 3 blown saves out of 8.
2: Yeah, but that's also the interesting thing about that stat. You can look at overall blown saves on the season, and you'll see a big gap between a team like the Washington Nationals, who have 40, almost 50 blown saves this year, and the Giants, who are around in the mid-20 range, but they've also had double the amount of save opportunities. The problem is the Giants don't get into a lot of situations where they actually do have a save opportunity, and then when they do, they find a way to blow them.
0: Well, I'm here to tell you that save percentage, Caleb Killian, 72%, one of the lowest in Major League Baseball.
2: But Murph, C's get degrees.
0: Oh,
2: that's a passing grade for me.
0: Is it? Is it really?
2: Yeah.
0: A passing grade?
2: You just got to have a 2.0 to be eligible.
0: It's a different deal. Is that a 2.0?
2: Yeah.
0: I'm not even
2: all
0: sure.
2: C's is a 2.0. Trust me. I know. I was aiming for those C's.
0: All right.
2: Had a couple D's thrown in there. I'm like, oh, no.
0: We can continue to react to that. Yaxel Lendeborg said some interesting stuff over the weekend. Is a Summer League MVP and a Summer League championship enough to make you feel good about the Warriors? Are you worried about a Draymond Yaxel storm brewing? We got all that coming up on The Sports Leader.
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5: What are the chances you are listening to this while drinking a nice hot cup of coffee? If so, don't let me stop you. For years, we've been reporting on the health benefits of coffee, and that's not going to stop today. A new study, this one out of Harvard School of Public Health, found that coffee and tea could help lower your risk of developing dementia. People who enjoyed 1 to 3 caffeinated cups a day saw the biggest impact. In addition to the caffeine, coffee contains hundreds of bioactive compounds that can influence inflammation, glucose metabolism, vascular function, and oxidative stress. It's also possible coffee drinkers might be doing other things that keep them healthy. Eating a more balanced diet, getting plenty of exercise, sleep, not smoking, or drinking too much alcohol. And finally, staying socially active. I'm Dr. Sanjay Gupta, helping you live a better life.
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0: All right. Been a good Monday morning wrapping up the World Cup. That was our big hit where we were at. Highly recommend that BBC montage set to Axel. Triple Axl Rose and Guns N' Roses, Sweet Child of Mine. We had Bryce Eldridge joining Jack Clark. He's the only 21-year-old Giants with double-digit homers. We had Axel Lendeborg making hum babies, bumping the British Open champ off my hum baby list. Ryan Fox, who earned great praise for his pace of play. He played incredibly quick, which is all people want in life.
2: Yeah, I was going to say, I know that's very important, especially on the golf course. Pace of play. It's something you talk about a lot.
0: Well, it's like pace at anything. Like if you're at a restaurant and then like, you know that window, yeah. When you're at a restaurant and then the waiter or the waitress server misses that window where you're like, our food should have been here like 5 minutes ago and it ain't here. Mm. You know what I mean? You get that inner clock. Yeah. You know what I mean? And like a BART train. Yeah, a BART train should be coming. Where is it?
2: Now, isn't that the rule in golf as well? You can't be bad at golf, but also a slow player. Like, well, you got to be one or the other.
0: Nobody cares about how good you are. They care about how slow you are.
2: Yeah,
22: keep it moving, Murph. Yeah. Keep it moving.
0: And so just keep it. Pick it up. And you know what? If you're going to make a triple, put that ball in your pocket, bro. Put that ball in your pocket. Bip, ball in pocket. Anyway, Ryan Fox, the winner of the British Open, was an incredibly fast player, and that's what people loved about him. But Axel gets the Summer League MVP, and he said some interesting stuff, man. He called out Cam Boozer and the Grizzlies for puckering and booty holes getting tight. He said, we're the Warriors. This is what we do. We win championships.
2: He said, we're going to go win another one next season.
0: And here's the latest one. Now, this might be a little muddy. Walt said a little audio. I'm throwing it out there anyway because he said more interesting things about Draymond Green. He was on one after this winning the Summer League Championship and Summer League MVP, Axel Lendeborg, last night in Vegas.
23: Jordan, Steph, and Draymond, guys who have won a lot. Do you feel like you made a good first impression with this one?
24: Yeah, I hope so, man. I don't know if Draymond, I hope Draymond like it, man, because we've been over here going back and forth, you know what I'm saying, but I mean, the Michigan thing, you know. We're bringing dubs. We bring championships. We win. So I mean, you know, you gotta respect it. So go dubs, and hopefully the boys can enjoy seeing what they saw, and you know, when it comes time to play the regular season, hopefully they stay winning.
0: Okay, I get it. He alluded to the Draymond. He goes, you know, we've been going back and forth a little bit. And you have who has the training camp coming soon? Quite.
2: Oh, Walter's got that.
0: You
2: one.
0: Got that? Let me know. We talked about lottery in June. Corn comes soon. So. I don't know. Is Axel talking?
25: Training camp will be here pretty soon.
0: Oh, wait. What's that?
25: And I think you. Wait. Training camp will be here pretty soon.
0: Lottery in
25: and
0: June.
25: And I think you all know why I'm hitting that training camp. Training camp will be here pretty soon.
0: Very foreboding, bro.
25: Training camp will be here.
0: Do you know why he's hinting?
2: No, I don't.
0: I don't either.
2: I don't at all. And this goes back to draft night and Axel saying that Draymond never responded to a text. Then Draymond posted receipts and screenshots on social media saying that Axel was lying about the situation. It's kind of weird beef brewing inside the Warriors locker room before both these guys even step into the locker room together.
0: Are we worried about this at all?
2: No, Murph, it's going to be a party.
22: It's a pool party!
2: Oh, that type of party.
0: Or are you going to hit me with a no, it's fine?
2: Yeah, it's fine.
25: No, it's fine.
0: Yeah, Draymond, what are you doing? Like, why is he creating this hostility?
25: You all know why I'm hitting that training camp.
2: We don't know, Draymond.
0: I mean,
2: tell us more.
0: I mean, Michigan State, is that it? A rookie just needs to be brought down to size? Is that it?
2: I mean, at this point, you heard Yaxel mention Michigan in that answer. He should just double down at this point. He's like, yeah, the Warriors are a great winning organization. I know Steph and Dre have both won at the highest level, but I just won a Summer League championship, and I won at Michigan, something that Draymond Green never did at Michigan State.
0: Yeah.
2: Like, double down, triple down.
0: Do we have the butts got tight? Do we have the one where he says, we're the Warriors, we win, that's what we do? Hmm. And this is all, by the way, if you're just tuning in, the Warriors won the Summer League championship, becoming one of three franchises to win two Summer League championships. And Yaxel was Summer League MVP.
2: Clear your schedule. Get Market Street ready to go. The Warriors will have a parade to celebrate the Summer League championship.
0: Here was Yaxel last night talking here.
25: We're going to get another one next season. I live for this moment right here. Do whatever we got to do to win this. We're the Warriors. We win. We're going to get another one next season. Go Dubs.
2: And I've already nominated it. I think the first piece of sound that we need to add to the Warriors win package is, we're the Warriors, we win.
25: We're the Warriors, we win.
0: I mean, 831 says, isn't Draymond still a free agent? And 408 says he's not under contract yet either, too. Yeah.
2: Technically, yes, he is.
0: I guess we should probably end this segment by saying, does all this affect LeBron in any way? Does he want to play with Yaxel?
2: I don't know. Draymond didn't really like Yaxel's pitch to LeBron.
0: No, he didn't.
2: It was pointless.
0: And now are we at the point with LeBron that the World Cup is over and NFL training camps haven't started and there's no Hall of Fame game that he should make his pick now this week?
2: Well, yeah, really, he's just been waiting this out so that water boy didn't cash out on his bet, but now that my bet has expired, LeBron, the floor is yours to make a decision.
0: That bet had all the earmarks of a guy just killing time.
2: Yeah.
0: It's like you were bored.
2: Yeah, it was a slow week in sports. I needed to get some action on something. I was just looking for some value.
0: I mean, honestly, there was really no
2: looking
0: heart and
2: soul
0: in that
2: content. No, dude, I'm just throwing this at the wall.
0: You were just wasting money. You paid $20 to be entertained.
2: Yeah. A couple beers at Oracle Park, I lost out because of LeBron James.
0: By the way, that'll remind you just mentioned that. I haven't told the 9 o'clock crowd here that at Safeco, or I still call it Safeco, T-Mobile Park, we found the $8 craft beer spot. 16 ounces, $8.
2: For a craft beer, too.
0: It was a summer fest, like whatever, Sierra Nevada summer fest, bro.
2: I'll take that.
0: It was awesome. Me and Greek bought four, $32, bro.
2: That's essentially the same price I pay for one beer and a pack
0: and
2: of
0: a
2: peanuts.
0: Tip. And a tip.
2: Yeah, huh, yeah.
0: Dude, the guy was in such a great, I'll tell the story again. I was pretty loose. I was chatting the guy up, telling him how much I enjoyed the bar here and how much I was enjoying the evening in Seattle.
2: Those frosty tin cups.
0: And yes, I was telling the guy, he was getting a kick out of us, and then I forgot my peanuts. I said, oh, man, I forgot to buy my peanuts. I said, I'm so sorry, you got to reopen that cash register. He goes, no, bro. He goes, just take them. Just take them.
2: Damn, that's hospitality.
0: I know, bro.
2: At a Giants game, you say you forget your peanuts, they charge you extra. They charge you twice.
0: So anyway, I don't know, we were on beers there talking about, back to LeBron.
2: Yeah, beer prices. Bring them down, LeBron.
0: I'm going to go ahead and say, I think it's going to be the Warriors.
2: Ah, after all this.
0: Yeah, I do.
2: After all that.
0: I think it's going to be the Warriors.
2: You think he's coming to the bay?
0: I think there's just a point of like, what's he, is this happiness playing with Steph? I think playing with Steph would just be, it's like the Olympics. Like, why not go recreate the Olympics?
2: Yeah, well, I'd say the Olympic roster had a lot more talent than this current Warriors definitely does right now. But, Murph, Wendy's been telling us all along, only one team has acted with knowledge. Draymond Green's still a free agent, but it seems like there's a small chance. But to me, it seems like all signs are headed towards him taking his talents back to Cleveland.
0: Really?
2: Yeah, I think he's going home.
0: We've done it twice.
2: Yeah, I think he's going for that storybook ending.
0: All right.
2: Yeah, well, just my take. But then again, I thought he was going to make this announcement before Sunday, so what do I know?
0: 510 said, I'm so sick of Draymond's S. Isn't that what Steve Kerr said to him? He literally said that on a hot mic about 10 years ago. Remember
2: yeah,
0: that?
2: That's true.
0: At a Thunder game, they caught him.
2: Yeah. You got to be careful with hot mics.
0: Did you hear that? Yeah. Is that our sign to get out?
2: Yeah, time to break.
0: Anyway, guys, just wanted to get you guys some of that. Yeah, so 831 says, Murph, where's that $8 beer at? I'll be going to Seattle next month. So what you do is go to section 136, and then what you have to do is you have to walk backwards towards the wall. and go, you have to go around the corner, like back. And then when you think you're going like to the lost tunnel, that's where it is. So just face back to the diamond at 136. There's like a pierogi stand, cut to the right. Then there's like a hot dog stand, cut to the left, and then cut to another left. There you go.
2: The secret bar.
0: Yeah, it's like they'll sell them to you, but you just got to find
2: them. This is like one of those secret bars that's like hidden in a barbershop out in Las Vegas in a casino.
0: Like a speakeasy.
2: Yeah, you got to know a guy who knows a guy. Also, shout out, we had another texter earlier this morning. He was at the games this weekend. He said he bought a 12-ounce can of Miller High Life for $5 at the ballpark.
0: It's at that same place.
2: I mean, that's a great bargain. $5 for any beer at a ballpark.
0: Same place. So
2: sign me up for that.
0: So Seattle's proving it can be done. There's no reason that you can't do it.
2: Yeah.
0: And they have a better record than the Giants, so, you know, they took two out of three.
2: Yeah, we'll talk to Larry Bear about those beer prices in just a couple weeks. That's right. These beer price updates are sponsored by Redwood Credit Union. For you, for community, for 75 years, join RCU today at redwoodcu.org.
0: All right, we'll figure out what we learned on the other side. Hand it over. Who's in with G-Sil today? Who we got?
2: Oh, John Dickinson.
0: J.D.?
2: Super reporter.
0: J.D. going to make a call on LeBron, too? He's going to make a call? Who knows? It is July 20th. By the way, when is the Hall of Fame game? Because that's usually the first sign. When is the NFL? August 6th? That seems a little late. Thursday, August 6th. Arizona Cardinals, Carolina Panthers. Let's go, baby.
2: Get ready for the Hall of Fame
0: game. So we're two weeks from Thursday? Is that it? 2 weeks from Thursday?
2: Yes, and 1 week from today, we'll be down at Levi's Stadium.
0: Is that booked?
2: Yeah, I'm pretty sure that's confirmed. And if it's not, you need to scrub the record. Delete this file.
0: And Holler didn't get us hotel rooms.
2: No hotel for you.
0: Seems a little. His predecessors did. So
2: long commute Monday morning.
0: His predecessors
2: I'll
0: did.
2: I'll see you down in Santa Clara.
0: When he was he working for us? Because I saw him post a picture from a drag racing event.
2: Ooh.
0: Should he have been perhaps working for us to get us hotel rooms, or should he be at a drag racing event?
2: I don't know. I just want to make sure he resubscribes to Zoom after our interview earlier this morning. I need a full subscription holder.
0: All right. We'll figure it out all on the other side on the Sports Leader.
25: 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And I think you all know why I'm hitting that training camp.
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8: A better life with Dr. Sanjay Gupta.
9: As a parent, when you send your kid off to school in the morning, you know that they're going to be learning, they're going to be spending time with their friends. But a new study out of UCSF found adolescents are spending an average of 70 minutes of their school day on their phones. Now, some kids will say they need their phones to help with schoolwork, but this study found that they were spending the vast majority of their screen time on TikTok, Instagram, and Snapchat. Not really apps that you're going to be turning to for homework help. Now, the study's lead author said, don't blame kids for using their phones at school. Teach them how to resist them. Focus on what they'd get by putting them aside rather than what you're taking away. Explain how phones could hurt their academic performance, and also remind them of this. Nothing takes the place of real face-to-face friendships. I'm Dr. Sanjay Gupta, helping you live a better life.
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0: Before Dr. Boucher enters the room, which is a terrifying sentence, Pat Beverly, former NBA guard, Warrior nemesis, says, word is LeBron's making his decision today.
2: Ooh.
0: That was Patrick Beverly. Pat Beverly.
2: Word on the street.
0: Keep it locked to the leader, baby. You will be all over it. So there you guys go. I don't know. Does Pat Beverly know LeBron's calendar? I don't know.
2: Yeah, I don't know the inside sources that Pat Bev has, but at this point, I just want it to be over. I just want him to make an announcement so that we can all move on with our lives.
0: Told you he's going to wait for the World Cup to be over. Now he can have the stage all to himself.
2: It's all yours, LeBron.
0: Once again, you're in that doctor's waiting room. You know, you're a little nervous. There's that paper that's on the exam table that you're sitting on? That sort of butcher paper, you know?
2: Yeah, it's kind of like the toilet paper you put on the seat before sitting down.
0: And you're on that uncomfortable. Then the door opens and it's freaking Marcus Boucher in a white coat.
2: Surprise, surprise.
0: Dr. Boucher, what do you have, buddy?
2: Step into my office because it is time for today's Stanford Healthcare Health Report, sponsored by Stanford Healthcare. And last week, we gave you a bunch of updates on Daniel Susak. Well, he did indeed make his return to the Giants lineup in Seattle this past Friday. The Giants then had the DFA Eric Haas, so a little bit of roster movements. And also one more update for my guy Murph, because I know he's a Victor Barakoto guy.
0: Yes, yes, yes.
2: Victor is back in San Francisco rehabbing with the organization, but he will not be participating in any baseball activity this week. So you'll have to stay locked in right here on The Sports Leader for all of your Victor Barakoto health updates, because that was today's Stanford Healthcare Health Report, sponsored by Stanford Healthcare.
0: Dang, I get no Vic Barakoto in Kansas City, Missouri.
2: No.
0: I do get the Giants at 4:40 tonight, 4:40 Tuesday, and 11:10 a.m. Wednesday. Off Thursday, then home for the Angels. Bro, this is a week of ball against two teams. Ready for this? Let's get you guys the exact numbers here. This is like this is the week where Major League Baseball pays no attention to the San Francisco Giants because you're playing right now the Kansas City Royals, who are
2: right now the Kansas City Royals are
0: 40-60. 40-60. Your San Francisco Giants are 42-57. So they're three up on them. And then ready for this? In come the Angels. Ready for this? The Angels are 39-61. So can you go 6-0 against these guys?
2: The Giants are playing two of the only teams in baseball that have a worse record than they do.
0: Can you go 6-0? No, they can't win 4 in a row. They can't. I asked for 6-0. They can't even win 4 in a row.
2: They refuse to
0: win
2: 4 in a row.
0: That was the Logan Webb thing on Saturday. Yeah. Did you see him? He called himself a D-head. Did you see that?
2: Oh, did he?
0: He said, I was the D-head who messed it up.
2: Did he say that on Twitter?
0: Man. All right. What do we got here? Yeah, Marcus or Walt, what are we learning here?
6: The ladies want to know.
12: 20 minutes and a ham sandwich. Can I get an amen?
2: Amen.
6: What did Waterboy learn today?
16: Yo, what's going on, man? Where's this Mark?
0: Every time I hear Young Tony in that intro, is he coming out of any elevators lately, dropping news?
2: Amen.
0: Does he have anything from the World Cup final?
2: I know. Where's the breakdown from TV Tony on the World Cup?
0: I want him walking out of the elevator going, Yaxel Lendeborg has a lot to say. Put your comments below. It's all sponsored by Bigelow Tea. Grab a mug and tea proudly. So we were talking about Yaxel and him winning Summer League MVP and Summer League Championship. And then we were talking about how he said, yeah, well, Draymond and I have been going back and forth. And you, Marcus, were saying, yeah, Draymond keeps saying training camp coming soon.
17: Training camp will be here pretty soon.
0: and then he said it again, right?
17: Training camp will be here pretty soon.
0: I think y'all know what I'm saying.
17: Mm. Training camp will be here pretty soon.
0: Do we know?
17: I think you all know why I'm in that training camp.
2: No, Draymond, why are you hinting at training camp?
0: So I said, Marcus, the only thing that my brain's going to, this is very ominous, and the last time I heard something this ominous was the famous line from the short story, The Lottery, where the guy says, lottery in June, corn be heavy soon.
17: Training camp will be here pretty soon.
0: It's exactly what it sounds like. And Marcus goes, what are you talking about? I said, oh, the Shirley Jackson short story, The Lottery, 1948, the New Yorker magazine. You know, everybody's reading their literary stuff. They're boning up. They're not scrolling. They're reading because it's 1948, right? There's no TV even, really. We're just reading. We're edifying our brains. And this woman, Shirley Jackson, wrote a story about this unnamed American town that had a lottery. And they're like, oh, we're having a lottery. We're having a lottery. And even the old guy starts saying, lottery in June, corn be heavy soon. Like, oh, yeah. So everybody puts their names in the box. They prepare it all night. The next morning, they all meet in this town square in an unnamed village. And then they start saying, hey, pull the names. And then they pull the names. They're like, what's going on here? And then eventually it's this woman, this like kind of housewife woman who has a family. And then they say, get in the middle. And then they all pick up stones and they freaking stone her to freaking death, bro. That's the story.
2: That's the lottery?
0: That's the story. That's the lottery.
2: That's not a lottery I want to win.
0: The most bonkers short story of all time. People lost their minds. Oh. Like coast to coast, people lost their minds. They're like, what is going on?
2: Damn.
0: She was like, yeah, why don't you ponder it? Ponder it all. Well, even the mom's kid picked up a stone.
2: Yeah.
0: Even the mom's kid picked up a stone.
2: Well, now I am starting to ponder the future for Yaxel because, Murph, not too long ago, he was a lottery pick. And so you're telling me Draymond Green is going to sacrifice Yaxel to win another championship?
0: And the lottery was in June.
2: Uh-oh. Corn coming soon.
17: Training camp will be here pretty soon.
0: Lottery in June. Training camp will be here pretty soon.
17: Uh-oh. Training camp will be here pretty soon.
0: Uh-oh. Oh, my God. All right.
2: Uh-oh.
0: You got to get out.
2: This is bad news for Yaxel.
0: You got to get out.
2: Enjoy that MVP, my friend.
0: Oh, my God. So, anyway, Draymond, just chill, bro. Chill. Anyway, that's what we learned today. And, again, sponsored by Bigelow Tea. Grab a mug and tea proudly. Things we didn't get to today. Cam Scataboo and the flip. We didn't get into that.
2: Yeah, dude. Take care of your ankles. Don't be flipping for people at the Fanatics Fan Fest.
0: Apologies to the guy who won the British Open. We blew him off. Red Sox won 13 in a row. You care?
2: Yeah, no, not really. Just like I don't care about the Logan Paul versus Tom Brady beef that we didn't get into. Yeah.
0: 808 KMBR, is it beneath the GOAT? Should he? I mean, he's supposed to be the GOAT. He's supposed to be like Michael Jordan, you know? Like, you shouldn't be doing... Does Michael Jordan do this?
2: Not my GOAT.
0: Yeah. And also, one other thing here, buddy. Matinee Marcus saw The Odyssey.
2: Dude, phenomenal film. I highly recommend you go see it in theaters. The entire movie was shot on IMAX cameras for the first time ever. It's definitely worth viewing in theaters.
0: Boom! That's a Monday free 4 hours of entertainment. You're welcome.
2: You're welcome.
0: Papa and Silver is next. 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
26: 1 pitch. He hits a high drive towards right center field. Going back on it, Robles. At the wall. Go! Bryce Aldridge, he was on time for that one. His 9th home run of the year. It's 2-0 Giants, and that's impressive.
29: Giants do have 6 left-handed bats in there, including Aldridge, who drives one out to deep center. Rodriguez back. He's looking up. It is gone. Bryce Aldridge does it again. His 2nd home run of the series.
31: The end is small. Half-court heave here at the horn. Warriors win it in the championship here in 2026. Las Vegas belongs to Golden State.
32: Redemption for Yaxel Lindeborg.
29: Poro chance to cross. Hooks it in. Williams battling. Knocks it down. With the last chance of the game, he'll lift his ball forward. Simon thought about coming, stays at home. It's knocked down and only finds Ferran Torres. His final touch of the game. He had the decisive touch as well. Spain, for the 2nd time in their history, have won the World Cup.
33: Good morning to the mids. Happy Monday. Good to be with you. Craig Silver, John Dickinson, Tim Webb, and we are off and running past the All-Star Week of the Giants. You heard some Bryce Aldridge highlights right there. He stays hot even though they lose the series. The Warriors win NBA Summer League, so take it for what it's worth. And Spain, for the 2nd time, wins the World Cup in a rather dominant 1-0 performance over Argentina, although you're wondering in the final minutes, is Argentina really going to do this again despite not having a shot on goal? Did not have one the entire game, but still got kind of dicey. When you got Messi on one side, you never, ever, ever get too comfortable. So this was a nice weekend to just look at it all, man. And what a tournament that was. It was great that a game of that magnitude got to be played in the United States. Yeah, we all got opinions about the halftime show, which, look, there's too much weirdness in this world to actually get mad about halftime shows. Like, that's where I stand on anything. Same kind of went with the Super Bowl, which, by the way, I thought Bad Bunny was awesome. But, like, the people raging about that, I'm like, dude, whatever. It's a halftime show. Like, I had so many more things to worry about on a day-to-day basis. I try to just take a breath and enjoy the week. That's the midday special. And, JD, you had a nice little week off of a... Look, nothing a little tacos and beer can't fix in this world, man.
34: No, and I also, I think at one point I had said it was a mango margarita, and then I said it was a papaya margarita. It was actually a guava margarita.
33: Oh, okay. Okay, you see, you had to really taste it to really remember.
34: I realized it Monday, and I'm like, am I going to text these guys? No, because I don't want to drop the phone in the pool bar down in Cabo. But no, had a great time. Yeah, no need to create any future problems that need to be dealt with upon return. But no, had a really refreshing all-star break week down in Mexico and enjoyed a couple of the World Cup matches down there, the semifinal matches down there. It was tremendous. And I thought yesterday was tremendous. Although I did, and I don't know anybody else did this. And I know you're obviously a music aficionado beyond your years. Hell, maybe even beyond my years, Greg. But is that Madonna?
33: Yeah.
34: were people out there doing... Like, and that's my only take on the entire World Cup halftime. Whatever. That's how you know you've made it in the States, when you've got a halftime and it screws up the game and everybody's complaining about how long it is. Like, that in the United States is how you know as a sport you've made it.
33: Yeah.
34: But I got to admit, I did the whole, is that Madonna? And then, yeah.
33: And I kind of had the double take too. I was like, oh, hey, good for Madonna representing the Super Bowl halftime show. Or sorry. FIFA World
34: Cup. Felt the little Super Bowl halftime show.
33: It was the first one they'd ever done to the point where I didn't even know there was going to be a halftime show.
34: There may never be one again.
33: There may never be one again, but that's okay. They had representation across all continents. You got everything from acoustic Justin Bieber to BTS to the Muppets. And yeah, man, I mean, look, too many things in this world to be mad about. And 650 chimes in right off the rip, says, honestly, what the hell was wrong with the halftime show? I thought it was cool. Who cares if there was some cringe moments? It was a halftime show, and overall, I enjoyed it. The key word's right there. It was a halftime show.
34: All right, now I have another admission. There were Muppets?
33: There were Muppets.
34: There were, like, actual Muppets?
33: Yeah, you know, good old Sesame Street style.
34: All right, I admit. I went from, is that Madonna, to, I'm going to turn this off for a little bit and come back to it. So I missed the Muppets.
2: There was actually a really great moment on the German broadcast where they were just letting it go, and it's just kind of quiet, and then one of the German announcers goes, oh, Miss Piggy. It's incredible.
33: By the way, Wayne Rooney used your favorite word, Tim. He goes, yeah, I thought the halftime show was crap. So I think that sounds in the cooler somewhere.
2: Yeah.
33: Anyway, look, I mean, congratulations to Spain overall. And for all the stardom of this tournament, and it was really, really cool. Like, I'll put my hand up and say I was completely wrong about thinking 48 teams was going to be stupid. I thought the round of 32 was going to be a waste of a knockout round. Couldn't have been more incorrect on both of those fronts. And you got the best teams as the last one standing. And for all the star power of the guys that showed out in this one, Kylian Mbappe, Jude Bellingham, obviously Lionel Messi, Erling Haaland, right? Vinny Jr. for Brazil. You could go up and down the list. Spain just kind of put together the ultimate team performance, and that defense, bro. Like, one thing I will say, watching yesterday, I'm like, this doesn't exactly remind me of Team USA, despite some of the strides they have made on the international soccer scale. Just an entirely different level.
34: Well, you watch the semifinal matches, and then Argentina come back and win, and I think to myself, knowing they're obviously going to play Spain, it's like, how are they going to score? How are they going to score at all? Because nobody really scores against Spain. But I think the overarching takeaway, awesome tournament. It was great, obviously, having it in North America and predominantly in the United States. And it was really well received, and people were into it. I agree with you. The format, the way they did everything, I thought it was really well done. I thought Fox did a nice job with the way that they did everything with the broadcast and the times of the matches and different things. So I'm fascinated to see if any of this translates moving forward. Like, am I going to be more excited about the 2030 World Cup because I thoroughly enjoyed the 2026 World Cup, probably more than I've ever have. I've watched more this year than I ever have, probably in any other years.
33: And more games too, right? On those days where it's March Madness, like, where you just get wire-to-wire action.
34: And maybe you can't do that when it, I don't even know where it is in 2030.
33: It's going to be Spain, Portugal, Morocco. JD's okay.
34: Morocco, nice. Yeah. All right, getting into the mix there. So Spain deserved to win. That was the other big takeaway. I'm thinking, man, can Argentina pull this off? And on the one hand, I was like, this would be an all-timer of a team that probably shouldn't win. That would win if they somehow got it to PKs and won there and all that. Like, it would have been incredible. But Spain was just awesome and totally deserved to win. So to see them be able to prevail, I do think was the appropriate outcome. And yeah, it was just a great tournament.
33: I'll give credit to my father, too, because he was very early on Nico Williams for Spain. He was one of the subs because he's been dealing with a hamstring injury, so he's been making these appearances. He came in and completely changed the game for them in what was already a dominant showing, and then had the assist to Torres right at the start of second extra time.
34: Awesome pass off his dome.
33: He got pushed, too.
34: That was awesome. I'm not Johnny Soccer guy, but I'm like, what a effing pass off your dome. Obviously, that's part of the game there. I don't want to be totally dumb guy, but that was awesome. That was a phenomenal pass.
33: Well, what you're getting at, too, though, is that, you know, they call it the beautiful game and everything, and soccer's so unique in this free-flowing nature, and even the clock isn't something that is a finite science. You have stoppage time, but that could be 4 minutes, but if there's stoppages within that, then we could see it go all the way to 8, like we did yesterday and everything. That's why I went on a whole anti-VAR rant with Krug last week, because it's like, we don't need to just roll back the tape and every little frame by frame of the last minute. It is this art form that you're watching in real time, and Spain played it the best. They played it the most beautiful, and even though France looked like this untouchable force, watching that semifinal game, I'm like, how does France look incompetent for the first hour offensively? And then I think that's how I realized just how good the Spanish team was.
34: The other part of the last week, and I wasn't necessarily buying into this either as I left for the week off and knowing I was going to be coming back today, but if the World Cup really, really put LeBron at a point where he didn't want to make a decision, right? If he really didn't want to upstage the World Cup, it just like all the best. It even worked out in that vein because we are still, I don't know what day this is. Is it day
33: 21?
34: Day 21. I figured you might be counting, but we're still waiting for LeBron to make a freaking decision here.
33: Mm-hmm. Mm-hmm.
34: When is this thing going
33: to
34: happen?
33: Well, according to my source, Patrick Beverly, via Twitter,
34: today, right?
33: It's happening today after the nice Fanatics Fest and doing all these 3-hour shows. So I'm just saying, look, like, it's run its course. You can feel free to just make a decision at any point here, right? Right? You picked a good week to be off. It further validated it.
34: Do you think... I mean, I know we're going to get into it, and I there's a decent chance. I mean, a lot of this is coordinated to where, it's going to be on the, whatever the NBA ESPN show at noon is. So a lot of these things tend to break during our show. But, I mean, it does feel like it's going to be today or tomorrow. Do you get the sense that LeBron's milking this thing? Like, is he really milking it, or does he not know? Like, that's sort of, and I'm sure the answer of a lot of people is like, I don't care, but where do you stand on, is he really making a decision? Has he made the decision? He's just sitting on it for 3 days. Is he really truly deliberating? I kind of vomit a little bit in my mouth every time I see a report about just the painstaking process that LeBron's going through to make a decision. But I don't know where you stand on that.
33: I think he's got a pretty good idea. I don't know how long he's had a pretty good idea. I do believe there was some deliberation. I certainly think that Philly trading for Jaylen Brown added another wrinkle to this whole process.
34: Yeah, really think about this.
33: Okay.
34: Do I want to do that?
33: Yeah, maybe that's another door that opens to where he didn't just have it fully decided. But at this point, I think there's probably got to be a pretty good chance he knows. And it's just, yeah, like, it's not very LeBron like to not take advantage of him being part of the news cycle. I'll put it that way.
34: And so I just wonder, because it's gone from the whole, and we talked about this 10 days ago, the last time we were together, the whole he's leaving the Lakers, or the Lakers didn't want him back, however that ultimately shook out in reality. And there was the thought initially that it was kind of predetermined he wanted to go to the Warriors and play with Steph and play with Draymond, and it's going to be the Warriors, the Warriors are the favorites. And then it was, well, they got to do something. They got to get Anthony Davis. They got to make a move. They got to do something to entice LeBron. The Jaylen Brown trade goes down, to your point. But I feel like we've gone through two cycles now of it's going to be the Warriors. And now we're on our second, it's going to be the Heat cycle. Is all that to lead back to it's still going to be Cleveland? Because we've gone from it's going to be the Warriors to it's not going to be the Warriors to it's going to be Cleveland for like a week to nope, it's actually Miami, and Cleveland is down on the list.
33: Actually, it's Philly.
34: Actually, Philly is strong consideration. Love Zan Edwards. Oh, back to the Warriors. Like, the Warriors were dead for, I don't know, 2 weeks, it felt like. And then all of a sudden, Thursday, Friday, it's like the Warriors have a shot, but they have to do something. So, and then over the weekend, it sort of shifted back toward now Miami as the team that people think he's going to be going to. So, I mean, stay tuned.
33: Well, then there's all these conspiracy theories as well about the year 2010 and everything that happened, including Spain winning the World Cup, by the way.
34: Right.
33: And LeBron taking his talents to South Beach. One quick thing before we go ahead and take our first break, just because I know it's going to make Tim vomit to start the week. This is all you need to know about the LeBron decision. Two separate headlines I saw on Yahoo Sports yesterday. One, Golden State Warriors receive worst LeBron James free agency news. Two, Warriors get good news in LeBron James free agency chase. Everything contradicts everything. And that just about sums it up. 808 KNBR will be here all the way till 2 o'clock. Justice De Los Santos will join us at 11:50. Yovan Buha, NBA reporter, will come by at the end at 1:30. And then at 2 o'clock, the return of Derek Papa in Dirty Work. It's Papa and Silver. JD back from Cabo, feeling extra refreshed off that guava. It's Papa and Silver on the Sports Leader.
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33: 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And can the bright young star Bryce Eldridge continue swinging the bat? 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
1: This is Papa and Silver on KNBR, the sports leader. Filling in for Greg Papa is John Dickinson on the sports leader.
15: And the 0-2, Adames swings and misses, strike three. Got him with a slider low and away. And the game is over. Munoz throws 9 pitches, all strikes. Kind of a fitting way to end this game with the 16th strikeout for Mariners pitching. Seattle takes the rubber match. Final score of the Mariners 6, and the Giants 3.
33: You know what we might be headed toward, JD, is baseball games are getting shorter. The pitch clock has shrunk it, and in low-scoring affairs, we're talking like low end of 2 hours. What about a halftime show halfway through the game? Because that's something that people definitely don't have strong opinions about. It's Papa and Silver. JD is back from his nice week away, and we are talking all things today. Spain, congratulations on winning the World Cup. The Giants lose 2 out of 3 in Seattle, and the Warriors, hey. Yaxel Lindeborg, Summer League MVP. Take that for what you will. By the way, Clay Thompson, a little never say never. We can get into that maybe a little bit later on. It's our Monday special around 10:15 or 10:19 if I'm being bad on the clock like I am. Sir Charles, what do we got?
0: I got two words for you. Steve Nash and Chris Paul. Must-see TV.
6: That's more than two words.
33: All right, so my two words is a question. And I guess we'll start with the Giants front of it, but really it could be more all-encompassing. That was productive weekend because here's the deal. Yeah, I know the way that they lost Saturday and Sunday in a vacuum isn't good. It felt very 2026 Giants, but I'm also thinking about it productive in the sense of all of last week when I was hanging out with Bill Lasky and Krug, it was like, hey, what do we need to see in the second half of the season? And because the lineup potential logjam with Ramos being back and now Schmidt and not in left field anymore. Yeah, I know Chapman's out right now, so it hasn't been a thing. I just want to see Bryce Aldridge get as many reps as possible. And he continues to show growth with pitchers that have him off balance. He hit a pair of home runs this weekend. He got his first ever stolen base. And yeah, I know it was uncontested and he's not a guy that you're going to count on a lot of steals. Point being, you can still have Devers, Chapman, and Adames on your roster by the August 3rd trade deadline and also be committed to building something for the Bryce Aldridge timeline. Casey Schmidt, defensively, was not his best day yesterday with a couple of errors, but in general, he is a really strong defensive third baseman. Everything that I'm looking for, regardless of whether they held on Saturday or whether they found a way to get it done yesterday and win the series, JD, is about the players that you hope can make the difference in 2027. Certainly 2028 if they're part of this next young core, and to see Eldridge be the guy as the face of it, for him to have the weekend that he did, I consider that productive more than any 3-0, 0-3, 2-1, 1-2 record would have done.
34: Yeah, the wins and losses at this point, unless the Giants are going to get really hot, like Boston Red Sox level of hot, to use a team that had been basically in the same vein as the Giants, or maybe even a little bit worse at some point than the Giants, that won 13 in a row to get to two over and currently in the third wild card spot, by the way, in the American right. League.
33: And the American League is definitely the preferred league to be in if you're going to be Boston.
34: Well, two over to get that third wild card in the AL, but the JD rule of the third wild card is still in play in the NL because But I feel like when I left, the Marlins were 10 over in that spot. And, by the way, now the third wild card's only 4 over. So it always kind of sits in that land of mediocrity to give a bunch of teams, maybe not the Giants at this stage, but give a bunch of teams from the Cardinals to the Marlins to the Pirates to the D-backs to the Nats to even the Padres and possibly Cincinnati a belief that they have a shot to still be in it. But, no, I mean, look, it is... Eldridge is the big thing. I mean, if you just look in terms of, you know, obviously the Giants have had some struggling veterans and Devers has come around and you know, doesn't sound like they're going to trade Logan Webb. But it really is about Eldridge. And I think if you go back through the last week, like what is the positive discussion surrounding the Giants when there has been positive discussion? What's it been about? It hasn't been about the actual games. It's been about the draft and it's about the farm system and it's about what a nice job on paper Buster Posey and company are potentially doing, you know, and how well that might set up the 28 Giants or the 29 Giants, hell, maybe even the 27 Giants if there winds up being a season. So Eldridge is at the forefront of that as the guy that's already here and the most talented guy that's already here as well. And Casey Schmidt's part of it. And there's, you know, some pitchers that I think are going to be on the way that are part of it. But when you look at, you know, what if you believe there's been a shift in terms of what are people looking at in terms of the Giants that's maybe trending in a more positive direction than the actual season, it's the young players and or the guys that they've either drafted recently or are in the farm system right now working their way up.
33: Well, I love this quote from an article by Susan Slusser yesterday. And she said, the Giants are great at self-destruction. One reason a team that should be much better than it has struggled so mightily. Even good, reliable fielders, pitchers, base runners have provided slips that change the proceedings. And the whole thing with Saturday was that, oh, they haven't won four games in a row all year. And I would have laughed if that was the one where they finally broke through, because it would have been a nice big all-star break in the middle where it was like, it was two. And then it was another two. But hey, you take what you can get. By the way, Brian Wu's stats, I didn't realize this till after the game. He has not been good on the road this year at all. I think he's 1-6 or something like that.

0: they've been a tougher out, as we've talked about at different points. They have been far more competitive, but and yeah, I mean, Seattle was just in a bad way. I mean, Seattle, they're kicking the ball around. They can't hit. I mean, it. You're thinking late in the game with Logan Webb on the mound on Saturday that you know, the Giants are going to sweep the series and the Mariners are going to score like one run in three games, and then boom. And it just has been an indicator, again, not to belabor it, but to what this team has been this year, because it hasn't just been the bullpen. It has predominantly been the bullpen, but it has been the veteran hitters, and it's been the bullpen, and it's been at times Logan Webb, just when you think it's not going to be Logan Webb, even with the great June that he had. And so it just, right when you think they're about to maybe turn a little bit of a corner, they have a game like they had Saturday. And then what happens, as we've talked about a ton, I think 10 out of 12 times, something like that, with the games that they've lost late, they lose the next one on top of it, and it turns into two, and that's exactly what happened.
1: Well, it's not just having one loss turn into two. Now, with that Saturday night loss, they are 0-6 when they've won three in a row and looking to break through to get that fourth.
0: Yeah.
1: So the negative momentum has staying power. The positive momentum simply has not.
0: And it's just, it's crazy because, again, so much of it has been the bullpen, but you also had the three-game winning streak with Logan Webb on the mound throwing a shutout. and he gives it up. Like, it just it boggles the mind to a certain extent, but we've seen that, right? We've seen him stay in games and they end up losing, and we've seen them take him out of games and they wind up losing. Like, it's just, we've seen it with all these different pitchers. You know, they leave somebody in, it doesn't work out. They take somebody out, it doesn't work out. And not to say that was part of the factor for Saturday, it wasn't, but it's just not a good team. It's just not a good team, not having a good year. They have been, again, I think, more competitive really since the early part of June. I think that, for what it matters, I don't know that it really does, but it is about 7 weeks where they have been a tougher out, and a lot of their losses have looked like the game that they lost on Saturday. But it doesn't matter. They're still 15 under, and they're, like I said, one of maybe three or four teams in the NL that are basically out of the race at this point.
1: So 415-808-5627 is your number to call or text. Here's a good one from the 408 on the Golden State Lumber Showroom text line. And I want to dive into this more when we come on back. Giants upper management would look us straight in the eyes and tell us they still have a chance at the playoffs this season. Do you believe that? Do we agree with that? Let's unpack this a little bit more when we come on back. It's Papa and Silver with JD on the Sports Leader.
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7: What are the chances you are listening to this while drinking a nice hot cup of coffee? If so, don't let me stop you. For years, we've been reporting on the health benefits of coffee, and that's not going to stop today. A new study...

0: This one out of Harvard School of Public Health found that coffee and tea could help lower your risk of developing dementia. People who enjoyed 1 to 3 caffeinated cups a day saw the biggest impact. In addition to the caffeine, coffee contains hundreds of bioactive compounds that can influence inflammation, glucose metabolism, vascular function, and oxidative stress. It's also possible coffee drinkers might be doing other things that keep them healthy. Eating a more balanced diet, getting plenty of exercise, sleep, not smoking, or drinking too much alcohol. And finally, staying socially active. I'm Dr. Sanjay Gupta, helping you live a better life.
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5: Good to be with you as we get moving on a Monday. Greg Silver, John Dickinson, Tim Webb hanging out with you. 415-808-5627. And we go back out to the Golden State Lumber and Showroom text line, where we read the message from the 408 at the end of the last segment. Giants upper management would look us straight in the eyes and tell us they still have a chance at the playoffs this season. This is something that I wanted to unpack further because, JD, I actually see this and I don't take it that way. And I'm not even saying that as an insult. Like, the Giants management has looked us in the eyes and saying, we don't care, we give up, it's not a thing, whatever, come out to the yard if you want.
6: Right.
5: I'm not saying it in that kind of insulting way. I also wasn't getting the energy, specifically going into the break, Buster Posey and the Giants executive show last week with Murph and Marcus. I think there's just a little bit more of an acceptance of what they are and understanding, look, the bullpen that we built is not going to be added to at the deadline. That's not going to cut it. We are giving more leeway to some of these younger players who, how much can we reasonably expect them to carry a team offensively to go on some kind of run in a red hot month? That's not realistic either. So my whole thing with the notion of the Giants making a big run is, I would say to anybody, whether they think management's selling us on it or not, what about this team and the way the season gone makes you believe they're going to make a big run? Even when they've started playing better, even when some individuals have had their best flashes, it hasn't generated any kind of streak. No sweeps, no winning streaks longer than 3 games, no red hot months. And just when you think it might be the kind of thing where you get some momentum. Yeah, momentum is a real thing where Tony Vitello talked about it this weekend. You can't quantify it. It's intangible. It's also something that has just completely stifled the Giants when they have something. Feels like they hit a wall. And I think there's just an understanding that there's a lot of things about the plan for this season. Whatever their plan was, whatever their vision was for the year, we could have all picked it apart going into the season, particularly with something like the bullpen. I don't think that management is selling on us right now saying, hey, we're ready to make a big run. You're 15 under and you haven't really shown any reason why you would have a Red Sox-like comeback where, as bad as it was, you could be in that third wild card conversation.
6: Yeah, I just want to go back to the tenor of the text, and maybe I'll have you read it again because it'll kind of get me going where, sure, I wanted to go. Because I don't want this to turn into a debate about, at least on my end, do they have it in them? Could they make a run? Like Logan Webb, I think, and I'm paraphrasing, at coming out of the break, or maybe it was when he was in Philly at the All-Star game, made the point of, hey, in baseball, it has happened before where teams are in a bad position, as bad a position as the Giants are, even as late in the season, and have made runs. It doesn't mean it's going to happen, but it also doesn't mean that it can't happen. And I actually thought that was a really appropriate way of looking at it. And that's kind of where, like, I don't want to get into the, could they do it? Like, I mean, yeah, they could. Sure, they could. Would I predict it? Of course not. Nobody would, given all of the things that you laid out. So I sort of want to set that aside and come back to the text.
5: Yeah, and I was more on the attitude of management, which is where I think you were going to go with it anyway. 408, the text again, Giants upper management would look us straight in the eyes and tell us they still have a chance at the playoffs this season.
6: I don't think so. I mean, to put it simply, I don't think that's what they're doing. And I think my retort to that would be, did you listen to the Buster Posey interview with Murph and Marcus going back to last week? Because I think there was a level of acceptance of the fact that this team just has not been up to snuff for 2026, and an acknowledgement that changes are going to have to be made, and they're going to have to, whether they can make moves at the deadline or not, we'll see. A lot of that is contingent on value and demand and contracts and willingness to eat money and what would you take back in return. Like, there's all these different things that go into a trade deadline, which is 2 weeks from today, by the way, still, so a couple of weeks to go. But I didn't get the sense. In fact, it was probably my strongest takeaway in listening to the interview that Posey did here on the Sports Leader, was the fact that it was almost the first time I didn't feel like they were thinking they still had a shot. It was actually in some ways starting to get a little annoying to me that it felt like they were still playing that game up until that point, right? Like at 13, 15, 14, 16 under, like, well, could get, I thought that was too much of the tone maybe a month ago. But at that point, it's still only the middle of June. I think Buster Posey, yeah, not an acceptance in a everything's okay, but an acceptance in an acknowledgement that there are certain ways that the way this team was built has failed, and that they have a long way to go in a number of different areas to look to improve it for the remainder of this year, but more importantly, for what comes of 2027, and then to bring it back to people gassing up their drafts and their guys that they've got in the minors in 28 and 29.
5: More text to get to in just a moment at 415-808-5627. You know, my takeaway, listening to Buster Posey and just some of the energy, he goes, look, at the end, he was asked about it. He goes, yeah, I mean, never say never. But to your point, I didn't think there was a, yeah, guys, I think we're really going to do it. I do think there's something special. I think there was a little bit more of an acceptance, which is an appropriate word for that.
6: It is reality. It was, yeah. It was acknowledgement of what's real, which is the fact that this team probably isn't good enough to do what the Red Sox are doing, let's say, or better.
5: So a couple of these texts, which are going to lead me to my next point. 916, if you have to reel off 20 in a row to get back in it, your season is cooked. And then 415, Giants need to go 40-23 to be just above 500. Right.
6: Yes.
5: The math is brutal. My follow-up question, and it's a rhetorical one, when it came to the Buster Posey interview was, I do wonder, with now 2 weeks to go until that trade deadline, JD, what's his willingness going to be to shake things up beyond just the obvious of Ray and Arise? Because one thing we can say about Buster Posey, whether you approve of the moves or not, is that he'll go and make a move. He has been active as a president of baseball operations, although wish he made more signings in the offseason, particularly with the bullpen, right? It's not every single crossroads, but he is willing to make moves. Now, given that he came in, he made a lot of decisions to make this more of his operation. I wonder if that willingness is going to remain consistent, or if it will change due to the fact that maybe being a little bit more aggressive, making more moves beyond the obvious, in some ways could also be an admission of wrongdoing, that some of his original ideas didn't work.
6: I think it's a great point, but I also think you have to look at where you are and have a real... I don't think he's been afraid to pivot, right? He gives Bob Melvin a vote of confidence, he fires Bob and an extension, and then he fires Bob Melvin, right? It just, like, I think we're going to trade Duvall, we're going to trade Tyler Rogers. Like, when 2 weeks prior to that, I mean, this time last year, you would have thought, no, this team's going to add at the deadline, even because they were still at that point. I think they came out of the break last year 7 over, if I'm If I'm not mistaken,
5: I read it in a John Shea piece. Roughly, it was like eight. Yeah.
6: So and then they got swept in Toronto, and then they came home, and it got ugly. But that part doesn't necessarily matter at this stage. So I don't think Posey's afraid to say, hey, this didn't work. In fact, I actually think he's more apt to do something dramatic than he is to just stand pat and sit on his own moves. And so we'll see. Again, it just depends on what can you do. I know we were having the debate before the show about Arise again, and everybody agrees. The consensus is you got to trade him. You got to get something for him. I could see the Giants not maybe getting the haul that they think they're going to get because he's a pending free agent and looking to revisit that at the deadline. Like, I'm not so sure they're going to get some haul if they should trade him. They, in my opinion, but if they can't get a haul, then would they take a step back and say, well, wait a minute, maybe we should explore an extension with him.
5: And then is that extension a 3-year deal?
6: That's the question.
5: Is it a 5-year deal?
6: Would he do a 2-year, $20 million extension, or does he want a 5-year, $90 million extension? Because I think the Giants probably wouldn't be willing to do the latter. They would probably be willing to do the shorter deal. So I think those are also things that have to be factored into this in terms of there are things you want to get done and would like to get done that you can't get done.
5: Yeah. Well, 309, first time texter, by the way, goes, if possible, big if, I'd be intrigued, but can we please just pick a direction? I don't know why we want to do both simultaneously. This team needs to rebuild. We're in the middle of the pack. We've been this since Posey played here. Like, come on. And then 408, adds in the same sentiment, Giants had a blueprint from 2008 and they chose to ignore it. Something that Krug and I got into last week. Brian Sabian did not reach the mountaintop until he committed to fully rebuilding.
6: It's interesting. He had a lot of success in the years that he didn't commit.
5: Absolutely.
6: To rebuilding, though.
5: Yeah.
6: A lot of success.
5: I can't say he didn't win, because he did win. He just didn't
6: win the ultimate prize. They won 8 years in a row from 97 to 2004, mm-hmm. and didn't make the playoffs in all those years. But I think the fewest amount of games they won in that stretch, I think, was 86. I mean, the Giants would have died to have 86 in any of the last 4 years since they won 107. I think that was the worst year they had out of that 8-year stretch. Now, again, with only one wild card at that particular point, it's a lot tougher to get into the playoffs in 86 when teams weren't getting in to the playoffs back then. You'd win 90, 92 most years, at least 88, as the Giants found out. So I hear you in terms of winning championships, but Brian Sabian had a lot of success in the years that they didn't. And I mean, a lot of success. So you can, and I think that's where the Giants find themselves right now is, the future is bright, or at least that's what it would appear on paper. The future is bright. Guys in the minors, great draft. People are feeling good about that. It's how do you bridge now 26 and 27 to 28, 29. And there's also the other part is you got to be careful when you push all your eggs into, hey, the future's bright, and all these guys we just drafted and all the guys coming up in the minors. Because if you truly make the point, if you're Buster Posey, that you want to be evaluated based on that more so than now, I think he probably gets the grace period to do it. But if you push all your chips into that, then the guys that are coming up better be awesome. And on paper, it looks like maybe they very well could be. But it does feel like there's been a little bit of a shift toward that. Again, they still have veterans under contract that they're stuck with, but I feel like they're edging toward, and I think ultimately what happens with Tony Vitello at the end of this year is probably going to be an extension of that, trending toward the next timeline without fully admitting that you're giving up on the current one.
5: Yeah. Yeah, I think it's well said.
6: I think that's the shift we've seen.
5: I think it's well said. We'll continue with some good text on the Golden State Lumber Showroom text line. Pat McAfee show's on right now, and they had the board up. It was odds for LeBron's next team. You know, the Warriors are third, so they're right back in the middle. Miami at the top, though. Big deal.
6: So it's Miami, Cleveland, Warriors
5: game? Yeah, yeah. Okay. It's the big three. So, hey, that means it's going to shuffle in the next hour, and then maybe we get a decision. And I just kind of want Patrick Beverley himself to break it at this point. Our two words were in the form of a question. Productive weekend. I want to also dive into
7: That's more than two words.
5: Side of that. It's Papa and Silver with JD on the Sports Leader.
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24: A better life with Dr. Sanjay Gupta.
0: If you're looking to get stronger, you don't necessarily need a bunch of heavy weights to do that, at least not to start. 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Breathe out when you exert force. I'm Dr. Sanjay Gupta, helping you live a better life.
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25: Sports. You never say never. I mean, I've held on to this group, had the ability to rattle off a long winning streak, so you never say never. And yeah, we'll just see.
5: Buster Posey, never say never on the Giants doing anything. Yeah, this was courtesy of your boy. Tim's like, I am not taking the blame for this one. This was part of the halftime show, which, by the way, I would have taken a little throwback, a little Justin Bieber, Jaden Smith, never say never over the nice acoustics of whatever the halftime show was yesterday. Again, this is America, and if you have people raging over a halftime show, in the words of a John Dickinson, and rightfully so, that's how you know you've made it here on the big stage.
6: That's right. That's how you know you've made it in the United States. But yeah, never say never. Buster Posey, Klay Thompson, both invoking that the never say never. But I think that's the appropriate way to look at it if you're Buster Posey. It's hey, something crazy could happen. I always make the point at different times of the year, and I think we're potentially seeing it here a little bit with what the Red Sox are doing, and maybe there is another team, but there's always one team every single year that looks completely dead and done and gone and stinks, and they get on a weird streak. A couple years ago, it was the Tigers out of nowhere who were in a horrible spot,
5: yeah,
6: and then they got red hot. The Mariners were kind of where the Mariners are now at this point, and even later, I think, than this point. And then they got hot and then were a couple innings away from getting to the World Series last year.
5: Your boys say a lot of A's teams make these late pushes in the second half of a summer too.
6: No
5: right?
6: doubt. Yeah. So it does happen. And I think you're right. Never say never. But I think you look at the way the weekend played out in Seattle, and it's another one of these indicators where if that kind of thing was going to happen, at some point they're going to have to not only win series, but they're going to have to do the thing where they, oh, Logan Webb, they won 3-1 in Seattle, and then the next day they jumped out ahead early again and added on and won. Like, at some point it's going to have to be a streak. Now, I don't want to make the case because I said I didn't really want to get into it, but the next few weeks there are some winnable games on paper, but I hesitate to even say that given where the Giants' record is in comparison to even some of the teams that they're playing. But there is a little window, and it's why I think maybe they were waiting to get to the All-Star break before they showed a little more of the acceptance, because I do think they wanted to, how do those seven games with the Rockies go? And, you know, could you win six or seven of the seven? Now, they ended up winning four out of the seven against the Rockies, but four out of the seven.
2: When that doesn't cut it when you're 15 under.
6: Four out of seven is not going to get it done any more than, you know, going 4-2 this week against Kansas City and the Angels isn't going to get it done. Like, what you say, JD, what would you bet this week at the Giants' record? And I'd say, but you know what? I bet they go 4-2 this week. I bet they have a good week this week. And like, all right, well, 4-2, you're 13 under. And so at some point it's going to have to be the extreme. And so, yeah, while it has happened before, it doesn't mean it can't. It also most likely probably isn't. And it's time to start on July 20th with 2 weeks to go before the trade deadline to focus on what hasn't worked, what can be done to fix it at this point with the trade deadline now 2 weeks away. And how does that tie into the team that you want to build for 2027 and beyond? That's the appropriate, like Buster Posey acknowledging that is keeping it a buck, which I actually respect and appreciate.
2: Well, also the very quick math in my head, and I'm only asking because I feel like you would know the answer. Ever since they hit that 15 under, they've been 15 a handful of times. Once they were 16. And I think twice they were 16.
6: Yeah.
2: And the highest up they've gone is 12.
6: 12. Yep.
2: Right. So, you know, we're talking about a 4-5 game margin.
6: I think they've
2: been floating around for the better part of the last 6 weeks.
6: Yeah, I think they've gone 4-1 a couple of times in 5-game stretches.
2: Right. So it's never been back to single digits.
6: 1-3, lost one, then one again.
2: Exactly.
6: And then kind of gone back the other way.
2: So even when individuals have played better baseball or even the team has looked better, we're talking about more or less a 500 team, give or take a few games, where it's never gotten much worse than the lowest point. It's also never gotten much better of talking about getting 10 or, you know, making a run with, oh, now they're 8-under or 6-under or anything. So, look, I mean, I think why I wanted to continue to take this discussion at 808KMBR is how much stock is appropriate and productive to put into the youth. Because you rightfully brought up the point that, while, yes, Bryce Eldridge is absolutely a major leaguer, nobody's going to be questioning that right now, even with the small sample size. What's appropriate for putting your eggs in the basket of, all right, but JD, 2028, we got all these great prospects that could really be useful to the system. In the same way that sort of the other topic of today with the Warriors, it's cool that they won Summer League, and I'm glad that Yaxel Lendeborg looks like a guy that can plug and play right away. At the same time, we saw Marco Bellinelli and Anthony Randolph have some nice Summer League moments. We saw James Wiseman flash that potential early on. How much do you really put stock into someone like Yaxel in this young core? It's like, okay, it's Summer League. You're not going to be playing that speed and that level when you get to the regular season.
6: Well, look, Yaxel's got a long way to go to show that he can be a potential star caliber player. We've already seen glimpses of that at the big league level from Bryce Eldridge. So they're, as far as I'm concerned, on two different trajectories for now. And again, not to use our phrase of the day, never say never, I'm not going to say without Yaxel Lindeberg ever playing an NBA game that he can't become a star. I'm just not going to do that. He could. But again, I got to see him play an actual NBA game to be able to do it. We've seen Bryce Eldridge do things in his time in the major leagues here over the course of the last 2.5 months that indicate he's got some big time star potential, including this weekend. So, but again, that's the difference between somebody that gets picked 11th in the NBA draft and the expectation of what that player is going to provide and somebody that's among the top prospects in the major leagues who was a first round pick that is expected to come up and be a big time contributor and carrier. And so I think the one positive indicator for Yaxel is it just looks like he can play. Like Yaxel Lindeberg, and I know you mentioned Bellinelli and Anthony Randolph is one, and Wiseman maybe even flashed. I'm pretty confident Yaxel Lindeberg's going to walk onto an NBA floor in October, and I think this is where the conversation for me starts and stops.
2: Right.
6: He's going to walk onto an NBA floor October 2026, and he's going to be a much better player than Jonathan Kuminga was in year one. Probably year two, maybe even year three.
2: And he's going to be a much better player for the team.
6: And just a better player, period. I you might make the case Axel Lindbergh's going to walk on the floor as a rookie and be a better player than Jonathan Kuminga is right now. Like, that is on the table. I don't know that we have the answer to that. I don't want to get carried away. The point I'm making is, I think Axel Lindbergh walks on an NBA floor in October, and he's better than anybody the Warriors have drafted in a long time will be on their first day in the NBA. And I don't want to single out Kuminga. It's the same thing for Moody. It's the same thing for Pajemski. Like, I think he's going to be a better player day one than Pajemski was day one. And I think that's a real good thing, because Pajemski's been the best day one. Jordan Poole stunk year one. Like, he's going to be a better player than Jordan Poole. And again, you may be saying, well, JD, the bar is so, you know, the bar in some of these guys, and they were later picks, and, you know, Kuminga and Moody. Now, guys picked 7 and 14 don't always turn into stars. In fact, especially...
2: They didn't.
6: Especially guys picked in double digits, you know, once you get into the 10-11 spot, they're not going to be stars. So I think you have to factor that into the equation. But it is promising that Axel Lindbergh could dominate at the summer league level.
2: Right.
6: Dominating at the summer league level means that you have the ability to be able to step in and be a rotational player that can contribute on a winning team from day one. That's what it tells me as it relates to Lindbergh. But Lindbergh and Eldridge are, for the time being, in two completely different tiers. Eldridge is in, like, the A.J. DeBonsa tier. Eldridge is in the Darren Peterson tier, if we're making that.
2: No, Eldridge is actually...
6: Eldridge is in the Anthony Edwards tier.
2: I was going to say, he's in the Dylan Harper tier because we've seen it, right? Like, the point here is that Bryce Eldridge is a good major league
6: player.
2: He's
6: got a long way to go.
2: Of course.
6: But he's on that trajectory.
2: Right. And we've seen it at the major league level in big moments where he has proven that he could continue to thrive. And the whole thing about, like, oh, he could be a pinch hitter, or I don't know if I want to start him against lefties. Dude, are you kidding me?
6: No, he watches this. Yeah. Well, it's like you said today on Eldridge, even, it's like, well, I like seeing him get opportunities. And it's like, and there's part of me that's like, well, bro, he's not coming out now. Like, he's not sitting against a tough, maybe once a month he might sit against a tough lefty just to give him a breather. And it's going to be one of, like, six games he doesn't play the entire season because he's a DH and a first baseman. And he's been, by many metrics, the most productive Giants hitter, even with Casey Schmidt and Devers and Arise doing the things that they've done. So I think that, like, he ain't coming out now. He's in. He's in every day, probably for the next decade.
2: Yeah. No, that part we know for sure. And I mean, even Casey Schmidt, who's had a career year, it's like, we can at least say, hey, we have seen him thrive at the major league level in five different positions defensively as a utility piece. Okay. Where you have to pause as a fan, because look, it's human nature to love stars, to love hope, to love the next big thing. But when it comes to Luis Hernandez or Dakota Jordan or Johnny Level or Jackson Flora or anything, you just have to wait and see because you don't know. And with Yaxel, you use the right word for it. It's promising. It's a really good sign that he's a well-rounded player at the summer league level. But we also got to see how he looks alongside Stephen Dre.
6: He also might right now be the Warriors' third best player. Is that a good thing or a bad thing?
2: Probably a bad thing if he is.
6: It's probably a bad thing. And of course, part of that is Jimmy Butler's hurt and Moses Moody and all of that. But I mean, he might. I've had that thought during summer league. Like, is he their second best player right now? Like, could he be with Moody and Jimmy Butler out, and we don't know what's going to happen with LeBron? Mm. And I mean, who's their second best player? Pods?
2: Yeah, I mean, you would hope it could be Porzingis. I'm just talking about, like, the upside of people. But yeah, if we're talking about availability, consistency, everything across the board, we're probably talking about top three right now, which probably isn't a good sign. Nothing against Yaxel and everything that we've seen in a small sample size here. It's just not the same as NBA reps on an NBA floor. I want to go out to the phones at 808-KNBR. Danny is in Lodi and wants to weigh in on the Giants and the trade deadline. Danny, appreciate you joining us. You're on the Sports Leader.
3: Hey, guys. How you guys doing?
2: Doing well. What's going on, man?
3: Hey, listen, I called Lasky about 2 weeks before we traded Bailey, and Bailey was kind of slumping that I told Lasky that, you know, the Giants were going to trade him, and Lasky goes, no, I don't think so. He's a good player. but then they did. And just what I'm seeing now, and, you know, I'm a Giants. I've been with them for 50 years, born and raised in San Francisco, seeing what I see in the ownership is, you know, I think these players, I mean, it's like everybody says, we got the talent. They're all not performing. Why are they not all performing is a question. And my answer is, I think they think 99%, all of them are gone. I mean, every person on that team is tradable. So how would you like to go to work? How would you like to go to work every day knowing that you're going to be maybe gone any day for the next 2 weeks? You could be gone.
2: Well, Danny, I'll tell you, that's how I walk into work every single day, always with a little bit of an appropriate fear. But nah, I mean, look, the reality is, if you're a baseball team and you get to the All-Star break and you're talking 15 under, everything is going to be on the table. You should be worried about the future. And I think Ray knows he's getting traded. Arise has a really good feeling he's getting traded in this. But JD, yeah, Bryce Eldridge is untouchable. They've said that Casey Schmidt and Logan Webb are people they're not going to move. But really, it should be Bryce Eldridge is untouchable. And everybody else, there needs to be a scenario in which you're willing to listen, even if you feel like you're not going to move off of them.
6: No doubt. And look, I don't think any of these guys are underperforming because they think they're going to be moved. I mean, explain to me April when the goals for this team were to win in the mid to upper 80s. And there was a genuine belief that they could do that.
2: Well, and also for Adames and Chapman, like, it's up to them if they're going to be moved.
6: They've got no trade clauses to that point. And so, I mean, I don't think that's what it is. It's just they've underperformed. And when you underperform and the record is what it is, you don't have the talent. Like, that's the thing. Like, we can debate the level at which the Giants don't have the talent in certain areas of their team, right? Do they have enough hitting? Is it the right complementary, you know, group of hitters? We saw the defense yesterday in particular really hurt them. And different times it's the defense. We all know the story about the pitching, whether it was the starters who had the bad May when they started to come around with the bats, or whether the bullpen, which has been an issue all year long. The reality is the Giants are deficient and incomplete in every area right now, including offensively. Because if you look at the overall offensive numbers, they're not as romantic as what the offensive numbers look like over the course of the last 2.5 months. Now, the best aspect of this team is obviously their lineup, but you need to forge a complete lineup that also can defend at the level consistently that you need it to. And then you have to look to add enough pitching to where you can, we talk about complementary football, play complementary baseball to a greater extent, because that's been something the Giants haven't really been able to do at all this year. When they don't hit, they pitch, then they can't pitch, and then they hit, and then the bullpen messes up every time they're in a spot where maybe they can get on a little bit of a winning streak.
2: Well, I also think of it in the sense of they were reliant on that group that I dubbed the over 10 million club. When we went through the payroll of the guys making over 10 million this year and everyone making under, and just did a stat-by-stat comparison. Now, Robbie Ray got off to a decent start, right? But really, we're talking about, until Logan Webb got really hot to where he went pitcher in the month in June, it's been Luis Arraez as the lone exception of a veteran you depended on with a very specific skill set, who, by the way, over-delivered on his defense. That was the exception to it. They were really reliant on Chapman, Devers, Adames, Webb, Ray. Go back to the roundtable, talking about the guys who we felt had the most pressure going into the season to deliver, and they simply didn't. And it's not as frustrating as it's been to watch from a fan standpoint. Take a look at the Warriors, dude. If their three or four most expensive players don't deliver to start the year, not going to be a good team. Yaxel Lendeberg might be a very good player. That's not going to be a winning team that you consider a playoff threat. If the 49ers, who have a lot of older, higher paid players, if they're not delivering or not available for a large chunk of the year, say the first half, that's going to be really difficult for them to thrive in this division, even though they overcame a lot of circumstances last year. It's just a roster construction thing, too, where if you're paying a lot of guys to be the ones carrying your lineup and they can't do it, that doesn't mean that it's all a disaster for everybody younger than them. But if Casey Schmidt's the guy you're depending on to carry the offense, we kind of saw how it looked at the start of the year.
6: It's the nature of professional sports. You need the guys that you are looking to pay the big bucks to come through. You need the top prospect at some point to come through. Now, they've had that part since Eldridge has been back up, but it hasn't been. I mean, you look at the highest paid players on the Giants. Have they come through for this team this year? I mean, to your point, I mean, we can bring up the salary. I think you could even include Logan Webb in that. You know, he March, April, up until that first start in May when he went on the injured list. Like, and even in July, I think Logan Webb would tell you it hadn't been good enough. Hasn't been up to his standard. So he's had the five or six starts there in June where he might have been the best pitcher in the major leagues, and that's carried his season, earned him an all-star spot. But I'll bet you ask Logan Webb, he's like, yeah, I've been pretty mediocre, I would bet he would say, in March, April, and July.
2: Well, it's like the same thing when we talk about Rafael Devers. If the season started on May 1st, he would have been an all-star, and look at the extra base hits, look at the stats. But that doesn't mean you can just erase the end of March and whole of April when he was a disaster.
6: No doubt. And so it just, I mean, Devers is going to look at the end of the year probably like, oh, he had a normal Rafael Devers year. Did it help you? And in what ways did it help you? I mean, those are the things that you have to factor in.
2: We'll continue with text calls when we come on back. Justice De Los Santos will join us at 11:50. I see Jeff in Reno. He's got some pretty good intel on LeBron to the Dubs. Hey, we'll take any source at this point. So, Jeff, hang tight.
6: PJ Tucker's weighed in as well. I
2: love it. Give me every little rumor possible. I just want the cycle. I want more conflicting statements. And that's what we're here for until 2 o'clock. Papa and Silver with JD on the Sports Leader.
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19: Craig and Greg, Papa and Sylvan. 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
2: Back from the weekend, feeling good. I had Tim's six pack between my Friday afternoon and Sunday afternoon, and man, I had a Tim six-pack and a lot more. We had a great weekend overall. Good to be with you. 808-KNBR is your number. LeBron makes everybody gross, sicker than if you drank 12 six-packs over the weekend. I do want to go to Jeff in Reno. Says LeBron will go to the Dubs. Let's just set this up so our next guy can tell us it's not happening. Jeff, what's up? Yeah. You're on the Sports Leader, man.
20: I think LeBron will go to the Warriors because of his family being in L.A.
6: It's what a lot of people think, and I know there was a story over the weekend, Melissa Rowland in the California Post wrote about LeBron's daughter and the fact that she has been able to be in school down in L.A. for the time that she's been in school, and she's 11, and she's a hell of a volleyball player, and he's going to want to not make her have to uproot to go somewhere else when she's established with all her friends and the like. So if that's the way it plays out, I'm buying it. I mean, family does, in a lot of these cases, wind up being first, especially for somebody that can write their own ticket no matter where they go.
2: Yeah, no question. I mean, Jeff, what do you think this is ultimately going to be coming down to? Because, look, if it's about family and lifestyle, it's definitely the Warriors. If it's about storybook ending and maximizing the retirement tour, it's probably Cleveland. And if it's about trying to team up with other stars and win a ring, then all of a sudden Philly or Miami become much more enticing. And I know that we're not going to have the answer until he makes a decision, but you're saying you feel pretty confident that family is far and away going to be the number one priority in this.
20: I think that's the bottom line.
2: Hey, I'm a family first guy too, so appreciate you, Jeff. Jeff and Reno at 808-KNBR. Well,
6: it's interesting because I was having this conversation with somebody over the weekend. If it truly is about family proximity and playing with guys that you like, and know that are of your age bracket, shall we say, and life experience in the game, then the Warriors are kind of the no-brainer. I mean,
2: because Clippers wasn't going to be an option.
6: And I think that's why, going back to 3 weeks ago tomorrow, I think when it officially broke that he was going to be leaving the Lakers and signing somewhere when free agency opened, I think that's why the Warriors immediately vaulted to the top. It was, hey, California, he could fly in. He's always wanted to play with Steph. You look at what happened in the Olympics. He's buddies with Draymond. His family wouldn't have to have to move or anything like that? Obviously, he's got, what, the one son in college. He's got Bronny, who's playing in the NBA, and his wife, and then his other daughter, who's...
5: West Coast College, I might add, yep, at U of A.
6: That's right. Shout out Wildcats.
5: Go Cats, baby.
6: We'll see. I think there is a case to be made for that that is more appealing than other things. Now, if he's hell-bent on, I want to stick it to the Lakers... I've had somebody say, well, you stick it to the Lakers going to the Warriors. And I go, well, are you really like sticking to the Lakers? You'd want to, I feel like, have a better shot at maybe going farther than they do. And I don't know that necessarily the Warriors would have that unless they make another move.
5: In the Western Conference, too, that's rough.
6: Here's the part that I wonder now as it relates to LeBron.
5: Yeah.
6: Is it truly, and maybe this is part of why it's taken so long to get a decision from him. He goes through all the different scenarios, right? All right, Miami this, Cleveland that, looking at Philly, Minnesota, scratch maybe them off the list. All right, it's going to be Cleveland or the Warriors or Miami, if that's what you believe. Philly maybe off the list. But if you look at LeBron and do you think there's a part of him that's like, I want it to be Warriors, but they just, like, if they had one more guy, it'd be the Warriors. And it already been done 2 weeks ago. Because I like Steph, I like Draymond, I like Kerr, I like the close proximity to the Bay for family reasons. And I can go back and forth to LA, but I just think their team isn't good enough by comparison to these other teams. It's going to be overtaxing. And so rather than just come out and pick another team, it's like, I'm waiting. And there's been reports that have indicated that. It's just like, and that's the part that I think, and I've said this, the Warriors really could wind up regretting this whole thing if they didn't go get the one guy that would have basically put them as the major leader in the clubhouse to get LeBron.
5: And if it's a Trey Murphy trade, where say you got to part with a couple of first round picks, because as you said, right, the price went from 4 to 3, which really means you could probably get away with 2, then why is that not worth it at a certain point? Because even if you're not pro LeBron of coming here, and I'm talking about this from a fan standpoint, well, Trey Murphy's a young player that can hit threes and give you 28 on a regular season night, and a guy that is a proven commodity who's, by the way, played really, really well against your team before with bad perimeter defense. And so, you know, the thing about the summer league thing that I thought about yesterday too is like, of how much stock do you really put into it? Could a successful infusion of youth and a heightened belief of what you have waiting in the wings, could that make the front office more open to trades or moves that could shake up the roster? And I'm talking about going after Trey Murphy. I'm talking about seeing if you could trade Porzingis, because he actually has a pretty tradable contract with what he signed. I would hope so, but actions are going to speak louder than the words, and the Warriors have had essentially no actions other than run it back and try to run it back with LeBron.
6: I don't think the Warriors would be comfortable moving the picks unless they knew for a fact that, let's say, Brandon Pajemski and Yaxel Lindeborg were gonna both make a jump. Right, like Yaxel's going to turn into an all-star, and Pajemski's maybe going to make a jump that's going to take him to a cut below all-star, where he's pushing. Like, if you had those two guys as young players that you thought were closer to maybe being a part of a next core, then I think you'd be more comfortable to look to move, especially if it's for sort of an in-between player in terms of the age range of where Yaxel and Pajemski are, and let's say where the OGs are, so to speak. I also just think there's the potential that we might look back on this and there was almost a standstill between LeBron and the Warriors in terms of LeBron just kind of waiting. You do something, I'm coming to you, right? And they don't do it, and it gets to a point where it's like, all right, if you're not doing it, then I'm going to Miami, or I'm going back home to Cleveland, or whatever it is. And the Warriors wind up wishing maybe they had done something, but they want the commitment seemingly from him that he's going to come before they look to do anything. And I just think that's something that they're likely not going to get here as we inch closer to LeBron actually making a decision.
2: Let's go out to Dano right here in San Francisco. Says LeBron, I'm already tired of him. Yeah, 21 days later. Wait, you want another 21, Dano? I mean, come on. What's going on, man? It's only been 3 weeks.
0: it's just crazy because what I was going to address, you already answered. So it's just like, if we're really going to try to make the Warriors better, there might be if we do get LeBron, there's going to be a time where he's going to be on the floor by himself. There could be a time. I don't think that's a good look. There's a possibility that could happen. You know what I mean? So, like, let's go get a Trey Murphy or a younger guy that's actually trying to build his name or brand. You know what I'm saying? But we're getting LeBron at the we already got enough guys at the later – the uncles already. We're getting enough uncles already. You know what I mean?
2: Yeah, what you're saying is, Dano, that for those Wednesday nights, second of a back-to-back,

0: and I appreciate the call. 808-KMBR. Looking at the Dodgers lineup, I mean, come on. When we had the caller earlier mention the whole thing about Colin Lasky and trading Bailey, it's like nobody ever said Patrick Bailey didn't have value defensively. But you can't be a 396 OPS when the other half of your lineup, including your 2-3-4 hitters, aren't giving you anything. Now, could Patrick Bailey work in a lineup like the Dodgers off the hitting standpoint? Yeah, he probably could, because you look top to bottom, Giants don't have that luxury, and Eldridge is someone they're obviously going to keep and build around, and they might be stuck with other guys. But it's Eldridge, it's been Schmidt, it's been Arise, and we're talking about a guy in Arise that probably isn't going to be part of the lineup. So this could be a long final couple of months after the trade deadline.
1: Yeah, it might be. And at least
0: and they got to settle for it.
1: And they have to settle for it. But that's okay, because, again, you look at where they are in the standings, and it's, even if you want to say never, that you can't get on some kind of miraculous run, that's what it would take. It would take something completely inexplicable. It would take the final 2 months of this season effectively being them being the 2021 Giants for 2 months, basically. Right? It would have to turn into that level of weird and unexplainable to even put yourself in a position where you get a shot. I was thinking about it even at, you know, the 84-85 win, because I'm constantly doing the math. Not that I think it can or can't happen or anything like that. I'm just constantly doing the math to figure out how realistic something like that would be. And it's, I mean, at 15 under, I mean, it's basically like 41-20. Like, it's, we're at the point now with about it, like, it, what, 99 games in. So it's, I guess I'm shortchanging a couple of games.
0: Yeah. 63 there. To go. 40-23.
1: Yeah. So for, yeah, it's probably more like 42-21, something yeah. like that. And it's like, you think about like what Giants team, I don't even know that the team in 21 was that they were pretty close to that record. I think the 2014 Giants started maybe 42-21. And then went into a tailspin from there, and then bounced back the final 4 to 6 weeks to make sure that they secured a wild card spot. And we all know what happened then. But you go 40-20 roughly. I mean, you're basically flipping a switch and becoming the best team in baseball for that stretch.
0: Well, the midday mids know one thing, and that's that. Tim, we don't mess anything up. 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Giants Royals for 41st pitch. Trevor McDonald and Michael Wacha getting the two starts tonight. Dirty Work will have pregame for you at 3:40. So how convenient of Derek. I'm only going to come back when they're on a road trip and we get the short shows.
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1: Yeah, it's called a well-planned vacation is what that's called.
0: Yeah, I'm honestly just jealous of his strategy. So good on you, Derek, being a good family member, visiting mom.
1: By the way, good forecast.
3: Derek,
1: looking at you never know in the Midwest, you never know in Kansas City, but it looks like a quality forecast. Well, I'm not even going to say it, but it looks like a good forecast for the next three days.
0: I've amended my LeBron decision prediction to Tuesday around 3:30, we'll be off the show, and then we get like a 10-minute program on Wednesday.
1: We don't want that. We don't want that. Although we'll just talk about it Thursday.
0: There we go.
1: We'll just talk about it all day Thursday. We'll do a podcast.
0: Exactly.
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0: Justice De Los Santos coming up in about 20 minutes is Poppin' Silver with JD on the Sports Leader.
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7: I read this interesting story the other day, which was written by a colleague of mine, about why so-called, quote, admin nights are the new book club for busy adults.

0: Now, I learned this is a term coined by journalist Chris Collin, who wrote about this life hack in the Wall Street Journal. An admin night is when people come together for a night, a fun night, while holding one another accountable to an assignment. The ones usually considered back burner tasks, the ones that you've been putting off. The person you choose to do an admin night with matters a lot because that's your accountability partner. That's what one person told us. People love the social aspect because it can bring these boring tasks to light, make them feel more fun, and where you go matters as well. You need to have enough space and hopefully not too many distractions. And again, don't forget to leave some time for fun. I'm Dr. Sanjay Gupta, helping you live a better life.
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12: Silver and JD with you, and we are enjoying a nice Monday. We will have our first guest of the week, Justice De Los Santos, coming up in about 15 minutes. You know, when I booked Justice, I kind of was thinking, oh, now we know LeBron's going to make a decision, because the last time we were set to talk to him, it was right around this time on a Monday, and oh, what happened? Myles Garrett became an LA Ram.
13: Yeah, I have had the thought over the last 3 days that it is going to happen at some point between 11:50 and like 1:30 today. This is the first time I vocalized that, which I think means that it absolutely will not now. It'll happen Tuesday night at 7 or something like that, or Thursday at 2:05 when we're done with the show. But I feel like it is going to happen today. Again, I have no intel on that.
12: I mean, dude, the whole conspiracy theorist in me yesterday before the World Cup was like, all right, well, look, if Argentina wins, tomorrow's Messi's day. And
13: right.
12: If Spain wins and someone like Lamine Yamal isn't the true hero where it's like, ah, it's the new thing, the 19-year-old taking over the world, and he's a phenomenal player, but that didn't happen. It was just team dominance, and Ferran Torres had the winner. I'm like, oh, maybe this is more likely it becomes a Monday thing, because now the story was just like, hey, good for Spain, dominant team, and not Messi is the greatest athlete of all time.
13: Everybody's got a take, and everybody wants to know when it's going to go down. And I'll throw this into, maybe we can play the audio coming up a little bit later. PJ Tucker has a take as well. PJ Tucker says that he thinks LeBron and AD are coming to the Warriors. LeBron and AD will join the Warriors.
12: I just wonder how they could get back in on the AD sweepstakes when it seems like Washington has no interest in getting off of him. Doesn't mean it's impossible, but that was just that felt more like a thing that was curated as, hey, the Warriors could form a big four and LeBron gets his guy back. And maybe Rich Paul was just trying to negotiate more money on AD's behalf from Washington. Well,
13: I think it's also Washington knowing the situation and saying, hey, we're not just going to allow for this to happen unless you're going to pay a big time premium. And I think the price is probably astronomical at this point in terms of what you would be giving up to get Anthony Davis without the necessary commitment ahead of time from LeBron James. I don't necessarily think that's done. I just think there hasn't been necessarily a level of communication between maybe LeBron and the Warriors that would make the Warriors say, hey, we have to go overpay to make it happen. Like, I don't think it does feel like that's back burner in Washington. Like, I don't think it's Washington doesn't want to move him. I think it's Washington saying, you're going to give us a bunch of stuff for him. Otherwise, we're not going to play ball. And we know that you may need him to have any shot at LeBron. And so we're going to make this as uncomfortable as possible for you.
12: Yeah, I just look at Washington in the sense of they committed to paying Trae Young. He's finally going to play. You got DeBonta with the number one pick. If you got Anthony Davis right there and all healthy, that's a pretty formidable big three. And tanking, because of the new rules, has lost a lot of its luster too, where I'm kind of thinking like, yeah, I know we've all cast aside Washington from the end of Wall and Beal, essentially. Yeah, and I guess they had the year where it was like Westbrook and Porzingis, and that was kind of a one-off, but really for the better part of the last decade, it's been, yeah, it's a team that kind of is a little directionless. I don't really know what their front office is doing. I kind of feel like now, after having the number one pick and getting Trey and AD and effectively punting on last season, I'm like, I feel like now they're going to actually try to win, to the point where I see them being a little bit more committed to AD.
13: They could. It's an option. I mean, to me, you can't posture effectively if you're not willing to just keep the player.
12: Right.
13: And I think they are willing to keep the player. So I think you're right as far as that goes. Like, they're, yeah, we're, you blow us away. You give us 3 first round picks and other stuff. And then maybe, like, because they could easily say, hey, we want 2 first round picks for Davis, and then we want a 3rd first round pick for taking Jimmy Butler. And that's an asinine amount, right? Like, that's a joke of an amount. And I could see where the Warriors would look at that and laugh and hang up the phone. It's like, all right, well, not happening. But if Washington truly is committed to the notion of just keeping Anthony Davis, then you're obviously going to ask for something ridiculous just in case you find a team that's willing and or desperate enough to make it happen.
12: Yeah. I mean, makes sense across the board. And PJ Tucker back in on the AD part of it. So I guess what I'm getting out of that is that the rumor mill has become full circle over the 21 days. Going back to our guy Dano, he's like, I'm tired of this whole situation. I get it. This was June 30th, the morning when we found it out. It is now July 20th. I'm calling it day 21 officially. And
13: it is, yeah.
12: It is.
13: And full weeks.
12: I would hope that this is now, I would say, by the end of today or tomorrow.
13: For sure.
12: We're in the home stretch.
13: We're in the home stretch. I know, I keep saying I think it's happening today. I really think it's happening at some point today or tomorrow. But, again, we shall see.
12: We shall see. There's a funny clip of Brian Windhorst sound from ESPN this morning, which we'll play a little bit later on. But it was about this whole notion of, like, breadcrumbs. And he goes, yeah, I know everyone on the show can appreciate having hours of content to fill without a whole lot new to say. It's like, this is still a major topic, but as far as meat on the bone, I'm thinking about this last night. I'm gathering up some notes. I like to send you guys that email as we go into every week. And I'm like, I don't know if there's really anything new that's super concrete, or if it's more just like everything you heard then got conflicted and then it went back to it. And it was Cleveland. Now it's not. Now it's Philly. Now it's Miami. And oh, by the way, the Warriors who were dead are now back in the mix.
13: And of course, I was talking about, and this was more wish casting it into happening before the Cabo JD vacation, the Thursday, but what, 10 days ago, Thursday, yeah. Friday, back on what would have been the 9th and the 10th. That was more wish casting. thinking that, oh my goodness, is he actually, if it doesn't happen by then, going to do it the week that I'm on vacation? But it's funny, I got down there. I was maybe two guava margaritas in, and it was late Monday afternoon, early evening. And I just kind of had the, he ain't doing it this week. I wasn't even tripping, man. I was like, again, might have been the guava margaritas, among other things. Might have been the tequila.
12: Yeah, but you know what? There was still truth into it.
13: But I went from being like, this sucker is going to do this today, and I'm not going to get to talk about it for a week unless I fire up my laptop and do a stream with Kyle Haar from Mexico, to he ain't doing it this week.
12: You know what happened? You watched the two semifinal games, the World Cup, and you're like, oh, this tournament's still going on. It's awesome. It's the big brands, the big names, all the stars on display. And then you're like, he's going to wait and see if Messi pulls this thing out.
13: Let me tell you something. You have never watched the World Cup until you've watched the World Cup in a pool bar.
12: Oh, that take me back to 2010.
13: You've never watched the World Cup that way. Did you actually do this?
12: Yeah, obviously, you know, was getting like the virgin lava flows and everything as a fifth grader.
13: 2010.
12: Yeah. This was when we took a family trip to Hawaii.
13: Okay.
12: And we always got really into the summer soccer tournaments. So yeah. I'm not going to pretend like I follow all the Champions League and everything throughout the year, but I really love the international soccer, the Euros, the Women's World Cup next summer in Brazil. And the pool bar experience of watching like Nigeria versus Cameroon or Ghana, USA or something, like some of my core memories as a sports fan, I had a blast. So I second what you said. I didn't do it with the guava margaritas with tequila in them.
13: Nothing. I mean,
12: but
13: maybe
12: there was joy.
13: Maybe you did.
12: It was a placebo. Maybe I did. Yeah. Maybe I did inadvertently.
13: Your dad's pretty progressive.
12: Yeah, but then we also had my mom on the trip who would have been looking over her shoulder like, I'm going to kill you on vacation.
13: Hey, you never know.
12: So, point being, pool bar is a next-level experience.
13: It was a next-level experience.
12: Yeah, no question about it. Justice De Los Santos of the San Jose Mercury News is going to join us. It has been a while since we've been able to catch up with him, and I'm looking forward to it. Traveled last night, so he is in Kansas City. He wrote about Willy Adames in the second half, and then he also wrote about a topic that, while you were sipping on your guava margaritas, this was a big thing on our airwaves last week as the Giants were in that dead zone. Could Luis Arraez actually sign an extension here? Would they really do that? Well, he put out a piece on that this morning, and we'll talk about that with him next on The Sports Leader.
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0: Now seems as good a time as any to remind you, you don't always have to take healthy habits to the extreme. Not only are you unlikely to stick with something that's difficult, even if you can keep it up, it's probably going to be to the detriment of something else. And chances are that something else is more important. So if you're on a quest to improve your health, I promise the basics are going to take you much further. I'm talking about diet, try and be as plant-based as possible, exercise, meaning multiple rounds of cardio and strength training, and sleep. For most people, 7 to 9 hours a night. I like to think of these things as sort of a three-legged stool, right? If you're not doing any one of them, it's really hard to keep balanced with the others. The key here is you don't have to strive for perfection. Doing anything is going to be better than nothing. I'm Dr. Sanjay Gupta, helping you live a better life.
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12: Well, you know, something I did early in the season was give this guy the ZZ Top song, Sharp Dressed Man. You talk about my music knowledge and being an old soul. I mean, not that old, but hey, ZZ Top, Sharp Dressed Man. That's because Justice De Los Santos always dresses well, especially at opening day. And he joins us on the UMA guest line as well as our new and improved video stream. Looking good as always, my friend. What's going on?
31: You can't gas me up today. I'm wearing a hoodie and a hat.
12: But it's a clean hoodie and a hat.
31: I got a little earring on as always. You know how it is, but you know, I appreciate y'all as always, even if I don't feel like I'm going crazy with it.
12: Well, I mean, look, dude, look at our dress code here. We work in radio. I know we do stream on video now, but it's like, nah, that never really changed in terms of the office policy. So we roll up in our own hoodies and hats every single day. It is good. I feel like it's been a while, and I hope you had a nice all-star break and everything. as far as looking early at the second half, you know, the case I made coming into the show today is like, look, whether it was a sweep or getting swept or winning two or winning one, all in all, I found this to be somewhat of a productive weekend in the sense that Willy Adames is a guy they're probably stuck with. You wrote about him. He hit a couple of homers. Bryce Eldridge is the guy that you want to think about for the future. He's looking really good to start the second half. And so days like Saturday, days like yesterday, that's just the kind of game that's happened to them over and over in a season like this one. But if you're looking beyond just the results or these games in a vacuum, what was your early takeaways from this weekend as the second half got going between some of the good, some of the bad, and some of the hopeful?
31: Yeah, I mean, it was interesting when I was coming back home on the flight from Seattle. I was thinking about the series as a whole, and like, not to sound overly pessimistic, but it was kind of just the, you know, the same Giants baseball that we've seen for the course of the last, you know, 3 months. You know, they had, you know, really great flash of an all around great game in game one. Landon Roop goes seven, Bryce Eldridge homers, Willy Adames hit the grand slam. Jason Foley, shout out to Jason Foley, first appearance since 2024. And then Saturday and Sunday just did not go as planned. You know, Logan Webb got spotted three runs, allows a three-run homer. They lose that game, and then they lose on Sunday. But I think, you know, it's going to sound like we're beating a dead horse here, but Bryce Eldridge, just the quality of the at-bats just continued to impress. And it was funny. I was having a conversation with a fellow Bay Area native, Andrew Destin, over at the Associated Press up in Seattle. And it was his first opportunity to see Bryce Eldridge in person and live. And the one thing that he said after game one was, you know, who takes better at bats on the Giants than Bryce Eldridge? You can debate Rafael Devers, you can debate Luis Arraez, but Arraez is kind of in his own little category of at bats. Like, if you gave Arraez two strikes for every at bat, he'd probably be fine. Like, that's just a different category. But, you know, the one thing that's just been so impressive about Bryce is, you know, the swing and miss concerns were a legitimate thing in the minors, and he has, you know, cut down his swinging strike rate by like 4%. It is just, you don't see that, especially with a 21-year-old. So it is hard to emphasize just how impressive Bryce Eldridge has been for the second half. And, you know, with the veterans and, you know, the rest of the team, it's another story. But, you know, it's a 21-year-old kid that already has 10 homers on the year and should have a legitimate shot at 20 when it's all said and done.
1: Yeah, and it's the on-base plus the damage for Eldridge that's been so great. And I want to ask you, though, going back to just the weekend, have you gotten the sense that there's a level of acceptance that sort of set in for this team as far as what this season is going to be? I thought I could sense it a little bit in some of what Buster Posey said here on the Sports Leader on the morning show on Thursday. I think, you know, some of the moves this weekend, whether it was just, you know, putting Hauser into a tie game and it's like, yep, he's just going to finish the game. And it just, and even some of the comments after, some of the patience, it just seems like, have the Giants just accepted their fate? Not in that it's necessarily going to get worse, but in that they really probably can't make a run.
31: I mean, someone that's never going to accept that fate is Logan Webb. And I don't know if you guys saw the comments that he made, some comments that we can't say over air.
1: Sure.
31: But he was taking it to heart after, you know, the game on Saturday. And he's always going to be a relentless competitor. So if you're talking about someone that's resigned to how the season's going to go, it's not going to be Logan Webb. But, you know, one of the most interesting, from that perspective that you're talking about, John, one of the most interesting decisions they made over the weekend was deciding to designate Eric Haas for assignment. And now they have a three catcher mix. And, you know, we have seen, you know, rookie catchers be on contending teams. We saw it in 2023 with Gabriel Moreno with the Arizona Diamondbacks. But it's one thing to have a rookie catcher. And again, we saw it with Buster Posey in 2010, but it's another thing to see three rookie catchers and a completely rookie catching mix. And, you know, Daniel Susak has graded out really well as a catcher in his first, you know, kind of, like, pretty much since being assigned the role following the Patrick Bailey trade. You know, Drew Kavanaugh, his pop times have been great. He needs to find a glove that's not going to break on him. He has two pass balls, and it's been the result of his glove breaking both times. And Jesus Rodriguez is also very intriguing just because of his ability to bounce all around the field. But, you know, I talked with Luis Arraez on Sunday about the deadline. You know, he's not banging the table saying, I want to be traded, but, you know, he's kind of, you know, he's been asked about it enough times to where he knows it's a possibility. Robbie Ray was asked about it on Sunday, kind of had a short answer, said, I just try not to think about it. And, you know, both of these guys have been traded, you know, a handful of times in their careers. They know how this song and dance goes. And, you know, you never want to kind of mail in the rest of the season. I think that there are things with this Giants team that, if you're looking ahead to 2027, are going to be very important as far as figuring out who can be on a competitive 2027 Giants team. But, you know, when you are where you are in the standings, it is hard to, you know, not kind of feel the weight of what is going to be a very, very, very high uphill climb for them to be even making it a conversation.
12: Talking to Justice De Los Santos on the UMA guest line as well as our stream. Always good to catch up. Was Saturday's situation something to read into when Casey Schmidt got intentionally walked so that Rafael Devers could be faced? Now, I know if you look at the stats versus lefties in those splits, Schmidt is faring much better than someone like a Rafael Devers. But I also think that a lot of the fan base would be frustrated in the sense of like, look, this is the highest paid player on the team. You made this massive trade to go and get him. You want Rafael Devers to be a dude that no matter who he's facing, there's going to be an element of fear. And clearly Seattle did not feel the same way that they did about Casey Schmidt and what he could do against lefties.
31: I'm not going to lie, y'all. I would not have done that. Yeah. That would not have been the decision
1: they,
31: I made.
1: They like, were in the all weekend comfortable pitching to Devers, weren't they? That was interesting, Justice.
31: We were in the press box like, why are you... Like, this is a, like, I know the splits have been what the splits are. Like, I think it's like a 950 OPS against righties this year compared to, you know, not as great against lefties, but it's still Rafael Devers. Like, he's not a platoon guy. I took that more as a very questionable decision on the Mariners and rather than, like, we don't respect Rafael Devers. At least that was my interpretation of it. And it kind of would have been a really like 4D chess move if they walked Devers to and got to Graham McRae because, you know, Graham McRae, you know, he had like three at bats the entire year. But, you know, I think the one thing with Rafael Devers is it's very easy to get caught up in how he played in April, but pretty much since then he has been Rafael Devers as expected. You kind of see, you know, whenever I tweet out the lineups, I post the OPS plus next to it. And since May, you kind of see it slowly, slowly, slowly climbing. And I personally wouldn't be shocked if we get to the end of the season, he's got 35 homers, 80 to 90 RBIs, and that OPS plus is somewhere in the 135, 140 range. And so, again, I just kind of took that decision more as like, that's not what I would do. I wouldn't want to face the Giants' best hitter in a situation like this. But it worked out, but it could have easily not for the Mariners.
1: Justice, on the position player side, what spots are open in terms of competition? I know the trade deadline will dictate some of this, right? There could be guys that maybe we don't think are going to be able to be moved that are moved. It opens up some spots. But as you look at it right now, like where are the spots among the eight spots on the diamond? We can sort of separate the pitching because I think there are a lot more on the pitching side that are open and probably will be. But in terms of the everyday players, who's got an opportunity to kind of make a name or earn a spot?
31: It's weird because there's not a lot. Yeah. Like let's assume that Arias gets traded, they move Schmidt to second base. And let's assume they don't trade Elliott and Jung-Hoo. That leaves you with like two, like a spot and a half. Like center field is really weird right now because, you know, Harrison Bader's played, I think, like 17 games. He's been injured for the majority of the first year of this two-year contract. And he actually has been a really plus defender when he has been healthy. But it's been a lot of Drew Gilbert. Jonah Cox has been injured as well. So Drew Gilbert's just kind of been the starting center fielder as a result of those injuries. Behind the plate is probably where there's going to be the most competition. And I personally wouldn't look too much into just offensive production between Drew Kavanaugh and Daniel Susak. Like, yes, that's going to play a part of it. But I really don't, like, there really isn't a starting, definitive starting catcher right now. And, you know, Daniel Susak has kind of cooled off since that really hot first 3 weeks of the season, but he's rated out well as a defender. Drew Kavanaugh has, you know, I was talking with catching coach Alex Berg. He was praising Kavanaugh's catching ability. I think Rodriguez is kind of more in that utility role where we're going to see him bounce around a lot. So if there was like a, you know, we're competing for a roster spot, you know, position in 2027, I would say it's catcher. That conversation might get more interesting in September if someone like a Bo Davidson forces his way to the majors, gets a cup of coffee, or if Parks Harbor continues to hit well in AAA and really makes it a really difficult decision if the bat really plays. But as of right now, and again, assuming the Arise trade happens, I would say catcher and kind of center field, but it's hard with center field because, you know, Bader and Cox aren't healthy.
12: Yeah, Justice, by the way, I was looking at these splits for Rafael Devers, if that had anything to do with the decision for the Mariners. So it is a 538 OPS versus left, 903 versus right, 184 average versus left, and then 272 versus right. So, hey, they didn't get burned for it. But yeah, in real time, I was like, damn, they're not really treating him like a dude as far as this goes. So
1: it was odd, man. I'm with you guys on that. That was, and it was just like either a bad decision that worked out, like you were saying, Justice, but it also just felt like we just like our lefties against him. Like, were there, you know, better ways to get him out or more ways to get him out? It was a strange one.
12: Yeah. Well, going to a guy who we have no issue worrying about the batting average with, that is Luis Arraez. That was really, Arraez has been the guy as we move forward to the season and closer to the trade deadline, where I feel like there's so much disconnect between what the fan base wants, which is to keep him because he offers so much of what this team lacks, versus what they should logically do, which is try to maximize the fact that he's an expiring contract. So if he was open to an extension, and I don't know if you know the specifics of all everything that's gone on with his agent or behind the scenes, but could you see a world where he'd be more open to a short-term 3-year kind of extension if he were to come back? Or you think we're talking more like a 5 years? Because the thing that's always going to be in the back of my mind, too, is the farm system and just how many middle infielders are on their way up.
31: Yeah, to provide a little bit of context, I mentioned this in my story earlier today, but, you know, according to someone that's familiar with the situation, there haven't been any formal talks about a discussion. And I really doubt that there will be some between now and then. Now, as far as what an extension would actually look like, it's weird because his profile is so atypical, and it's kind of this question of how much do you trust, you know, not what he's doing offensively, but how much do you trust what he's done with the defense? How much of that is sustainable? Because, you know, even when you're evaluating defensive metrics, you kind of have to take like a 3-year view. It's not necessarily like a 1-year thing, but I think if they were to do it, it would probably have to be on the shorter end, because I'm not saying Gavin Keelan or Johnny Level or Joshua Gonzalez or Luis Hernandez or any of these guys are going to be up here next year, or even, well, Keelan and Level maybe like 2028. But, you know, you do guys got some guys coming up on the farm system, and you don't want to create a roadblock for them, especially considering that you've already got third base and shortstop and first base and DH, and at least as of right now, left field and right field kind of tied up. There's, you know, you don't want to create even more of a logjam, especially if a guy like Keelan or Level proves that they're ready, you know, either late in 2027 or 2028. And I think with second base in particular, you know, I wouldn't imagine this is a conversation for the rest of the season, but I think going into the offseason, I think there has to also be a legitimate conversation as to whether it's time to move Willy Adames off of shortstop. And granted, he has been dealing with the back thing, but, you know, his negative 10 outs above average are tied for the worst among all shortstops. And he's going to turn 31 on, I believe, September. He's, you know, and this is kind of the trajectory that we see with shortstops. And this is always going to be the question of how long was he going to be able to stick at that position. So I think if you did sign Arraez to an extension, it would, you know, make your options going forward even more limited. And I think that conversation, again, has to kind of come in conjunction with a conversation about what you do with Willy Adames in the long term as well.
1: Justice, what's your sense for the market surrounding Robbie Ray? Because, I mean, he's been grouped with Arraez as, hey, teams are going to want him. Teams would potentially want Arraez, maybe the guys that are going to be free agents here coming up. What's your feel for Robbie Ray and when maybe it? I saw Carson Wisenhunt's pitching on the same day as Robbie Ray's pitching. So that was another little indicator of maybe something's coming here at some point.
31: I mean, there's a saying in baseball, you can never have enough pitching. Like, if you name me, if you can give me a current contender that says we have enough pitching, I got some oceanfront property to sell you in Arizona. Like, every contender is always going to want more pitching. And Robbie, it's weird. He doesn't have like a really strong track record of success in the majors. But when you think about a stretch run, when you think about when you get into October and the later stages of October, the more guys you have that are competent that can eat up innings, the better. And I think a couple contenders are going to want someone like a Robbie Ray, maybe not like a frontline guy, but if he slots into that 3-4 spot. And it's been a little bit of a weird year for Ray, because if you just look at the ERA, it's been, from a run prevention standpoint, his best year pretty much since he was Cy Young in 2021. But you look at some of the underlying stuff, you know, the FIP, the strikeout rate, the walk rate, you know, those things aren't trending in the right direction. But
12: he gave up a lot of homers in the first part of the season too. A
31: lot of homers as well. So, but at the minimum, you are getting a guy that is a proven veteran that can, you know, give you innings down the stretch. And if you're a contender, if that's going to be like your third, fourth guy, or preferably more towards the fourth guy, you're okay with that.
1: How deep do you think the Giants will go in terms of looking at starting pitchers down the stretch? I know, I mean, Hauser's obviously signed for next year. Malley's a vet that they signed. Ray probably goes. Webb, it doesn't sound like it's going anywhere. But they have spots, you know, in theory, if they want to move some guys out of the rotation. Do you think they'll look to do that, even if maybe, you know, Hauser's still on the roster and or, you know, Malley may find his way elsewhere, I guess, at some point?
31: I think you got to extrapolate this further and just ask yourself, like, who on this current pitching staff can be on a competitive 2027 team? Like, if you're looking at that 2027 team, I think the only guys you can really write in permanent marker right now are Logan Webb and Landon Roop. And I know Landon Roop was making a lot of headlines a month ago for not the right reasons, but he, depending on which metric you look at, he's having one of the best seasons of his career. Not even one of the, like, the best season of his career. Strikeout rate is still maintained really well. He's been able to suppress the walks while doing that. He's going to pitch a career high in innings. So I think they're going to give guys like Wisenhunt, maybe even Tidwell, a shot. Maybe they give Hauser another shot if they use him, you know, following an opener, because, you know, it kind of Sunday notwithstanding, he has been very solid out of the bullpen. Just, it was kind of always curious why they never went the opener route with him. But, you know, once we get past the deadline and whoever's traded has been traded, I think it's just this question of, like, who can we trust on a 2027 pitching staff to be competitive? And, you know, it the kind of cruel irony, I guess, of, like, the bullpen too is, you know, the bullpen hasn't performed well, but you look up and down the roster and you say, there's a lot of guys that contenders are going to want. Like, I if I'm a contender, I want a Jason Foley or a Sam Henches or a Caleb Killian. So it's kind of trying to figure out that dynamic going forward. And as I mentioned, there's not a lot of guys you can definitively say opening day, March 25th, 2027, assuming the lockout doesn't happen or it doesn't cancel games.
12: Yeah, right. That's a big if.
31: Not a lot of guys you can say that are going to be on the roster as of right now.
12: Justice, my last one for you, because we brought this up earlier. Buster Posey, we know he has been proactive in terms of making moves, whether you like them or not. If he makes aggressive moves beyond the obvious of trading Ray and Arraez, do you see that as being proactive given that the plan of this season hasn't worked? Or does that almost send a bad message to future free agents or trade targets if you're just going to make these decisions and then quickly undo it with maybe not even a year later?
31: Yeah, it's interesting because, like, they do want to commit to this core. And, you know, by saying you're not going to trade Logan Webb, like, that is the ultimate, like, because trading Logan Webb, that's the ultimate rebuild move. Like, a rebuild wouldn't start when you trade Devers or Adames or Chapman. It would start when you trade Logan Webb, because Logan Webb is definitively the best trade chip this team has to offer. And it doesn't sound like he's going anywhere. So I don't think it necessarily sends a bad message. I think it is trying to, like, it is kind of this question of, like, you know, we committed to the core. We thought this core was going to win. Now we kind of have to retool it because they're not reaching expectations. So, you know, as far as moving off a guy like guys like Devers and Adames and Chapman, I think it would be very difficult just because of their contracts. Ramos and Lee are interesting discussions, but I don't think those trades personally would happen. But, you know, I mentioned Bo Davidson. I mentioned Parks Harbor. And then you go even deeper down the pipeline with guys like Dakota Jordan, Gavin Keelan, Trevor Cohen. They're in this really nebulous spot where a lot of their talent is, you know, in the minor leagues. And I think, especially with Bo and Parks, like, if they play their way up to the majors and get that cup of coffee and go into spring training with a shot at a spot in 27, it's kind of like, where do you play them? And so it's a really inflexible roster on the position player side. I think there are some very tough decisions that had to be made. But, you know, if they go beyond trading Ray or Arraez, I don't think that's necessarily Buster, like, throwing a white flag and saying, hey, like, you know, like, we're giving up, like, we're rebuilding. It's more so like, we're trying to reevaluate, like, we need to, you know, tweak what we're doing, because what we're doing, obviously what's happening right now hasn't worked.
12: Justice, appreciate you joining us, man. I'm glad we got to make the new video setup work. It's nice and smooth. And even if you are just wearing the hoodie and the hat, I'll still go CZ Top. Sharp dressed man every time. So I'll catch up with you soon at the yard. And thanks for joining us, man.
31: I will say, Uniqlo, if you wear Uniqlo, you feel a little, you know, you got a little something there. The Dodgers were doing something right when they named a Uniqlo field. If they get a Uniqlo in there, you might see me drop a rack with the next time I go to Dodger Stadium.
12: Yeah, I don't like giving them credit for much, but that's fair. I will give you that one. Good sponsor, to be sure.
31: Yes, sir. Y'all have a good one.
12: Thanks, Justice. Justice De Los Santos, San Jose Mercury News. Good catching up with him. I want to unpack some of this when we come on back. And then I also have a bit of a reverse crap pack, although maybe with a grain of salt, because it's going to open up that discussion again of, hey, JD, when we talk about the youth or when we talk about the vets, what actually counts when we talk about numbers? It's Papa and Silver on the Sports Leader.
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0: As a parent, when you send your kid off to school in the morning, you know that they're going to be learning, they're going to be spending time with their friends. But a new study out of UCSF found adolescents are spending an average of 70 minutes of their school day on their phones. Now, some kids will say they need their phones to help with schoolwork, but this study found that they were spending the vast majority of their screen time on TikTok, Instagram, and Snapchat. Not really apps that you're going to be turning to for homework help. Now, the study's lead author said, "Don't blame kids for using their phones at school. Teach them how to resist them. Focus on what they'd get by putting them aside rather than what you're taking away. Explain how phones could hurt their academic performance, and also remind them of this. Nothing takes the place of real face-to-face friendships." I'm Dr. Sanjay Gupta, helping you live a better life.
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12: Greg Silver, John Dickinson with you on a Monday. It was great to have Justice De Los Santos join us, and you can check out that interview when we podcast it or just rewind. It's a beautiful new setup. He looks crystal clear on camera, and love all the work that our team behind the scenes keeps doing to make this stuff happen. Even Tim. That's right. Even Tim on a Monday. By the way, we'll talk to Jovan Buha at 1:30. He does a great job covering the NBA and based in L.A. for the Lakers. You know, the big news that came out, Matisse Thybul agreed to a 1-year deal with the Lakers. So that's probably the big focus of his day and nothing else.
1: Yeah, that and trying to, I would imagine, deal with Jonathan Kuminga's agent, which is always a fun endeavor. The Lakers now have acquired two players that would tell Jonathan Kuminga and his agent, "Hey, we're not bumping up the price there, big fella. Look, we offered you a starting spot. You didn't want to come."
12: Yeah, and I said this at some point during the 21-day stretch of LeBron watch, which is for Jonathan Kuminga. I'm not rooting for him to fail. I want him to go and have a good NBA career. It did not work in Golden State for a variety of reasons that we have unpacked many times. Don't worry so much about the money or the things you're going to get promised. Just go and take an opportunity where you can get some minutes and try to grow your game.
1: He wants it all, man. He wants the starting spot and the money, and he thinks he deserves it. And he's thought that for about 5 years.
12: Well, sometimes numbers become a big part of negotiation, and sometimes numbers don't always tell the full story. That brings me to today's reverse crap pack of stats.
1: These are good numbers?
12: These are good numbers, but some of it could be tongue-in-cheek.
1: Like positive numbers.
12: Positive numbers. Over the weekend.
1: From the Giants?
12: From the Giants. That's right.
1: Okay.
12: Bryce Eldridge, everybody.
1: All right.
12: Had his first career steal yesterday. He had 8 in the minors. Now, it was uncontested. It was late in the game. That one, I'm not saying he's going to become some bona fide base stealer.
1: That was mean, by the way. Hey, I apologize for laughing.
12: No, good numbers. Good numbers. And, hey, Eldridge, I want to see him continue to grow all parts of his game. So he hit a milestone. Don't think he's going to be known for stealing his bases, but he did have the first of his career. Eldridge, in something that's probably much more meaningful to what we hope for in his future, he's the first Giants batter age 21 or younger to have 10-plus homers in a season since Jack Clark had 13 back in 1977. He is the first infielder to have 10-plus homers in a season since Orlando Cepeda, and Willie McCovey also did so in 1959. So for a guy that came up, at the time he came up, we were thinking, is this more of just a distraction? Has he really knocked down the door? Then we spent a week clamoring about him being in and out of the lineup and how it felt like organizational malpractice. I would never root for anybody to get injured. I'm not saying it's good that Elliot Ramos get injured, but that opened the door in conjunction with Casey Schmidt being able to play left field adequately. That opened the door to actually have him get those everyday reps where there wasn't some awkward logjam in the lineup. And with that, he has fully taken advantage of the opportunity. That has been one of the big bright spots of this season, no question.
1: It has been. And it sort of leads me to, what are they going to do at the deadline that's going to allow for some other guys to get opportunities, but also to try to figure out who fits for next year? Because as Justice De Los Santos laid out, they're really inflexible at a lot of the... Yes, they've got three catchers they can look at. We know that. Yes, they've got Devers and Eldridge, who are going to be the first baseman and DH, respectively. They can kind of alternate between the two. If you move on from Arise, which everybody agrees they're likely going to do here at some point in the next 2 weeks, is it Casey Schmidt that goes there? Probably, because Matt Chapman's coming back at some point. So that's how you finish up this year. But if you are intent on moving Willy Adames to second base next year, and Matt Chapman's still going to be on the roster, where's Casey Schmidt's spot? Because I don't think you're going to plug him in as a starting shortstop necessarily for 2027. And then, assuming nothing happens with Elliot Ramos or Jung-Hoo Lee, you have your two corner outfield spots accounted for, but then have a glaring, I think, hole. As much as Drew Gilbert has been an okay play, not every day, but he's been an okay starter against right-handed pitching, right? Hitting, you know, somebody that's hitting eighth or ninth in the lineup, but you also have Bader coming back. But it feels like you need more out of that center field spot, especially if you're not going to be changing some of the other spots. So how do they clear the glut, but also find opportunities for some of these guys who are going to be coming up here in the next couple of years?
12: Yeah, and as much as I like Casey Schmidt and had advocated him to be on the team moving forward, I do wonder if part of this notion that it would be really hard to trade him and he's borderline untouchable is also due to the fact that, well, the second you move an infielder out, that's your easy shoe-in for an everyday lineup kind of guy. That would be kind of keeping someone for the wrong reasons rather than listening on a potential package.
1: I mean, would you plug him in at shortstop next year as a starter?
12: No, I don't think it's his best position. So, no.
1: Yeah. And would you, I mean, if you put him at second, then Adames is still playing short. I mean, what do you do? Like, there's just work to be done there, whether it's you free up third base by moving Chapman. You need his permission to be able to do that. Unlikely. They're in a really tough spot. It's not just the underperformance. It's
12: the lack of flexibility.
1: It's the lack of flexibility in terms of, and again, there's still some time before the guys that everybody's really high on in the minor leagues are going to come up and start snagging some middle infield, if not shortstop spots outright. So they've got some time to figure it out. So that's one thing that's okay that you have time to figure it out. But the other part of it is the Giants aren't, it's not like they're admitting, hey, we're just going to not be good next year. Like, they definitely don't want that. So they have to sort of align the rest of the roster up with what they want next year to be and what they also believe they're going to have here at some point, maybe as soon as 28.
12: Now, and one of the big disappointments, or I should say the big contrast between the disappointment of the Farhan era and the Posey era, is that while Farhan, I'm not saying he deserved to keep his job, he at least left this thing with some roster flexibility. The two big contracts were Logan Webb and Jung-Hoo Lee, and Lee's got an opt-out coming next year.
1: And remember, that was a bad thing, right? Couldn't close.
12: Sure.
1: Couldn't all get part guys of the package.
12: But there was roster flexibility, whereas with Buster, when things haven't gone well, it's been below 500, and on top of that, you got these guys that are going to be really difficult to move off of, to where you could still embrace the younger timeline, but you can't hit the full rebuild button. And look, I agree with Justice in the sense that trading Logan Webb is the move that would signal a rebuild out of anybody else on the roster. But you could still trade Logan Webb and you'd still be stuck with three major contracts where you're not truly starting over in that sense.
1: That is true. That is true. They're just in a really tough spot. Right. Yeah. Now, they're in a really tough spot for the remainder of this year, which I think, again, they've sort of accepted is at least as far as the postseason, is essentially a lost cause. but then for next year. But maybe they shouldn't be as concerned about next year, because next year, and Justice alluded to this, and I've mentioned it a couple of times, maybe you're only looking at a 60 to 100 game season or something like that next year, if there is one at all.
12: Here was my other mention of the reverse crap pack of stats, and it is about Rafael Devers. He joins Kyle Schwarber, Juan Soto, and Matt Olson as the only players to

0: much else wrong that you wonder, man, maybe he's not a dude that can carry the lineup, but certainly I don't know how much of it to put on him either, in the sense that, yes, he deserves blame for the bad start. You also look at what he's done offensively for the better part of the last 3 months, and the ceiling of this team, when other guys, like your higher paid players, are playing well, seems to be more or less 500.
1: I think you feel less stuck with Devers at this point from a hitting standpoint than you do with other guys. I think that's
0: probably because of the DH.
1: I think that's probably the easiest way to look at it. You feel less stuck because of the way that he's come around. Like, you're going to look up at the end of the year and the overall numbers are not going to look bad, but they will look, you know, are they what? Did they have the impact that you wanted them to have? I think is something that internally is going to have to be questioned. But I will say Devers, I believe, has separated himself from Adames and Chapman. And I think Chapman, even before he got hurt, was starting to separate himself from the others as well a little bit.
0: I will say Chapman, during his Giants tenure, has had issues with injuries, and also the timing of the injuries seeming to happen right when he's starting to put it together a little bit.
1: Well, because he notoriously is a slow starter as well. And then you look up at the end of the year and he usually has, and a lot of hitters do, have a great month and a bad month, right? And then it's sort of in between for the rest of it. And so Chapman does have extreme hot streaks and months as well. But he is still, I think, closer to the... It really, we're talking about Adames here is what we're talking about, right? Like, you could live with Devers. Maybe you could live with two of the three if you could move one of them. But then which guy would you really want to look to move? We've used the term tricky a lot here, but I don't know. I feel like Devers is, you're less inclined to be able to move Devers, maybe, or maybe you're more inclined to be able to move Devers because he's more productive. I don't know, but the length of the contract. I mean, I look at the Yankees and I think the Yankees could use Devers.
0: You know, well, he's a notorious Yankee killer too.
1: And maybe he becomes a notorious Red Sox.
0: It's like how the Warriors would look at Naz Reid.
1: I don't know. I feel like Devers has put himself in a different category. You feel less stuck with him. I'm going to stick with that.
0: I would agree with that. 808-KNBR, 415-808-5627. We will continue moving forward with this. Jovan Buha will join us in about an hour. So some hoops talk coming later on in the show. And what do we think about the trade deadline 2 weeks away from today? We got into some of that Arise talk with Justice. It seems like it's all headed in the direction of a trade. Let's get into it more when we come on back on the Sports Leader.
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11: Silver with JD continues on your Monday, 808 KNBR, to join the conversation. It was good to talk to Justice and also just reading through a lot. You know, Justice wrote a lot about Willy Adames as one of the lightning rods for Giant fans. And Susan Slusser, who's going to join us tomorrow, did as well. Got a lot of comments from him. And it is a bit of a disappointment, I must say, that with Luis Arraez and the defensive resurgence he's been able to have with Ron Washington, Willy Adames still is one of the worst defensive shortstops in all of Major League Baseball in terms of outs above average and a lot of errors made and stuff. And you would hope that Washington could have that influence translate all throughout the infield. The purpose of bringing this up isn't to just dog on Willy Adames over and over, but you see some of those numbers going back to the number part of it. Hey, he had a grand slam with a 3-0 lead, broke the game open for a team that can't protect narrow leads. So had some value, hit another home run on Saturday night over the weekend. You also wonder, going back to the discussion about what would you do with Arraez, what's the long-term future of a Casey Schmidt being stuck with Matt Chapman for the time being? Well, what's the future of Willy Adames for this team? Because you're stuck with him till 2031 as far as the contract goes. I don't really know what his best place is going to be in terms of the infield. And if you try to end up keeping all these prospects of middle infielders coming up, you figure that not everyone can play shortstop, can never have a shortage of those. Well, what about second base? What about maybe even first base? And I just don't think he hits consistently enough, certainly with some of the issues of chasing outside the zone, to where you just almost ask yourself, it's expensive. It's hard not to play a guy consistently when you're paying him that much money. But you and I, as we did the whole lineup carousel, really since Eldridge came up, we had a point where we're like, look, man, it's not personal, but Adames was never getting a day off out of the lineup. It would be Chapman. It would be Eldridge a handful of times. Even Luis Arraez was getting some days off. Felt like Willy Adames had the no bench clause in there.
12: You know what I think the Giants may have to hope for with Adames? And I've mentioned this before. I think they have to hope that there's a salary cap and that you get to amnesty a contract. Basically, and I know the NBA has done this. And look, it doesn't mean that it basically... If you implement a salary cap, and look, it's going to be a contentious, it already is, contentious labor dispute between the owners and Major League Baseball and the Players Association. And you know, for decades now, the players have been able to stave off a salary cap. But I think from the Giants, you know, operationally speaking, if you have a salary cap, you're basically going to allow, teams are going to be forced to meet that salary cap. And there will be either one time or multi-time little mechanisms of ways to get off contracts to comply. And one of those the NBA's put in a couple of different times as they've changed the salary cap rules and things is amnesty. And basically it is a player gets paid the remainder of their contract, but you can just cut that guy and he gets to be a free agent and he can go elsewhere and he can, make a little more money or offset or whatever with it, with a new team. And he finds a home, gets paid, and you essentially get that money off your books to where you could reallocate it in another place. Now you still got to pay the guy out of pocket.
11: Right.
12: But I think something like that might,
11: but there's more roster flexibility than what we're talking about.
12: That might allow a little more roster flexibility. And again, there are going to be other teams that are going to be, it's not going to be, you're one of a few teams that are paying a bunch of guys that are dead money on your roster. Like every team's going to probably have to pick a guy that they're doing it for in an attempt. Not every, but half the league are going to have to pick it. And then it, in essence, forces some of the teams that have the lower salaries to take on somebody, maybe like an Adamas that becomes free.
11: Do you think that's the obvious one to shed? All things considered, where stands right now?
12: I think right now it would be.
11: Me too.
12: I think right now it would be for sure. It wouldn't be Devers. It wouldn't be Devers. No. It wouldn't be. And I think Chapman was starting to show some value before he ended up getting hurt. And he's still a good defensive guy. They're both, I think Adamas and Chapman are both good leaders in their own way and both likable, clubhouse figures in their own way. But
11: I'd say a team like the Yankees, for example.
12: Chapman batting eighth on a contending team, playing great defense at third base, that's valuable. Like, I think he has more value.
11: Right. And I know we did the exercise of the your problem for my problem deal on Adamas with other shortstops like Adansby Swanson, who, it's funny, like, then had that crazy couple of weeks where he was just red hot. And we're like, take him now. Corey Seager was another one. I think Swanson had 2 years less on the contract. And for that reason, I was like, yeah, maybe, but who knows with all you're bringing up about the salary cap and how that plays into it. Seager, I believe, had the exact same length of contract in terms of 2031 is when it expired. So that one I was kind of like, yeah, I mean, you could. I just don't know how much it really changes for your team and the flexibility.
12: Hey, yeah, that's a pie in the sky thing that may not happen, but it is something that I think absolutely would happen in the scenario in which there winds up being a salary cap.
11: Yeah.
12: You'd basically be able to get off of somebody. You wouldn't be the only team in the league that's paying the dead money because a bunch of teams would need to get off of the money to comply with the cap. And it would free up an opportunity to maybe go in a different direction at a certain position.
11: 925 says, admit it, Buster Posey has handcuffed this franchise with his contract signings for at least the next 3 years. Yeah, no question. Unless he can do something very creative at the deadline. But then we also were talking about, Krug and I, like, hey, let's just say you threw in Adamas or Chapman in a deal with Robbie Ray at the trade deadline. Well, is that ultimately not the most productive thing in the sense that, sure, it might help you with the money part of it, but the whole point of trading Ray or Arise would be to maximize the return you could get on them.
12: Yeah, exactly right. No, that's right. That's exactly right. And so you can't be completely beholden by the mistakes that you've made. You just have to clearly look at where you are at these different checkpoints. The trade deadline is a checkpoint, and you make the easy move, but you also look to make the more difficult move. And the easy move is Arise. The easy move is Robbie Ray. You make those moves for sure, and then you look at other things. And again, I've made my point about Logan Webb. Like, I would look to do it. Doesn't sound like they're looking to do it. Understand the reasons why they're not necessarily looking to do it, but you make the moves you can and examine the ones that might be a little bit more uncomfortable.
11: I've been more open to holding on to Jung-Hoo Lee and Casey Schmidt, but that doesn't mean I wouldn't listen to see what kind of offers you could get out there. Ramos is the one I probably would be more willing to part with as a guy under team control. 26 years old, and look, if this season has taught you anything, you can never have enough pitching, as the saying goes. But I also would like to see this team be defensive-oriented. And Ramos, while he has a lot of raw power and could go opposite field, and it's nothing personal in the sense that he's been an all-star, he is Giants Wall of Fame eligible, I just think that this is a team that needs to also be able to play to its ballpark. Hence why Luis Arraez has become a very popular player, because it's understandable why you need to keep that skill set, right? But you're just not good enough in so many other areas where you got to take advantage of an expiring deal. That's kind of why I'm saying, hey, Jung-Hoo Lee has figured out right field at Oracle Park. He plays to it. Elliot Ramos, I'm not quite as sure. Yes, he's got the power. You need to be a pitching and defense-oriented team.
12: You just need to get more good players in. And also, if in the process of that, you alleviate some of the financial constraints, even if it's not the guys that you necessarily want to move the most, I think you still have to look to do it, because your only way out when you have bad money is by having players come up that make it more palatable to move on from those guys, right? Like if you had somebody that was a shortstop right now that was a better and more productive player than Willy Adames, and he was capable of being a starter right now, you just move Willy Adames to the bench, and you just have to do it. You'd have to eat it, and it would suck, and you'd have to figure out maybe a move in the offseason. But the only way you work your way out of the mess, so to speak, is to just bring in good players and use every opportunity you can to make yourself financially more flexible and viable. And then at some point, oh, we have a glut of this, and now we'll use this to get that, and you build a balanced roster.
11: Well, our guy JT in Oakland, who's checked in throughout the season with us, wants to speak about the money part of it and says that the Giants need to eat a contract. JT, happy Monday, my friend. What's going on?
13: Hey, how you doing? Good. Here's what bothers me. It's like we're talking about getting rid of all our best players right now. I get the Arraez thing, but you know, before he got here, this team had no hitting culture. Now all of a sudden we do. I think people vibe off that guy, and I mean it sucks that we're going to have to trade him, because you know, the last 2 years we've talked about how we have no hitting. You know, poor Logan Webb. You know, he probably have 5 Cy Youngs. We had a halfway decent team. Now we're just the opposite. Now we have hitting. Didn't fix the bullpen, but I think I agree with you. I'd say bench. You know, I'm not an Adames guy. I'd bench him. And so he wants to be traded, because I think there's a 235 hitter that's younger. That's what he's hitting, right? He's a 240 hitter. That's what we signed him for. Who's got to be a better shortstop, because he's been the worst shortstop the last 10 years, top 5 in errors. I think all 10 years he's been in the league. And, hey, I got to say, Matt Chapman, he ain't winning no gold glove this year, because he's third in all third basemen. So, and I heard you say, oh, he could go to a team and he plays great defense. Not this year.
11: I'm not saying, like, look, he'd have to waive the no trade clause. So it's not just so simple as to trade him, JT. But you don't think that a team like the New York Yankees would be comfortable hitting him seventh or eighth, knowing that he doesn't have to carry the weight in the lineup? They got a bunch of hitters that can get them through a postseason. Oh, and by the way, he could make big defensive plays that might be the difference between winning a series of 5 games and getting to a World Series or not.
13: No, you're right. I agree with that. And, you know, I'd love to see him go. I don't know if he wants to live in New York, or he just had a baby, right?
11: So, he did.
13: You know, there's that aspect of it. But I just, both of them on the same team for the next 6 years just is maddening thinking. I don't see it getting better. I mean, he's a great third baseman. He's just having a bad year. And, you know, one more thing is, who's the real leader on this team? I don't know if I've ever heard of a team that's had so much on the field and off the field, you know, stuff going down at All-Star game break. I mean, everything.
11: I hear you, JT, man. And we got to keep it moving, because Tim's going to otherwise yank my mic too. So I appreciate you calling. JT in Oakland, one of our regulars. But I would say this to his first point about it stinks having to hear about trading every good player. I don't really think that's the case. Otherwise, the messaging we'd be getting is Eldridge is untouchable and everybody else is on the table, most specifically Logan Webb.
12: Yeah, I think we'd be hearing a lot of different stuff about that. None of the leaders, and I will include Logan Webb in this, none of the leaders have been good enough. And I think Logan Webb's the only one that's been around long enough to still have the clout in the room as a leader. But it's different when you're, it's, I personally think it's different when a pitcher is one of your, like, your pitcher can lead the pitching staff. I don't know that a pitcher can lead the entire team.
11: Yeah, well, also Saturday was a really unfortunate illustration where if I looked at Webb's final line, I would say that wasn't actually reflective of how well he pitched. But the problem was you gave up a 3-run homer, never got the lead back in this one, lost in extras. And for Webb, as well as he pitched, it just all crumbled in a matter of about 10 pitches, right? I mean, he had a Rosarena at an 0-2 count, went to full, hit him, then had a 4-pitch walk, got Raleigh to pop out. And then the next thing we know, Cole Young, the only guy that could hit him, hits a 3-run bomb, and that was sort of the one thing that couldn't happen in that situation.
12: And how many times have we said that about a game that the Giants have played this year? And I don't mean Webb specifically.
11: No,
12: but
11: we're
12: it's
11: talking
12: been,
11: like double
12: it's
11: digits.
12: Been everybody. I mean, yeah. it's we've seen Ray do that. We've seen Roop do that. We've seen, you know, we've seen Malley be cruising. We've seen the bullpen be cruising, and then they're not. And then something happens, and then there's an error. Like it's just been indicative of this entire team, this entire season, in some form or fashion.
11: Yeah, the unfortunate quote that I'll reiterate from Susan Slusser: the Giants are great at self-destruction. One reason a team that should be much better than it has struggled so mightily. Even good, reliable fielders, pitchers, base runners have provided slips that change the proceedings. And Logan Webb, as far as it goes, generally reliable pitcher, has been much better since coming off the IL. But despite how well he pitched in June, July has gone back to something he would say is not up to his standards.
12: Well, and again, not to make it completely about him, but just look at, I mean, what you said, his pitch is great. You look at the overall line, he let it get away in 10 pitches. Well, what happened in the start against Toronto? I mean, it was a handful of pitches in the first inning, and then he's great. And you look at the, you know, obviously you give up 5 in the first. It's not a good line. It's not going to be a good line for the overall game at that point. But it's just too often been the case for everybody collectively where it's just one guy has a bad game or a bad inning or whatever, and that winds up being the reason on that day that they lose. And it's been everybody throughout the course of this thing.
11: I was telling you this off the air, but to sort of just wrap it up with a little funny anecdote on this discussion. So one of my good buddies and college roommates is a Bay Area native. He now lives in Kansas City. And so he's been texting me about the Giants all season. He's going to be going out to tomorrow night's game. And I said, oh, dude, who are you getting? And we're like, yeah, we got to figure out the post All-Star rotation. I'm like, buddy, I think you're in for Tyler Malley. Confirmed yesterday. He texted me. He's like, dude, you jinxed me. And I said, even with Tyler Malley, he's had a lot of outings where 4 of the 5 innings or 4 of 5 2/3, whatever math you want to do, have actually not been that bad. But he can't avoid the big blow-up inning where, like, he goes out there, and once it starts getting away from him, it's just a brutal kind of landslide.
12: Yeah.
11: It takes the team out of the game.
12: No doubt. And, I mean, it's crazy to think, and again, there's a lot of bad numbers here, but I always go back to, if this team can't be good in Logan Webb's starts, and again, this is a team thing, they've lost more Logan Webb starts than any other pitcher that started for them this year.
11: Yeah, and ultimately, that's a team issue.
12: And it's sometimes it's been him. Sometimes it's been, we've listed the 3 or 4 times, it's been the bullpen.
11: Yep.
12: Sometimes it's they don't hit. Like, it's been, it's just indicative of how many different issues this team has on a different day.
11: All right, when we come on back, we will pivot over to the basketball side. Jovan Buha will join us at 1:30. Appreciate everybody hanging out with us. And Brian Windhorst with a nice funny clip, as well as a mini update from Sham Sharania that JD threw my way about 10 minutes ago off the air. All coming your way on Papa and Silver.
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31: Let's play some basketball!
12: Oh,
0: Oh, yeah. How about some Summer League, Fergie? Where's Fergie for the Summer League national anthem? You know, they could have at least made her part of the halftime show yesterday, the halftime show that had everybody up in arms. Again, I'm not saying it was good, but, like, I was there for the footy, all right? I was there for the grass. And, by the way, a lot of Niners coming your way. I stand with George Kittle. A lot of NFL players are saying, hey, this is really cool. I love the grass at MetLife Stadium.
12: They're ripping it all out today.
0: The grass is really good. Maybe we should keep it. And, of course, the Giants or Niners get the old MetLife monster to deal with again. So, yeah, not a fan of that one. So, anyway, I stand with George. And it's always well said, as he was wearing a hat that I think said salty. Anyway, KMBR is your number. Here was Brian Windhorst in a clip about LeBron being at the Fanatics Fest. And look, there's no big spoiler in this, but at the beginning he says, I think we can all relate to a certain something about the way this is going. Also doesn't believe that LeBron this last weekend was leaving any breadcrumbs behind. Here it is.
1: I think all of us can appreciate on this show having to fill hours of content without having much to say at times. And LeBron did three different shows for like three total hours and was determined not to give anybody anything. And the fans who came there were determined to get something. And they were sitting on the edge of their seat. I promise you, midway through a sentence in the middle of his third hour was not when he was dropping breadcrumbs. I do think, however, he had seriously considered Philly. He absolutely has had conversations with Tyrese Maxey and Joel Embiid and Jaylen Brown, but he's also had conversations with players on other teams. And so that's what makes this decision so fascinating, is you can make a reasonable case for Philadelphia. You can make a reasonable case for Miami. And of course the case for Cleveland is very strong because he's from there. I do think that LeBron has some level of, you know, temptation to go outside the norm here. In other words, it would be a layup to go to Cleveland. And if he picks Cleveland, I think he won't have to do any explaining. I do think he has investigated Philly, and I do think he has looked into the process, so to speak. But no, Shay, I don't think this was anything, but he's making a comment in the middle of a long day of content machining.
0: Look, and LeBron's very curated with this whole thing, keeping his cards close to the chest. My biggest takeaway actually was the beginning of that. Wendy, one more time.
1: I think all of us can appreciate on this show having to fill hours of content without having much to say at times.
0: Oh, buddy, LeBron. I mean, we're on day 21 right now. Tim's like, thank you. Somebody said it for Brian Windhorst. Going back to your question, though, JD, about do you think LeBron has made up his mind, or do you think he's really still waffling in this decision? I think he probably has a pretty good idea, and I think he probably has. That being said, I do believe he's been considering a lot, and part of that is that, say, for the Warriors, for example, probably seeing to see if they will take any action. Could you make a move? How aggressive are you going to be in this pursuit? Or are you kind of, they just going to say, hey, now we're going to call your bluff somewhat, and he just ends up using this all as a leverage play? Also, the whole notion of going outside the norm. Yeah, Cleveland definitely would be the most sensible thing from an optics standpoint. Miami is intriguing because of his past relationship there. Philly is outside the box. Golden State, for other reasons, outside the box, because we wouldn't really see anything like it in the history of sports of two people like that teaming up. I do wonder with LeBron, though, and look, we don't know where his priorities stand, but we're going to have a really good idea of what the priority was when this thing is all said and done.
12: Yeah, and I get the sense, and I'm paraphrasing here, but Shams, and maybe we have some of the audio of this, when he was on the NBA Today show on ESPN, the one that runs in the noon hour, said that he spoke to Rich Paul and that there's no decision and no timetable on a decision at this point, with the focus remaining Miami, Cleveland, and Philadelphia. So after the little burst that the Warriors received, what, Thursday or Friday, as far as being in the mix, if not in the lead in terms of where some of the betting odds were sitting, it looks like, at least for the time being, that the Warriors have dipped now to fourth in what could be a three-team race. But take that for what it's worth. But, here's, and I think maybe we disagree on this. I don't think LeBron knows what he's going to do and then is allowing for this to be, what am I going to do? Like, I really don't. Like, I maybe I'm counter to what's reality in this, but I just feel like if he had the decision, there wouldn't be so much about, you know, oh, he hasn't, you know, there's no timetable and there's this and that or the other.
0: I guess part of why I'm doubting it somewhat is that this isn't as simple as LeBron decided he was not going to come back to the Lakers and then make a decision that he was going to draw out and milk for all that was worth. I believe more so is that the Lakers were kind of ready to move on from him too, because that's the way it's trended since Luka Doncic got traded. It was no longer part of the LeBron timeline. It was no longer LeBron's team. His guy, Anthony Davis, got traded away, and they paid Austin Reeves a bunch of money, and they're like, look, this has been a great 8 years. I think that they were just as ready to move on as LeBron might have reportedly been, as leaked at earlier points in the season. So I do think there was a real intent to listen across the board. I just don't believe that it's ever been truly an eight-team race. Probably had a good idea of maybe two or three from the jump. And I don't know how much back and forth there's been. That's only for him to say. But for it to be a three-week decision, I don't know how much back and forth there really could be. And I think it's probably more just keeping the cards close to the chest, maybe understanding that the World Cup was going on as a big thing that was taking a lot of people away from the summer, especially in the United States where games were being played. And now it's about to be a little bit slower. And all the while, he could see while the attention was elsewhere, could other teams end up making other moves? Like, Philly would have never been a discussion if Jaylen Brown had not been traded there. And then all of a sudden it was like, oh, okay, that's the door that opened up. Was there maybe waiting to see if Cleveland or the Warriors could do something that could all of a sudden really change his opinion?
12: Yeah, maybe I'm giving him too much credit. I mean, you could be right. I just think that it, I mean, he's got essentially 1 year. I mean, he could play, I guess, a couple of more years if he truly wanted to. But he's thinking, hey, you know, what is the best scenario for my family? What's the best scenario? Obviously, not having it be about money that, you know, works in terms of a basketball fit. How much do you weigh trying to win a championship versus wanting to just be happy and play with your friends? Is there a perfect situation, as we talked about earlier, maybe that you'd prefer in terms of proximity to LA and playing with Steph and Draymond that is mitigated by the fact that you think that the Warriors have the least amount of overall talent on their roster compared to some of these other teams that are in the mix? And does that outweigh what otherwise would be a decision that would be made already if maybe there was one more player healthy and available on this Warriors roster and he would just join at that point? So I think, you know, all of those things, I think it's a little easy for us to sit here and say that it's easy for him to make the decision or in 3 weeks, you sure as heck have to know what the decision would be versus not. Again, maybe I'm open-minded toward I'm giving him too much credit. Maybe he's waiting for a team to do or promise something and that will firm up. And maybe that's not even the Warriors, right? Like maybe that's something he wants Cleveland to do. Maybe that's something he's wanting Miami to do. But it also could be, it's funny, I saw another note of, you know, if he wants the storybook, he goes to Cleveland. If he wants, you know, to play golf all day, he goes to Miami. If he wants to play with his buddies and be close to home, he goes to the Warriors. If he wants a new challenge, he goes to the Sixers, right? If he wants to try to win a title for Philly, you know, they haven't won in, what, 43 years? It'd be 44 years next year. I think they won in 83.
0: Yeah.
12: So, you know, then that's it. And also maybe the most talent of any team currently that he has the ability to go to.
0: Yeah, I mean, that's a 2 years ago Finals MVP we're talking about?
12: Yeah.
0: That just came in his prime? That just got traded for a package where I'm like, geez, by the way, how about, not that this is a major talking point, but how about the Thunder just continuing to rack up second-round picks? Like, for all the picks they had in this offseason, they traded away Dort, they traded away Isaiah Joe, they traded away Aaron Wiggins, to the point where I'm like, Warriors couldn't have offered some second-round picks to try to get any of these guys?
12: Well, they don't have any. I think they have one in the next, like, 6 years, 6 or 7 years. Like, they have...
0: Is that because of the GP2 trade?
12: It's because of a lot of...
0: When they got off of Wiseman, it was like 5 second-round picks to get GP2 back.
12: They also acquired a couple that day, I think, in the Sadiq Bey.
0: Right.
12: Remember the whole look like they were going to get Sadiq Bey, and then they ended up getting GP2 back. They've traded him over the. I don't have the exact. I think they have one in the next like 5 or 6 years. Something strange.
0: Yeah. I mean, look, on the LeBron part, I guess part of the reason I'm not willing to give him as much benefit of the doubt is when he was making those statements of like, I won't leave you waiting much longer. Like, we're inching closer. There's a decision. All that messaging getting out there. I'm like, dude, if you really don't know, if you're really having a hard time weighing all these factors, like, you're LeBron freaking James. But guess what? Yeah, even as a 41-year-old, you're still bigger than the league itself where you're going to dominate the cycle. Take all the time you need then. But if it's like, I just want to let everyone know, maybe it's going to be a few days, but hey, we're getting close. It's like, I don't know. That's just creating headlines for what? And going back to the whole every report I read, every headline seems to contradict the next one. Maybe I'm biased in the sense that I'm personally a little bit exhausted by it at this point, but I'm like, he's got to have a somewhat of a clear idea at this point.
12: Yeah, just to tie that off, as we are sticklers for accuracy, no second round pick in 27, no second round pick in 28, no second round pick in 29. In 2030, they might have their pick. It depends on if they a first round pick doesn't convey. So if their first round pick conveys, then they have their second round pick. If their first round pick doesn't convey, then it goes to Memphis in 2030. They do not have it in 2031. And it looks so 2032, they have their own at this point.
0: Oh, wow. Okay.
12: But if it's between 51 and 60, that one would go to Memphis. So like the next year they clear cut have their second round pick is 2033.
0: Wow. Okay. They need to do a trade with OKC now. Get some of those back.
12: 5 second-round picks.
0: Yeah. What? Yeah, so like 5 second-round picks for Brandon Pajemski?
12: Yeah.
0: Something like that. Yeah. Look, I mean, here's another part of this about LeBron and where people stand in terms of I'm so sick of this, I don't even want him here versus, yeah, this is a team that needs to get improved, so why not bring him here because otherwise we're just running it back. If he comes to the Warriors, then we know what the decision was going to be ultimately about. The comfort, the lifestyle, staying on the West Coast, getting to play with his friends, and do something incredibly unique. But he also probably wouldn't be fully committed to the Bay Area in the sense that he'd be going back and forth all the time. And I'm not ever questioning LeBron's work ethic or dedication, but I do wonder, is that just a weird dynamic where you have this guy that is bigger than the league himself, that's around when you already got the still the star power and name factor of a Steph, of a Draymond, of a Jimmy Butler when he does come back. And if it looks like he's not all the way in because he's just going back and forth between LA and the Bay, is that not the best thing for the younger players who are starting to turn our focus toward Dew?
12: I think it could be. Yeah, I think that's a good way of looking at it. I think it's fair as we sort of sift through here. It's funny, I was looking at just as that popped up. The Seahawks placed Nicky Manwari on the PUP list to begin.
0: To begin
12: training camp. Not sure what the injury was there, but
0: The training camp PUP list is not the PUP list where you miss 4 games.
12: No. Yeah, no, yeah. You can be activated. This could be a relatively benign or nothing thing. But I was just and again, I've been so focused on baseball and obviously for agency, maybe I missed a Nicky Manwari injury, but just pop, yeah, a little bit of news.
0: I'm just thinking of Pop was here right now, he'd be like, whoa.
12: Yeah, well, that's kind of why, yeah, I reacted that way. That's why I reacted that way.
0: I will say this, though.
12: Players reporting and taking physicals for Seattle today.
0: A lot of differences for the 49ers and Seahawks, respectively, between week 1 and week 18.
12: Daily tribute to Papa. That's why I lost my train of thought and immediately brought it up.
0: You know why? Because it's a mofo Monday.
12: It is a mofo Monday.
0: It's a mofo Monday. Miss you, Bo. As far as week 1 versus week 18 / playoffs, there were a lot of differences across the board. I think the one that didn't really get brought up a ton, though, is that Nicky Manwari got knocked out pretty early of his first NFL game.
12: Yeah.
0: And that changed things defensively for Seattle. That's not to discredit the late heroics of Brock Purdy, Nick Bosa, Jake Tonjes. Yeah, the 49ers also had a pass rush, which kind of helped and ended up saving the game. But that was one of those things where you didn't have Ricky Pearsall in week 18. You did have Nicky Manwari. And I'm like, oh, all of a sudden the field just shrunk a lot.
12: It shrunk a lot. No question. Yeah. It did there. So what was good? Let's go back to the Warriors. You want to go back to the Warriors point? You want to go back to the Warriors? I,
0: the point just being like, look, if this is a guy that is going to feel like a distraction and bigger than the league himself, and you're also trying to be optimistic about these young guys that can contribute, if it doesn't feel like LeBron's fully in, is that maybe thing for them?
12: He's going to be fully in. Like that, I think he's, it's one way of looking at it. I think it's a fair way of looking at it. I think he's, when he picks his team, he's going to be in. And honestly, I think any of these young players, and really what we're talking about is Yaxel and Brandon Pajemski. I mean, you tell me those guys can't learn from playing with LeBron in a big time way. It's guys who are connecting type players in their own right. I mean, look, LeBron's the greatest scorer of all time in NBA history, but he's also the greatest connector of all time in NBA history.
0: I'm not talking so much about on the floor as just the constant noise and distraction and extra influx of media around it.
12: Well, I think the Warriors clearly want that. Maybe some individuals might not among the younger players, but I think the Warriors as a franchise clearly would prefer that. And look, I mean, that's the one thing we can get into it. I mean, Yaxel Lindeberg, the MVP of the Summer League Championship game, right? One of the best players in the summer. Like, he is a quote machine. Like, he's not afraid. He wants to be on the big stage. He's not, he is unafraid of that. He wants all of the smoke and all of the attention. So I don't think he's fazed by it at all. And look, what we've seen from Pajemski is he likes being on the stage too. Maybe a little too much. I don't think there's anything to that at all, as far as I'm concerned.
0: Well, let's hear from Yaxel and let's hear from Clay both when we come on back before Jovan Buha joins us. By the way, 707 goes silver. If you're so exhausted about it, why do you keep talking about it? Because we're all sickos. That's why. It's Papa and Silver with JD on the Sports Leader.
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4: As a parent, when you send your kid off to school in the morning, you know that they're going to be learning, they're going to be spending time with their friends. But a new study out of UCSF found adolescents are spending an average of 70 minutes of their school day on their phones. Now, some kids will say they need their phones to help with schoolwork, but this study found that they were spending the vast majority of their screen time on TikTok, Instagram, and Snapchat. Not really apps that you're going to be turning to for homework help. Now, the study's lead author said, don't blame kids for using their phones at school. Teach them how to resist them. Focus on what they'd get by putting them aside rather than what you're taking away. Explain how phones could hurt their academic performance, and also remind them of this. Nothing takes the place of real face-to-face friendships. I'm Dr. Sanjay Gupta, helping you live a better life.
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22: Now back to Greg Papa and Greg Silver on KNBR, the sports leader. 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
0: Going to be with you, and Jovan Buha, reporter and analyst for the NBA, will be joining us coming up in our next segment. The Warriors are Summer League champions for the first time since 2013. Yaxel Lendeborg during Summer League, 24 assists to 13 turnovers. He had 21 in the closeout game yesterday. Mr. Double-Double, LJ Cryer, 15 points in 26 minutes per game during the tournament. Chance McMillan, good player from Texas Tech, 54.5% from three.
12: And Vallejo, I believe.
0: Yeah, I think he is a Bay guy. You're right. Graham Ike, guest of Murph and Marcus. 10.5 points, 8 rebounds per game, and 84.6% from the line. So nice little showing from the young core. Oh, and by the way, Yaxel Lendeborg, the Summer League MVP, the number 11 overall pick, he's got some swag. You just called him a quote machine. Take a listen to this one about Memphis down the stretch. Okay, Yaxel, I see you.
23: Yaxel, you guys were down 10, I think, going into the fourth quarter.
1: It seemed like you took a step up, be a little bit more assertive, bring it home. What was the difference in the
9: flow? Man, their butts got tight, man. They puckered up, you know what I mean? So, I mean, some of us are built for the moment, some aren't, you know what I'm saying? So, when you get those opportunities like that and you go attack the moment, then, you know, you belong in that moment. So, just our spirit, our will, our like, you know, desire to not lose is pretty much what helped us out that day.
0: So, the big takeaway through the muddy audio, their butts got tight. Some of us were made for the moment. Some aren't. And Yaxel and Cam Boozer are set to have some good matchups going forward.
12: Yeah, a young rivalry budding here in the Summer League and in Vegas. And, he has been, all kidding aside, he has been really outgoing and outspoken during the time that the Warriors have played here in the Summer League. And, he talked about being out of shape. Last week, he talked about not being where he wanted or needed to be on defense. He said he was trying to change his sleep habits, eat better. He was too winded. Basically admitted also that he's kind of goofing around a little bit and maybe not taking things as seriously. I think it's interesting. Like, could he be honest to a fault? Because remember during the whole draft process, for being an older, more experienced player, there were some questions about maturity that came up, which were kind of like, I think to some, maybe a little bit off-putting or at least raised a question.
0: Mm-hmm.
12: And so I think when you look at some of the comments from last week, I don't know if you and Krug got into them at all, and then the comments from last night, a lot of it's just in good fun, but he's bantering back and forth with Draymond. Like, he's talking about Cam Boozer. He's got rivalries going with two or three of the other guys at the top of this class. Like, but he's also been really honest about his game and his conditioning and things like that. And it kind of, is there a point in which a young player can be a little too honest too quickly? Because we've seen, Brandon Pajemski as an example of somebody that isn't afraid to talk. And at times it's created some issues that maybe you don't want to be there.
0: Did you watch the Final Four, how he got hurt mm-hmm. early in the game against Arizona, went back to the locker room, came back into the game, but then wasn't even really right as Michigan made their way to a national championship? And he was doing interviews mid-game, and he's like, yeah, it feels awful, I'm not going to lie, and was so openly honest about how much it hurt. And he's like, I'm going to play in the game in the championship. I have to no matter what. But, yeah, no, I've never really felt like this before. And I was just like, wow, this is a very honest interview that – normally you get kind of something bland in those situations because you don't want to say something that you shouldn't.
12: No doubt. And I think it's interesting. Like, it's a good thing. It's a vibe. I know when the Giants, I was getting ready to go down to Mexico, but as far as, Jackson Flora, there was a big, obviously being a local guy, there was a big deal made about that. But then there was also the personality, right? Like, oh, this guy's got some swag. This guy's got, something to him. That he's going to be really likable if he's on the mound and dominating and performing well from a fan standpoint, right? And Yaxel's got all of that and then some, but it only plays if you're playing well. And I think that's the – and to this point, I mean, when you're winning Summer League Championship Game MVP and you're one of the top, I think three or four performers of the entire event, which he clearly was over the last couple of weeks in Las Vegas – you build up a little cred. It's funny. Somebody on social media was saying, JD, Draymond and Steve Kerr better, eye roll. Draymond and Steve Kerr better not ruin this kid's confidence. And I'm thinking, I think he's going to be fine. If he plays the way that he's played to this point and it translates, he's going to be fine.
0: I don't think he's short on confidence coming into this.
12: I don't think he's going to not, I don't think he's going to be buried on the bench considering the current state of the Warriors roster.
0: Steve Kerr hates rookies personally. It's personal.
12: I don't think Yaxel Lendeberg's going to have that problem of not being able to get on the floor as a rookie. I wonder why.
0: I also like hearing people go like, oh, I hope that Kerr finds a way to play him. I'm like, he doesn't have a choice.
12: I mean, right now
0: he's going to have a choice.
12: Right now he's, I will say this on July 20th, and if I'm proven wrong on October 20th, so be it. He's a starter. Like, Yaxel Lindenberg, the only way Yaxel Lindenberg's not a starter opening night is if LeBron freaking James is starting in his place.
0: Yeah.
12: You can mark that. You can cut that one up right now.
0: By the way, on the notion of Jackson Flora, I'm very biased because
12: sure. Yeah, he's a guy. He's your guy.
0: He's my guy. So we had the baseball coach, Andrew Checkitz, on with Lasky and I last Monday. And we asked him about the personality of Aflora. And he's like, he's ultra competitive. He wants to win everything he does. He goes, sometimes he gets a little bit too over the line. Like when we had a team spike ball tournament last fall and he wanted to fight one of the coaches.
12: Okay.
0: And I was like, you know what? That's a very Santa Barbara answer. That's like my guy. That. I'm sticking with it.
12: I actually like that.
0: Yeah.
12: That might be my favorite story that I've heard to this point.
0: Yeah. So that was the quote I took away from that. Love Andrew Checkitz. Happy for Jackson Flora and wants to fight people during spike ball, even his own coaches. It so just, stand down.
12: Again, it's all. Sometimes you go over the line, and I think maybe Yaxel's going to find. And look, it's not to say that Yaxel's not going to find himself on the bench at some point for making a mistake or going through struggles or any of that. Like that is going to happen at some point.

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7: Moving into the home stretch on a Monday, Greg Silver, John Dickinson with you, and it's good to be back after a weekend full of sports. And now that the World Cup has come and gone, we are turning our attention to, yeah, I said it, day 21 of LeBron James watch. Let's welcome in Jovan Buha, does a great job covering the NBA and a big focus on the Lakers. Jovan, thanks so much for your time. How's it going?
8: It's going well. Thank you guys for having me.
7: Absolutely. You know, first off, I guess, where are you at with this whole process in terms of the Lakers? I made the point earlier. I think the Lakers made it clear that they were also ready to move on from LeBron as much as he might have felt that way himself. Now we're talking about 21 days going on it. Like, do you ever feel like this was the kind of thing where LeBron was

0: truly considering 6 to 8 options, or do you feel like he's just tried to drag this one out and maybe see if teams would be willing to make more moves to make them a more desirable destination?
1: I think it's been a combination of those scenarios. I think for him, looking at the Warriors specifically, I think there's been a hope that the Warriors would make some sort of move to improve the roster. And I think that the clear thing is flipping Jimmy Butler plus picks for Anthony Davis, but maybe Jimmy Butler plus something for a different star as well. But I think he's been trying to see like how the chessboard is going to play out and what moves these teams are going to make. Cleveland's got some stuff that they got to figure out. They're a second apron team right now, and they have to figure out the James Harden contract and how LeBron fits into all of that as well. So I think he's been, there's an element of him just not having a decision made, or at least not being publicly ready to come out with the decision. And so I think that's a factor. I'm sure the being courted and having all these teams, I mean, he's pretty much put the league on pause right now, right? Like the Adam Silver came out and said that they can't release the schedule until they have the clarity on opening night and Christmas. We're still a couple of weeks away from the schedule release anyway, so there's some time there. But like they can't even finalize the schedule until they know where LeBron ends up. And then you also have, I think, a bunch of moves right now are being held up with guys like Jonathan Kuminga and different players that just can't sign contracts or finalize things until they know where LeBron is and what their market is. So I think that there's a lot of factors that go into why this decision has taken so long, but I think we are going to get a resolution here soon. I think within the next week, there will be some sort of decision, but obviously until then, we're all on pins and needles.
2: Jovan, how much do you think LeBron is just, hey, this is the best basketball fit versus the most talent versus what's best for my family versus what would maybe be a perfect scenario, hypothetically, if a team would make one more move? Because that's kind of how we're talking about the Warriors out here, is if they had one more guy, maybe he already would have made the decision to come to the Warriors. How do you think he's sort of extrapolating all of those things to try to figure out what's best for him?
1: It's a great question, and I want to be clear that I don't want to speak for LeBron or pretend to know, because they've kept things very close to the vest in terms of the actual factors that he is weighing outside of happiness, and that that's this amorphous thing that we're not quite sure how to define, but happiness is a big thing that he's looking for. I would say, looking at the teams that it seems to be down to, the three East Coast teams, Cleveland, Miami, and Philly, and then Golden State. And if those are the four teams on the inner circle, I think there is an element of like all four of those teams project to be competitive with LeBron next season. We could debate to what degree, but they all have a top 10 to 15 player on the team. And if you add in LeBron there, he's going to play a certain role offensively, and those teams are going to be somewhere between like a good playoff team to a contender, depending on the subsequent moves. So I think, looking at the teams that he has identified, I mean, a couple of them are teams he previously played for. And then there is like the need and the fit with Golden State and Philly, where he can come in and plug a certain hole. But I also look at just what his role is going to be. And that's why I think there's been some Miami buzz the last few days that has been growing. The sports books have reflected that as well. And the more I've thought about it, I do think Miami kind of makes the most sense if we really walk through the exercise of like, okay, he could go there, be the lead ball handler / playmaker. He's going to have the ball, I think, more than he would in Golden State, more than he would in Philly, more than he would in Cleveland. Those teams have multiple playmakers that are going to have the ball to some degree. They could also protect him defensively. But I think it's a combination of where can he compete for a championship and also play a prominent role. Because I think it was telling to me, as someone who's covered LeBron for the last 6 years, that one of the first things he said after they were eliminated was, unprompted, like, I've never been a third option before. I've never been a third option at any level in my life. This was the first time I've ever been a third option. So I think there's, maybe he doesn't have to be the first option necessarily, but I think he is going to want to be at least the second option wherever he goes. And Golden State, I think, checks that box, but I think he wants more talent there. Cleveland and Philly, like, it's debatable, him versus Harden and him versus Brown, and like just a lot of people in the mix in terms of who's going to have the ball and whatnot. So I do think that ultimately it's like, where can he compete for a championship, but also where can he still be empowered in a certain role? And I think those are the two things right now that are ultimately going to drive this.
0: Okay, so that's really interesting, and it's going to lead me to where I want to go next, Jovan, which is that LeBron bringing up how he's never been a third option, that's not something that he's used to. That being said, if he came to the Warriors, okay, so it solves the problem of with Jimmy Butler out to start the year, he's definitely a number two option, certainly speaking offensively with Draymond being out there on the floor. But then also the worst part of the Warriors in his case is that he doesn't really get to coast during the regular season. So how do you think he sees the balance between the two, where he gets to be one of the primary options and a key part of the team, but maybe not be relied on to be playing 65 plus games just to drag a team into the postseason?
1: It's a really good question. I mean, if you talk to LeBron, he'll say he doesn't believe in load management or taking games or you know, stretches off during games or whatnot. But I think clearly the last 2 years, like, he has paced himself, I would say, more so on the defensive side, where the defensive energy, activity, focus, engagement, that has fluctuated game to game as someone who's watched and covered every single game of those last 2 years. So it's like, I think that's the area where when it's a really big game or especially come playoff time, you'll see LeBron lock in and go to a different gear on that end. But more often than not, I think he is, you know, he will be selective with using his defensive energy and conserving it and whatnot. So yeah, I mean, that's a factor where I think with Golden State, he obviously would have a larger role, not just offensively, but just in general, in terms of like the best version of the Warriors is probably going to require LeBron to play 60, 65, 70 games and be healthy, be available, and be playing a certain amount of minutes. So I think on the one hand, like, that's an appealing thing for him. On the other hand, a situation like Philly or maybe even Miami, like they have a little bit more to, you know, I think honestly Philly, it's more the offensive end where he could take a step back, but then that opens up the question of, is he willing to do that or accept that? But Miami, it's more so like, we have four other really good defenders in our starting group. You don't have to exert that much energy and you get to play point guard. Like, that might be the sweet spot for him where he kind of gets to check both boxes on, you know, each side of the floor. But I think it's an interesting question that, you know, I don't have the most insight into other than what I know he's felt over the last couple of years. And it has been, he wants a certain role offensively, and then defensively, the energy and engagement is going to fluctuate night to night.
2: Well, it certainly is interesting because the perception, at least from somewhat afar up here in the northern part of California, is that, you know, he's wanted to coast more in the regular season, but then obviously he showed in the series against the Rockets, he's still fully capable of being a number one option and helping a team win a playoff series, as he did there. Why do you think, Jovan, the Warriors have, and your opinion here, have maybe slipped behind Cleveland, Miami, and Philly, if that is the truest, you know, truest account right now?
1: Yeah, my read on the situation would just be that if you're looking at maybe the top end talent, right? Like, I mean, Steph, you could argue is, I think Giannis is probably the best player overall among the four teams that he's looking at, but you could put Steph, I think Steph would be number two for me, but I mean, that's more to do with age than anything, right? Like, I would take peak Steph over peak Giannis. It's just Steph is in his late 30s. Giannis is in his early 30s. So they're just at different stages of their respective careers and primes. So I would say Giannis right now is probably like the most appealing co-star, but your Steph is in the mix as well. But then after that, you look at it, and it's you know, Draymond, who is obviously your best friend, great friend of LeBron's, but, you know, has maybe slipped a little bit the last year or two. And then you get into, I mean, Jimmy Butler, I think optimistically you can say can get back to the level he was at prior to the injury, but there's no guarantee as a guy who's in his mid-30s that that happens or that happens immediately. And then it's like Porzingis and Pods. And so you look at some of the other situations, it's like Cleveland, all right, they got Mitchell, Mobley, Harden, Philly, they got Maxey, Brown, Embiid, and Edgecombe. Miami, they got Giannis and Bam. So, you know, maybe that one's a little bit more comparable to the Warriors, but they have fewer ball handlers than the Warriors have, because the Warriors are going to have Steph and Draymond have the ball to some degree that I don't know would necessarily be the case in Miami. So I think my read would just be like the East is probably a little bit easier to come out of. In the West, you have OKC and San Antonio. Plus, until Golden State makes a move, I think Like that to me might be the ultimate factor here is, does Golden State trade for AD or someone else and position the current roster to be better than it is projected to be going into the season? If they don't, not saying he won't go there, but I just feel like if you look at like the top end of the roster, the projected starting group, I think just putting LeBron in each of those four situations, the Warriors would probably be fourth, in my opinion, in terms of like the best starting five. But if you flip Jimmy Butler, who's currently not available, for Anthony Davis, or you flip him for someone else, you flip him for Trey Murphy, now all of a sudden, like, that starting group is very appealing. I think that makes a lot more sense. So I really think it just comes down to the Warriors' appetite to make another move. And if that's ultimately the cost of landing LeBron, like, just how do they view that? How do they feel about that?
2: Yeah, and I guess my question to follow that, Jovan, would be, what's been your sense or just take on the Warriors' willingness to make moves over these last few years, really since the 22 championship? They did get Jimmy Butler, in fairness. That one kind of fell in their lap for reasons that were Jimmy Butler related in some ways. And do you think there'd be a level of regret if they were essentially a move away from maybe securing LeBron, and if ultimately the same things that have sort of hampered them and the inability to make moves the last 3 or 4 years also prevented them now from maybe getting LeBron?
1: Yeah, no, I mean, I think that's a great point. And I'm not an active member of Warriors Twitter, but I do follow, I've covered a lot of Warriors.
2: You don't have to be, Jovan. I know you've been up here a lot.
1: I've been up there a lot. So, yeah, I've covered playoff series up there. It's probably the second city I've been to the most outside of, obviously, L.A. So I would say, I'm friends with Warriors people and follow them on Twitter. I know there's the narrative that the Warriors have not emptied the clip. They have not fully gone all in, to close out the Steph era. And I understand that. And I agree that I don't think they've quite maximized or emptied the clip and given Steph the best possible roster to close out his career. Now, I think as covering this with the Lakers, from the Lakers perspective with LeBron and everything, it was like, we're trying to balance here. Like, how do we contend without, and maintain our future flexibility, right? And there were previous moves the Lakers could have made that, had they made those moves, they would have not been able to do the Luka trade, because they wouldn't have had any firsts to do the Luka trade, and that became their golden bridge to the next era. I'm sure there's some element of that with the Warriors, but I think a big difference is, like, Steph is the Warriors, right? Like, he is the greatest Warrior. He's their Kobe, their Duncan, etc. So it's like, I think it's just a different dynamic with Steph compared to the Lakers' dynamic with LeBron, where you would want to give that guy, even if it potentially affects your future, like, the best possible chance to win a championship. So, yeah, I mean, if I have not been on the phone between Mike Dudleavy and Rich Paul, but if it really comes down to, hey, LeBron will come here, LeBron, like, this will be his number one spot. If you trade for AD, if you trade for Trey Murphy, if you trade for star player X, and Golden State has that opportunity and chooses not to, I do think there'd be regret. I think that would be a mistake on their part, because if you could add LeBron and AD, or LeBron and Trey Murphy, or LeBron and whoever to this group, I think they now have a chance. I'm not saying they're on San Antonio or OKC's level, but they're at least in the mix, and you at least go out, on your proverbial sword and shield with Steph over the final few years of his career.
0: Last couple of minutes with Jovan Buha here on the UMA guest line. How do you, as a reporter, does a very good job, just process the constant cycle and conflicting rumors that are out there? I mean, I joked earlier in the show that on Yahoo yesterday, I read two headlines that were separate, and one was about how the Warriors got the worst news in the LeBron free agency, and then the next one was like, why the LeBron free agency pitch is good for the Warriors. It was just like, I was just like, oh my goodness. And I'm not trying to doubt the credibility of any of the people in our industry who do a lot of great work, but it really speaks to LeBron keeping things very close to the vest. You covered him for 6 years. How do you, as a reporter, just process the constant back and forth that we've heard over 21 days now?
1: It's a lot. It's been a lot to process, and there has been plenty of conflicting stuff in just what he's looking for, what he wants, and so I think there's definitely some reputable reporters who I weigh what they say more than others. I also think Rich Paul has an outlet now where he is podcasting and showing us whiteboards of what he thinks about each team and whatnot. I think you got to take some of that at face value of just like, You know, there could be some misdirection there with some of that, but I also think there's some honesty and candidness within some of what he's breaking down and how they view that situation. So I think it's trying to not take any single report or any single piece of information as gospel, and more so trying to step back and read the big board and read the tea leaves, so to speak. And that's where, to me, like I have settled more on Miami as maybe checking like the most overall boxes for him. And you know, just coincidentally, the last few days, there has been a surge in the sports books. And that doesn't always mean that that's how it's going to play out. Sometimes there is something will leak or something, and then you'll see that activity, and then it ends up being something else. But I do think at least trying to piece together what has been out there, behind the scenes. I do think Miami, to me right now, you know, probably makes the most sense. But look, if Golden State trades for Anthony Davis or someone else within the next 24 to 48 hours, I would assume that that is a sign that he's likely going to the Warriors. I'd be pretty surprised if they do something like that. Maybe Trey Murphy, they view him as like a long-term piece, so they're okay with it. But I think it is going to be fascinating to see how the next week or so plays out with this situation. And obviously, we got a big decision here, over the next week.
2: All right, Jovan, final one for me. Forget about LeBron for a second. How much fun are you having covering a Jonathan Kuminga free agency?
1: Oh, man. I'd observed it from afar, but now I'm week three of Kuminga watch. It's been something. It was not on my bingo card for this summer.
2: Add another 4.5 months, bro. And we're
1: look, I think he'd help the Lakers if the money is right. And, if he's willing to embrace being more of a role player, and I think he would start. I think he'd be their starting four, but I'm also kind of looking at the situation, and it's like, if they're already having this much trouble with the negotiation and selling him on the opportunity there, and just, you know, what it would mean to be a starting forward next to Luka and Austin, it's like, you know, do you really want to proceed with that? Do you really want to get in business with a situation that could at any point go south? So I'm still open to it if I'm the Lakers, but based on the way it played out in Golden State, based on the way it's playing out now in Atlanta, like, I just think they got to be careful with how they, just how much they're willing to commit to him. I think if it's a team friendly deal, shorter term, it makes sense. But like some mega contract, long term thing, I think that's where they just got to tread carefully.
0: Jovan, really appreciate your time, man. I don't think we've had you on the show before, but we'll certainly have to track you down again. So good luck with the watch day 21. We're all going to get through the conflicting rumors together, and love following your work covering the league, man. So keep it up.
1: Appreciate you guys for having me. We'll talk soon.
2: Thanks, Jovan.
0: Jovan Buha, and we will wrap up the show when we come on back on The Sports Leader.
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0: Dude, say whatever you want about the halftime show. Love it, hate it, whatever. But Shakira, as expected, stole the show. Playing the song as the teams would walk out for every freaking knockout game. It was awesome. And representing South America, of course, in Colombia. It is our final World Cup date. And we start on Saturday with Tim Webb's third place game.
2: Oh, is that soccer, Madonna?
0: Yeah, seriously.
2: It wasn't Saturday.
0: If you hate the fact that soccer isn't high scoring enough for you, well, just go into a game where they don't care and they don't worry about defense. 6-4, your final score. Yeah, England up 4-0 at the half. I was like, oh, France is so mad that they have to be in this game after going to the last two finals. Then they were like, all right, fine, now we'll start trying. Mbappe is like, yeah, I guess I'll chase this whole golden boot thing. Gets to 4-3, and then they end up wrapping it up. England gets third place, 6-4. And then we get to the real thing yesterday. About as dominant as it gets for a 1-0 affair. And we were talking about this during the break. We're like, for all the people that said it wasn't entertaining, did you watch Emiliano Martinez make like 96 saves for Argentina? It was remarkable. Now Argentina couldn't do anything offensively, but... man, could you imagine if that thing went to penalties, how stressed out Spain would have been?
2: Incredibly. I mean, inexplicably, if Argentina had won that game in penalties, I mean, that would have been one of the all-timers, I think, to not even have a shot on goal. Would have been wild.
0: You know who Argentina actually reminded me of? was the Chiefs from 2 years ago, where every time a game was close or it felt like they were going to lose, they found a way to do something magical and pull it out behind one of the greats in the history of the sport. And then they get to the final and they get completely stifled by a team that wasn't maybe all that flashy, but just as a team, top to bottom roster wise, I mean, dude, freaking that back four plus Unai Simón, I think they went 7 clean sheets over the tournament. So now for the real final, Cape Verde Spain rematch is what I propose.
2: I'm all in. Let's go.
0: Cape Verde taking both of them to the wire. And so, final World Cup date. Congratulations to Spain. Best team all around. And the scary part is that Lamine Yamal is going to be 23 years old in 2030 when Spain's one of the three host nations. I mean, a lot can change over 4 years, but this was just their tournament to have. And once they made France look incompetent offensively, I was like, oh, maybe I wasn't giving them the respect they deserve that whole time. And Nico Williams came in. Maybe he's healthier the next time around. And cool to see all the 2010 legends celebrating it up in the box. So good to be with you, man. I know you had a nice week off and always a little funky getting back into it. But we had post-trade deadline Giants losing 2 out of 3 in Seattle. We had the Summer League champion Golden State Warriors. We had the end of a phenomenal World Cup. And now we just keep moving forward. Football will be back in our lives before we know it.
2: LeBron watch day 22 coming up tomorrow. Now it's great to be back. Great to be back with you. What happens with the Giants? Are there more trade rumors surrounding them? Not much that could happen in Kansas City tonight that's going to change a whole heck of a lot in terms of what we talk about tomorrow, barring, you know, no hitter, perfect game, something weird like that. But we'll continue to push through. And yeah, training camp this weekend for the 49ers officially getting going. That first practice on Sunday. So 49er football is getting closer. We'll be here.
0: Appreciate Tim. Thank you to our guests, Justice De Los Santos and Jovan Buha. And speaking of returns, Derek Papa is back. 3:40 pregame, Giants, Royals, Trevor McDonald, and Michael Wacha. 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

0: D-Pop, Danny Dunn with us, with his mug, as soon as Tim gets his ass out of the chair.
1: Look at that mug. Good to be back. Good to be back, man.
0: Welcome back, man. What, were you expecting, like, a bigger welcome, or?
1: Not at all.
0: No. How was the trip, dude? How was Houston?
1: Houston was,
0: How
1: wet.
0: Was mom, yeah? It was wet. It rained?
1: Wet, hot, and stanky.
0: Yeah,
1: In Houston, the weather is unpredictable. But, yeah, it was...
0: You're unbelievable. Well, that's predictable, dude.
1: Yeah, either way.
0: You're unpredictable.
1: Well, with Texas weather, you usually get, like, isolated thunderstorms, and it rained pretty much the whole week, but then a little sunshine, and then 90-degree weather at the end of the week. So I had a good time. Hung out with mom. Hung out with my little brother. I have a lot to get to as far as me going back to the movies. And
0: did this little brother, is he the one with information potentially on the football team you coached?
1: I asked him as well.
0: Because you say you don't remember the name of the team.
1: I don't.
0: The guy who remembers what the Raiders score was 1984 week 8.
1: Oh, it was 34-18.
0: No, it wasn't. No, you're making that up. I was like, 18? That's an interesting one.
1: Yeah,
0: huh?
1: Yeah.
0: Yeah, a couple field goals after. What do you, six field goals?
1: Well, it was 1984, so there was no two-point conversion, so. Yeah.
0: When did that come into play?
1: 1994.
0: That's incredible.
1: Yes.
0: That's a good trivia question.
1: But I have that memory, and I cannot tell you for the life of me, what was the football team I coached my little brother
0: fly
1: football?
0: Would you say you thought it was like the Vikings, maybe?
1: Yeah, I thought it was the Vikings and the Texans. I asked my little brother, and he goes, I could not tell you.
0: Man. So,
1: but I knew the Raiders were a really good team, and they kicked our ass thoroughly.
0: 94.
1: They were the Dallas Carter of the flag football league that we were
0: dude,
1: in.
0: Dude, the coach on the other side's like eating that lollipop in the fourth quarter. Yeah. He's like eating that red sucker.
1: Going for two every time.
0: Yeah, dude. He's like, why are all the refs white? Why do we have black refs, dude? Remember that Dallas Carter's making a big deal about
1: it. He's
0: talking
1: about their stripes.
0: Last time I saw the, what does Billy Bob say? Last time I checked, the Zebras have the same number of white stripes as they do black.
1: Yeah. How about them deciding a tiebreaker and a coin toss? Remember that?
0: It was a three-way coin toss.
1: Yes.
0: It's your standard U.S. nickel. And that one guy, by the way, that one guy brings a quarter that's like two rubbed out to tell what it is.
1: But then there's like a whole scene where it's like, hey, you want to come over here? It looks like heads to me. Yeah, it does.
0: Yeah, it does look like heads to me. He's like, yeah, it is. Yeah, I mean, I think that is actually a tiebreak that can happen in the four major American sports. Because there's like 15 tiebreaks in the NFL and in baseball to get down to like, at some point you run out of tiebreaks. And they have to have a reason for it to come down to. If it comes down to something where, dude, we've tried like 15 things and we have a playoff game in two days, you've got to decide this. I'll find out what it is, but there is a system.
1: Well, dude, I remember it. I remember it last happening in 2019 for the NFL draft. Andrew Siciliano live on the Combine said.
0: Oh, you're talking about when the Niners and Raiders had to have a coin toss.
1: And it had to be decided by a coin toss.
0: And Rod Woodson screwed you.
1: Yes, he did.
0: who really lost, though? Raiders got Colton Miller, Niners got McGlinchey.
1: No. They Cleveland Farrell.
0: Oh, that was that pick.
1: Yeah. Kind of a reach by Mike Mayock
0: Everyone's like, you didn't need the coin toss at all for that.
1: No.
0: Everyone's like, you could have got him next round, maybe.
1: Yeah, exactly. That was a huge mistake. By the way, so I come home last night.
0: How was the flight?
1: Honestly, entertaining because United had the World Cup going on. I thought I was going to miss it. I was
0: yesterday
1: flying.
0: Afternoon, yeah.
1: Yeah, so I caught the first half at the airport.
0: What a game, dude. What a final. That was an absolute blast. I mean, the right team won. Spain dominated the game.
1: Could you say dominated?
0: Yes.
1: Because, it's 1-0. But shots on goal and everything, Spain was a better team.
0: Yeah, it was the perfect scenario for what made Argentina so scary the entire elimination stage of the World Cup where they were, I mean, every match it seemed like they were down coming from behind where Spain was so comfortable the entire tournament playing either a goal behind, a goal ahead, or at a tied score. And so once they're dominating the defense, and this is how they played the entire World Cup and the best team in the world, they got one goal the same as against France. Everyone knew it was over. It's like once they dominated that and they got the goal, they're like, we're never going to give this up. I don't think anybody thought they were going down. But to your point, I thought at some point you might be able to call it a perfect game because they went into extra time without a shot.
1: Yeah.
0: Did Argentina. I'm like, if you don't get a shot, not even a shot on goal, like an actual shot off is what they were saying.
1: Mm-hmm.
0: And they didn't get one until way late in like the second half of extra time.
1: By Messi, right?
0: Yeah. In extra time, they had a couple of opportunities, but if you don't have a shot into extra time and the other team's dominated possession, dominated momentum,
1: a little passive,
0: really the entire game was played in one half of the field. It seemed like
1: there
0: were very few breakaways.
1: Yeah, I thought it was...
0: A dominating performance, I thought. Yeah. Spain could have won by more, but this is just how they win.
1: Yeah, and is it fair, I may be ignorant of this whole thing, comparing it to, American football, is it fair to say that Argentina was kind of like the 2024 Chiefs, where they kind of just pulled wins out of their butt and then found ways to win for a majority of the season? When they played a better team, they got dominated?
0: I think that's fair. I mean, what a mess, you have eight goals in the tournament. I mean, he was second I think he was second for the Golden Boot going into the
1: final. And the same
0: thing
1: against England, where they were losing for the majority of that game. A lot of my friends told me, and I'm watching the game myself, but I don't know the whole tactics of soccer and whatnot. England got a little too passive in that game. They were running the ball a little bit when they should have been more aggressive, and in the end, Argentina wins that game. So
0: I think my favorite part, though, of this was how clean was that game? Like, there were, I mean, part of it is the way Spain plays. There was, like, no stoppage. I was thrilled about the amount
1: besides
0: of stoppage
1: the red card that happened for Argentina.
0: It was a double yellow, yeah, which I for as well as Argentina played after that, too. I mean, they weren't breaking through.
1: Yeah.
0: But once they're down, I mean, they were down for a long time with 10 guys, seemingly.
1: And the best news about it, I won $140 in the KMBR pool.
0: Did you?
1: Oh, yes, I did.
0: You had Argentina, huh?
1: I had Spain.
0: Oh, you had Spain. Murph had Argentina.
1: Yes, he did.
0: Damn, Murph was going big for the Argentinians, huh?
1: Yes, he was.
0: And you were big in the Spaniards, right?
1: I was.
0: Yeah, so you felt pretty good about that.
1: I did.
0: What we should do in these KMBR pools is we should make whoever lost in the head-to-head, because it wasn't just a straight pool like you got more points. You each had teams, right?
1: Yes, six teams.
0: Did they do it the same way they did the NCAA tournament?
1: Yes, similar, right, Dan? Yes, I would say so.
0: Because basically in the way the NCAA tournament works is everybody who's in it, there's 16 people in it.
1: Yeah.
0: And we draw for each region. And everybody just gets a team in the region. But it's a spread pool. So, like, if you have the 16 seed and they're a 35-point underdog and they're going up against the 1 seed and the 1 seed wins by 30, the person who had the 1 seed loses their team. That team is eliminated. So you get four teams to try to march down. You can steal teams. Was there any stealing?
1: No stealing teams in this.
0: It was straight head-to-head draw.
1: Yeah.
0: Okay, so straight head-to-head.
1: It was head-to-head.
0: I think they should make Murph hand you the 140. Even though it's not all his, I feel like he should have to fork it over.
1: Well, no, I'm appreciative that the commissioner, I should say Walt, a.k.a. Hot Mike, gave me the money promptly in Venmo yesterday.
0: I thought it was Curly. Weird. Walt,
1: should we speculate? No,
0: Walt forked it over pretty quickly.
1: Yes.
0: I just like the idea of somebody having lost, Walt gives it to Murph, and he's going to hand it to you.
1: Yeah.
0: In person.
1: I would have loved that. I would have relished in that, but no, didn't have that opportunity.
0: And then you get to do the celebratory thing on the stage where you hold it up like the World Cup.
1: Yeah.
0: And then your boy standing to the side, he's like, I'd like to hold the cup too.
1: What the hell was that?
0: Are we all cheering for the cup?
1: By the way, I missed the whole controversy, I guess, with the halftime show. People hated it.
0: Oh, really? I was at Showdown in North Beach. People were getting down. People enjoyed it.
1: It was Bieber, Madonna, and I love the Muppets.
0: BTS.
1: Okay.
0: Came out. They did the, and he's going to hand it to you.
1: Yeah.
0: In person.
1: I would have loved that. I would have relished in that, but no, did not have that opportunity.
0: And then you get to do the celebratory thing on the stage where you hold it up like the World Cup.
1: Yeah.
0: And then your boy standing to the side, he's like, I'd like to hold the cup too.
1: What the hell was that?
0: Are we all cheering for the cup?
1: By the way, I missed the whole controversy, I guess, with the halftime show. People hated it.
0: Oh, really? I was at Showdown in North Beach. People were getting down. People enjoyed it.
1: It was Bieber, Madonna, and I love the Muppets.
0: BTS.
1: Okay.
0: Came out. They did the, I thought it was an interesting move to light the dynamite with BTS.
1: Okay.
0: Light the dynamite.
1: Dude, they kept me.
0: I got a song about a Murph saying that, by the way.
1: They kept me hours.
0: From years ago, if you want to grab that, Danny. Somebody dropped, probably in my like Murph Drops folder.
1: They performed at SoFi in 2021. I was leaving NFL Network. I was stuck in that garage for about 2 hours because of the traffic coming in from that concert.
0: Yeah, they lit the dynamite and everybody's going off, right? It seemed like it was like, dude, this is jumping. They're cutting over other stuff. And then Bieber grabbed an acoustic guitar.
1: Was it good?
0: It didn't seem, it was a ballsy move for a halftime performance where they were like hyping things up. And then it just like, it kind of went flat after that. If you're a Bieber guy, actually, I think we have audio of BTS singing at halftime.
2: Light the dynamite.
1: Damn.
0: That's Murph. Yeah.
1: A little seductive there.
0: You have a save date on that, Danny? When did I save that? Because I think I saved that on the board with Murph and Mac.
1: Yeah.
0: So that means it's at least
1: 5 years
0: four
1: old.
0: 4 years old, five yeah. years old.
1: Yeah.
0: What is it, Danny?
3: January 28th, 2022.
1: Okay.
0: Dude, that was like a month before I joined Tom. Yeah.
1: There you go. So, but yeah, was he
0: putting songs on like his kids, like Little League playlist, like gotcha. For pregame stuff. And then he was like, you guys know that song? And we were like, no. And then he sang it. And I was like, oh yeah, I know that song. And then I was like, that's too good to not cut. He hits that note, though.
1: No, it's not bad.
0: Dude. Not bad.
1: So
0: now, did
1: Bieber
0: Madonna perform? I thought people
1: I
0: were saying.
1: I don't know, dude.
0: I thought Madonna was there, and then I think she came out. And I was like, is that Madonna? I can't even tell anymore. I couldn't really tell.
1: It was kind of like Ricky Martin for the Bad Bunny performance. We're like, oh, my God, that's Ricky Martin.
0: I was pissed.
1: That's fantastic.
0: I'm like, how do you have Ricky Martin and not do
1: Live
0: in La Vida Loca?
1: Well, come on. That'd be two on the nose.
0: What do you mean that's two on the nose?
1: Hey.
0: You bring him out for what?
1: His one big song? What about She Bang?
0: Here's the band Africa performing not Land Down Under. Like, what are we doing?
1: They don't sing Land Down Under.
0: Don't they?
1: No.
0: No, that's Men at Work.
1: Yes.
0: The Africa,
1: Africa
0: is a,
1: does, no, sorry.
0: Toto does Africa. Africa. Sorry, I'm mixing all my things up.
1: They also do Hold the Line.
0: What do we have, Toto?
1: Don't
0: we're not doing Africa.
1: Change Toto? Come on.
0: That's a song about Australia versus by an Australian band.
1: Yeah, yeah, a long time ago, me and my buddies were thinking about doing a Toto cover band, and our band name would be And Your Little Dog Toot. Because it's Toto.
0: That's pretty good, doing like a Toto cover band. You just play two songs.
1: So wait, did the Muppets perform before Bieber or after?
0: I think Madonna like came out and sang briefly. You guys are going to have to check in and tell me what happens. Okay. I was in a bar, and they turned up the audio, so we're all watching it. But I thought one of the guys was riffing behind me, and he's like, my guy Peter, what up, Peter? He goes, I think we got, he goes, I know Madonna's in it. And I remember seeing it. And he goes, we went Real American. We got Coldplay. I was like, no way. And he's like, no, I'm riffing on Coldplay. But I think Madonna was in it. But I think she sang really quick something and then it like set up the Muppets.
1: I saw the Muppets.
0: Madonna opened for the Muppets.
1: Yeah, which is fitting.
0: Did Elmo get dragged again, by the way?
1: No, Elmo. It was Dr. Teeth and Animal on drums.
0: Yeah.
1: I only saw this of the halftime show, which shows which musical acts I like.
0: Were you getting down in your in like G12 or whatever seat you were in?
1: Damn right, I was getting down to some Muppets. But
0: K24.
1: I only saw it was L24. I saw everything on Twitter this morning because I didn't know anything about the halftime show. I totally missed it getting through security. But they did Seven Nation Army, the White Stripes song, but no Rainbow Connection from Kermit.
0: No. Yeah, you wanted that, huh? I think Miss Piggy showed up, dude. She was showing
1: some thought
0: that'd
1: be fitting for FIFA.
0: Yeah.
1: Someday we'll find it, the Rainbow Connection, the lovers, the dreamers, and me. La da da dee.
0: We're missing Derek's pipes. I'll tell you that. I think
1: it's better than who's my guy back in the day with the Giants? Derek Holland.
0: Dutch Holland. Yeah.
1: Remember him doing like a Kermit impression?
0: Either. Yeah, I remember him. Dude. They were all obsessed with that dude. Yeah, they were big on that. Then he
1: went away for a while.
0: Yeah, then he made like an anti-Asian comment. That was kind of, he wasn't so funny anymore, dude.
1: Yeah.
0: It's not, wasn't so funny. It was much funnier when the Giants were beating him in game two of the 2010 World Series.
1: There you go.
0: I want to say that the Rangers in that game walked like five or six straight guys. The Giants rolled them.
1: And then we get a rematch tonight from the 2014 World Series.
0: Yeah, that's what everybody's thinking about.
1: Yeah, I don't know.
0: That's what everybody's thinking about tonight.
1: Trying to put a positive spin to this whole thing.
0: Dude, Giants, they were on the verge of like their longest win streak of the season. Dude, I joked about that too while you were gone. I said,
1: streaks like broken up?
0: I said, you know what'll happen, Rod? Because they hadn't won four in a row, right? Was that the deal? And they won the last two against Colorado, right? To win that series before the All-Star break.
1: It would count.
0: I said, Rod, watch what's going to happen, dude.
1: Yeah.
0: They're going to, or they might have won the last three against Colorado. No, last two. So they would have been their third on Friday, and then I'm like, nice. On Saturday, they're on the verge. I said, Rod, watch what's going to happen. They'll come back, they'll win two in a row. We'll be like, four-game win streak. I'm like, if you get the week off in between, it's sort of how I feel about hitting streaks. I'm good if a hitting streak carries from season to season.
1: Yeah.
0: If a guy finishes the game 162 and he's on a 20-game hitting streak, game one of the following season is, if he gets a hit there, he's at 21. It can carry over. What I don't like is if the postseason doesn't count. If you're on a hitting streak, and they're like, well, I get one like total stats. If you're like, okay, your home run record doesn't count because you hit 12 in the postseason in your career, but you're not, like, that shouldn't move you up the list because you did get to play games, which, again, I don't know why we're penalizing guys for playing in more important games, but whatever. You still play the games, forget it. Whatever, that's okay.
1: Okay.
0: But when we're talking streak, you're playing games. It doesn't matter if you're getting to play more than the opposition. The record is not being broken, and you should still have to count in the postseason. That said, postseason structure is much different.
1: It is.
0: It's not a best of three.
1: That's how we do it across every sport, where it's always going to be the postseason stats are different than the regular season stats, except for college football. That's the only sport, I think, that carries over regular season stats.
0: Yeah, because the bowl numbers, they're different. Like, bowl games still kind of count.
1: Yeah, I mean,
0: unless you're Reggie
1: Bush. I kind of get it, but also, like, you shouldn't make that. Like, that's still consecutive hits there.
0: That's what I mean. It's like, so you're telling me, how about this? I have a 25-game hit streak, the season ends. I go to like game three of the wild card, I go to game five of the division series.
1: Those games don't matter, coach.
0: You tell me if I get a hit in every game of the postseason, then next year the season starts, you're like, sorry, you're at 25.
1: Yeah, that's
0: ridiculous.
1: I'm
0: like, but then what if you go on the streak and you would have passed DiMaggio?
1: Yeah.
0: You get like 57, which nobody's going to get.
1: No.
0: It'll never happen. That's a record.
1: It's not structured that way, which sucks, but that's the way it's always been with regular season stats to postseason stats.
0: If Ichiro couldn't do it and Tony Gwynn couldn't do it, and like, there's nobody. I mean, Luis Arraez is really good, but he's not either of those guys.
1: Yeah.
0: If neither of those guys could do it, I don't know if I'll ever see somebody be able to.
1: Probably not.
0: That's far and away. It's going to take somebody like of the ability of Ohtani on just getting hits. Because that's the thing, is a hit streak means you can't go like 0 for 1 with 3 walks.
1: Right.
0: Your streak's over.
1: Well, I guess he's just focusing on hitting the rest of the way, huh?
0: Who's that, Ohtani?
1: Yeah. Getting shut down for pitching?
0: Yeah, bummer for them, you know. By the way, Snell's almost back. He's like working his way back.
1: Oh, really?
0: Yeah, okay. He's almost there. He's making a rehab.
1: So not a huge deal for them, I guess.
0: They're like, he's going to take a break from pitching. I was like, dude, what is this?
1: Sober? Yeah, but he's still going to be a monster, you know, as far as a hitter.
0: He's going like sober January for pitching, dude. He's like, all right, I'm going to take a month off. And watch, this is what I said when we talked about what kind of contract Shohei would get. I think his value, because he does everything that nobody else has done. He went 50-50 in a year.
1: Yeah,
0: right? Incredible. He really wants to win a Cy Young. I think the best value for him is going to be like an old school super closer. Like, if you want to get value out of him, you can relieve him two or three times a week and have him be your bulk closer. You can throw him for two innings at a time if you wanted. You can throw him for three innings at a time and get three inning saves, or have him shorten a game. A starter goes six innings and you have him come in, go 7, 8, 9. Who wouldn't do that? Why wouldn't you do that? I think he might be one of those guys who gets 150 saves and 150 wins.
1: I can see that.
0: I think that would be an incredible addition to everything else.
1: It's probably a smart way to have his career go long, yeah.
0: If he only hits the rest of his career, it's probably still worth the deal.
1: Oh, God, yeah.
0: It's found.
1: Are you kidding me? Absolutely.
0: No. Yeah. I said to Rod last week, if you could go back and change something in history or influence it, it would be to make the Angels keep Ohtani.
1: That's the one thing
0: for
1: you?
0: It was the most harmless. I mean, like, you know. There's probably more like humanitarian.
1: That's asking a lot.
0: There's probably more humanitarian things I could do.
1: Yeah, I can hear you. But you're talking about sports.
0: You're like Last Supper. I'm like, no, dude. I want to go back and pressure Artie Moreno to re-sign Ohtani, dude. I really want to make that push so I don't have to deal with
1: it. Okay, fair enough.
0: 808-KMBR 415-808-5627 is the number to call and the number to text. 209 says, I vote Shakira performs every Super Bowl halftime show.
1: Oh, Shakira performed as well.
0: She was pretty damn good. I'm down with Shakira.
1: She's always pretty damn good.
0: That was good. 808-KMBR is the number to call and the number to text. We'll get more of Derek's trip to Texas. His 650 is wondering, did you take your mom to a strip club last Tuesday? We'll get the answer to that next. Also, plenty more to get into on a Monday afternoon. Susan Slusser at 3:15?
1: 3:15, yes.
0: Excuse me. She joins us at 3:15, and I forget what's next. I don't even have my rundown open. You want to do the tease?
1: We were going to talk some Giants in their first series post All-Star break, but we could talk about, did I take my mom to the strip club or not?
0: That'll keep them. We'll do it next. Dirty Work on a Monday. Derek's home, baby, on the Sports Leader.
1: The Rainbow Connection, the Lovers, the Dreamers, and me. 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
5: 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We'll have it for you right here on The Sports Leader. You want to get in first to whether or not you took your mom to a strip club, you said?
16: Yeah, I'll answer that question. No, I did not.
5: Okay, yeah, I didn't think so.
16: Okay.
5: You got back to the movies. We'll talk about that later.
16: Yeah.
5: Because you're big on getting back to the movies.
16: Getting back to the theater.
5: The moving picture show.
16: Yes. Yeah. And,
5: Anything else? I mean, what would you guys do? Canasta? Some Boggle?
16: Yeah.
5: Sat around with mom?
16: Did
5: she control the radio or the TV more?
16: I controlled a lot of what we watched.
5: Yeah. Does she enjoy what you recommend?
16: Yes. We got into some Widow's Bay. Fantastic
5: show. Great show.
16: Fantastic show.
5: Funny, scary.
16: Yes.
5: Like it's creepy and funny, but true funny, not just like breaking tension.
16: No, it's good, quirky humor, and I enjoyed it. It was really well done. I'll tell you what's terrible is The Hawk with Will Ferrell.
5: Dude,
16: that show is bad.
5: It doesn't look like something that's grabbing 37-year-old Adam the way it would have grabbed 13-year-old Adam.
16: Yeah. I started like the first two episodes with my mom, and I was like, "Mom, this is terrible." She goes, "No, I know. I watched it for you because this is like, you know, right up your alley." And I'm like, "Yeah, I'm not digging this."
5: First thing I thought was when I saw it is I probably won't watch this, but I bet Derek will.
16: Yeah,
5: that was the first thing
16: I can't go on with it. I can't. It's bad.
5: You know, we must go on with Giants baseball.
16: Oh, do we?
5: Yeah, we do.
16: Okay,
5: let's take it over today.
16: The show goes on
5: at 3:40. That's it. First series post All Star break, they win a good one. Friday in Seattle, and then
16: 7-0.
5: Tough fortune Saturday and Sunday. They fall in both of those games against the Mariners. Now, they're a team that was mentioned last week. The Mariners were. It's like, if the Giants wanted to get creative and try to add something that was controllable, the Mariners have starting pitching.
16: Good.
5: The Mariners are also hanging around a division that's like 500 may win that thing, right?
16: Yeah.
5: So maybe one little edge. But if they could get a bat, like there was talk, would they give up a starting pitcher for a guy like Elliot Ramos? And seemingly, all the talk is the Giants are open per Bob Nightingale. Take it for what it's worth, but and I think this is probably closer to the truth than not, that they're listening on basically everybody except Logan Webb, Bryce Eldridge, and Casey Schmidt.
16: Okay.
5: I think that's kind of where they are, and I think that's where they have to be. I'm not saying you should be looking to trade everybody, but I do think even with Elliot Ramos, Jung Hooley especially, like, it's not necessarily somebody you want to give up, but if there's something you think is going to help you move forward and set you up financially for this offseason to improve in areas that you know need help, you got to do it. Because Hauser for three innings in a close game ain't doing it.
16: No. And again, they, you know.
5: Four from Robbie Ray.
16: The bullpen implodes on Saturday.
5: Trade Ray. Stop letting him pitch, dude. He's so high and low right now. You got, like, I'm like, the second he has a good outing, you got to move him.
16: Well, was that his last performance yesterday?
5: We're asking this now every start.
16: Yes.
5: You know what I mean?
16: I think you have to. And I think when it comes to the trade deadline, look, I still think it's going to be where they have to trade Luis Arraez and Robbie Ray. As far as everybody else, I hear all these reports. I just don't think they're going to do it. I think that they won't get what they want in return. And I'll ask you this, like, it's with the, you know, the idea of what could happen this offseason. Will there be baseball? How pivotal do you look at this trade deadline where they have to make a move besides Luis Arraez and Robbie Ray?
5: How pivotal is it?
16: Yes.
5: Like, this is a question.
16: Could all these opportunities still be there in the offseason?
5: It's a debate we were having, Rick Tittle and I, on Friday. Because Ken Rosenthal quoted Billy Bean in saying Bean was like, you know, because of analytics and everybody using the same information, the trade deadline is not as impactful as it used to be.
16: Right.
5: My reaction was like, well, Billy, you're the guy. He's like, yeah, it's not fun anymore. I'm like, yeah, it's your fault. You broke it.
16: Yeah.
5: Part of that, too, though, is I hear what he's saying. Everybody has so much of the same information. And I've seen guys on social media, TikTok, Instagram, Twitter, talk about how, hey, they used to work in a baseball operations department. It's a lot of young college guys, analytics guys, who've talked about how a lot of what they're doing is the same as what every other organization is doing, and they all have the same information. So you're just trying to find a razor-thin edge, unless you do something completely different in the way the Rays are operating. So how important is it, like, for Buster to win the deadline or to have a

0: But somebody who we talked to last week, Jeff Young, joined us of the AroundTheFoghorn.com. And he has a lot of good prospect stuff. And he said what he's waiting for and would be really intriguing is if the Giants offered in order to get a better player in return. Because we keep saying, how much can you get for Robbie Ray? Well, he is, I think his contract is just $23 million or $24 million, something along that, $20 million. They're still owed a big chunk for the remainder of the year. If the Giants were willing to pay down some of the contract and send cash considerations with a player that's expiring, you're giving them a better deal. And you might be like, okay, well, can I get a better player back in return? I'm almost not even looking at whatever they get in return to be impactful, but I'm hoping it's something that can be a lottery ticket or something to bank on in the next couple of years. You need to rebuild the rotation. So for me, it's more about, are they willing to make a move? And I think they are, but is there a move out there where they can get a controllable starter in return for a guy like Elliot Ramos? Is it somebody who feels like we have enough of a plethora to take on another big bat, middle of the order bat, who's still arbitration eligible with a lot of control, even if it's a Jung Hoo Lee type thing? That's a pretty good deal for what it is that he's putting up.
1: Yeah.
0: Because again, you could pay some of it down and get a better player in return, but I'm not expecting a lot. It's just good business to do it this way.
1: Yeah.
0: So like, will I feel any different about the team based on how Buster operates at the deadline? No. And I think he's probably going to do okay. He did okay last year.
1: He did.
0: But I think there are things that they specifically need that whatever this deadline, however it plays out, it's got to set them up to get more pitching or to acquire more.
1: Well, I listened to Buster Posey's interview last week with Murphy Marcus this morning, and we give him a lot of crap for what he doesn't say in these interviews, but I will say, not a whole lot there, but a little more telling than in recent weeks where he acknowledged, like, hey, I love Luis Arraez, and he's the type of guy we love to give a contract extension to, but, I mean, we're also 15 games below 500. So he acknowledged, like, most likely they're probably going to trade him. And then Murph at the end asks him, you think you're going to turn this thing around? He's like, you know, you never say never, but never. Like being around the bush there, but like
0: the Red Sox just rattled off 12 in a row.
1: Yeah, but they're not the Red Sox. They've never been in, and they never have been at any point this season.
0: They have some Red Sox. But
1: yeah, well, yeah.
0: A former one, yeah.
1: Yeah, but as far as like them turning it around, yeah, there was that great comeback victory against the Nationals with Bryce Eldridge having the grand slam. There's been some, you know, I guess little streaks, three games at tops, but no, you never think they're going to turn things around. So I think Buster Posey, as he was last year, is open to the idea of we got to sell some things. But to your point, Copes, like, yes, if you get something, you know, monumental for a Jung Hoo Lee or an Elia Ramos, you make that trade. But I don't think other teams are willing to do that. So much like Giannis Antetokounmpo at the trade deadline, I think a lot of teams will be like, let's just wait till the offseason, then we can make some more trades.
0: The we'll see how this offseason plays out because everybody knows a pending lockout's coming. But as Susan Slusser said to us last week, I said, how do you think, if at all, the trade deadline will be affected by a pending lockout? And she said, it's interesting because the last time we had the lockout before the 2021 season, I think we looked it up, it was like December to March. Like, we lost really no time. She said immediately what happened was a bunch of players signed contracts. And what sort of the way it could work out is if you take on money or you sign a player to a contract before the lockout starts, during a lockout, the players aren't paid at the major league level. So she said, what's interesting is it's sort of like, and then when they start getting paid, it's a prorated amount.
1: Okay.
0: From wherever they, so if they pick up the season on May 1st, it's a month off of that, whatever it is, right?
1: Yeah.
0: They prorate it for the remainder of the season.
1: I guess it makes sense, but the players are like, what the hell?
0: Well, yeah, but that's why the pressure is to try to get a deal done. So the owners are going to push this. What's interesting, though, is if you sign a guy if the Giants were able to trade Harrison Bader as a fourth outfielder this year, somebody takes it on, they go, well, we got to pay him $10 million next year. But if a third of the season is wiped away, then you're saving $3.33 million or whatever it is, right? I'm paying him. It's slimy and it's gross, but there were there were a lot of players that did sign immediately before the lockout last time around, sort of to make sure they were locked in. I think the fear from the player side is we don't know what the collective bargaining will end up being, and maybe I get hosed if I'm sitting around waiting to get signed as a free agent.
1: Gotcha.
0: So if you have somebody make you an offer that fits something you want, even short term, maybe that's the path to go. We don't really know how this will play out.
1: But that's tough for Luis Arraez, where yes, on the horizon there could be a lockout, but at the same time, like, you could cash in big time this offseason if there's not a lockout. So that's tough. Yeah, I guess that makes sense, but I just don't see it where teams will bend over backwards and be like, all right, you know what? We'll give you the moon for Jung Hoo Lee right now or Elia Ramos. I just think that at most, we're going to see the guys that have expiring contracts.
0: 808-KMBR, 415-808-5627 is the number to call and the number to text if you want to get involved in the conversation. I see some texts coming in on how the Giants can operate this trade deadline. Do you think anything that happens here will change the way you feel about this team going forward? I mean, it would have to be something major. And I wonder how people would feel if it was like a trade of Ramos or Jung Hoo Lee, a couple of guys who I think business-wise, Lee isn't going anywhere. I think he offers them more value than beyond just on the field. Elliot Ramos is an intriguing one. And as one texter, Hank in the

0: Eastbay says here, he says, you don't have to give me credit. I'm going to. He says, do you really have faith the Giants could replace anything that they trade away at the deadline? Which I think, Hank, in the Eastbay, is a fair question. What have they signed and given you faith that they can refill? Because really, we all know the pitching has to get better.
1: Yes.
0: And we're hoping they add some to that, but they've told us they're not going to go big-time, long-term pitching contracts. Do you have faith that if the Giants traded something of value away, they'd be able to replace it? We'll talk about that next. Dirty Work on a Monday. It's the greatest.
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5: I read this interesting story the other day, which was written by a colleague of mine, about why so-called, quote, admin nights are the new book club for busy adults. Now, I learned this is a term coined by journalist Chris Collin, who wrote about this life hack in the Wall Street Journal. An admin night is when people come together for a night, a fun night, while holding one another accountable to an assignment. The ones usually considered back burner tasks, the ones that you've been putting off. The person you choose to do an admin night with matters a lot because that's your accountability partner. That's what one person told us. People love the social aspect because it can bring these boring tasks to light, make them feel more fun, and where you go matters as well. You need to have enough space and hopefully not too many distractions. And again, don't forget to leave some time for fun. I'm Dr. Sanjay Gupta, helping you live a better life.
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0: Dirty Work on a Monday afternoon. Adam Copeland, D Pop with you. Giants pregame coming your way at 3:40, a 4:40 first pitch. You can hear it all right here on the sports leader. The Giants in Kansas City at Kauffman Stadium to take on the Kansas City Royals. 808-KNBR, 415-808-5627, the number to call and the number to text. Let's go out to the phone lines. The question is, do you have faith in the Giants, like at the deadline? Because here's the thing, we can talk all we want about selling, and I hear where people are like, bring back Luis Arraez. I totally hear you. I told you I want it to, but they've not played well enough to warrant doing that. If they were in the mix or they were a playoff team,
1: yeah,
0: it'd almost be a no-brainer. You're like, dude, don't just let him walk. Maybe try to extend him or you'd have to trade him. I mean, if you were in the hunt, you wouldn't trade him. You'd say, this is why he's here. He's doing a lot for us.
1: No, of course
0: his
1: not.
0: Value would be even better because he'd be on a winning team, and that's what he's looking for. But we talked about last week, him saying, whoever they trade me to, I'm going to be a second baseman. I only want to be a second baseman. I'm like,
1: good. You should have that mentality.
0: He doesn't have that say, but he's earned the right to say that.
1: Yeah, absolutely.
0: And I think he's helping his own, I said this last week, I think he's helping his own legacy. Second base, as we're seeing Jeff Kent go in now, Sunday, he'll go into the Hall of Fame, is a underrepresented position in the Hall.
1: Okay.
0: There's Hall of Fame. I mean, Bill Mazeroski, famous for hitting the only ever Game 7 World Series walk-off home run in 1960. I believe it was. Yankees and Pirates. Roberto Clemente wins the ring that year. Anyway, he's a career 260 hitter. 260. And people are like, wow, but his glove was amazing. I'm like, hold on. We're putting guys in the Hall from back then at second. That's my point. Is I'm like, if that is what got him in, Jeff Kent at 377.
1: Yeah.
0: Luis Arraez knows. I'm not making all-star teams as a DH. I'm not making him as a first baseman. Probably not making him as a third baseman. Best case for me is to remain at second base, become an elite second baseman, battle it out with like 2 to 3 guys every year for an all-star appearance, mm-hmm. hit the way I'm hitting, and then you look like one of the greatest players in the league because how many better positions are there than you and what you're doing? And he talked about, we had a great soundbite of him talking about at the all-star game last week, talking about Ron Washington. He is my grandpa now. I call him my grandpa. It was really funny, dude. We got a kick out of Ron Washington is what he said. He's my grandpa. I like that. So I think he would welcome an opportunity to come back. I think he wanted to be here.
1: Yeah.
0: I also think it was opportunistic for him. The same as we saw Carlos Rodon come here. The same as we saw Blake Snell come here, where it's like, well, nobody else is offering me what I want. It was both a chance to play second and a chance to build value. Now he's done that. I think he would welcome a conversation about coming back. Does that make sense? And if the Giants traded him away or something else, like Elliot Ramos for a pitcher, could they replace what they're getting in left field from Ramos? My thought first is Casey Schmidt fills one of those.
1: Yeah.
0: That's not really my concern. Is Casey Schmidt's, if Arraez is gone and you don't move Ramos or Lee, you've got Casey Schmidt at second base.
1: Yeah.
0: It's easier to find outfielders than it is to find productive second basemen. You can also put Casey in left and say, hey, do we really want to go try to re-sign Luis Arraez? Or is that money better well spent on a pitcher?
1: Yeah, I mean, there's options there. I think that it would be in the best interest for the Giants to trade away Luis Arraez. And there might be more potential with Elliot Ramos. I understand with Luis Arraez and what he's accomplished in his career.
0: Yeah, getting moved.
1: Yes.
0: He's getting moved.
1: Like, that's the bottom line to me. Like, and if you go back and listen to Buster Posey, like, he says, like, listen, I would love it, but we're 50 games below 500 right
0: now. I'd almost be upset if they announced that extension. Because I'd be like, if you were going to pay him, just, I know you don't want to bid against other teams.
1: But he's not going to do that either.
0: I don't think so either, but I'm like, if you were going to pay him, you don't want to bid against other teams. I get it. He's the only guy in-house to talk about this.
1: It makes no sense for him to sign a contract.
0: But like, then what are you spending on pitching? That's what I'm asking. Because I'm like, then we're, if you're going to give him 13 a year, 12 a year, 15 a year, like, couldn't that be a starting pitcher for a couple of seasons?
1: Yeah.
0: Why wouldn't you want to do that? Like, if 10 million to Harrison Bader right before the season started, you just gave 10 and 12 or 11 and 12 to Mally and Hauser. Why would you do that again and not have the budget when you can say you'll spend whatever, but you haven't?
1: Yeah.
0: So
1: I think it's the best thing for the Giants to capitalize on the expiring contracts of both Arraez and Robbie Ray and just not let those contracts fade away. You get nothing for them in the offseason. Get something in return from them because it makes no sense to sign both guys back right now.
0: Anyway, KMBR is the number to call and text. Let's go to a Big Al in Chico. Big Al, you're on the Sports Leader. What's up?
12: Hey, thanks, guys, for taking my call. Appreciate that. Copes, I disagree with what you're thinking. I know that Arraez and Ray are going to be gone, but I think that honestly, I mean, if you look at the whole scope of things, it's unpopular for me to say this, but I think the biggest haul that they could get would be trading Logan Webb. He's got a lot of innings under his belt for his career. And it's like the Bill Walsh saying, it's better to cut loose earlier than later. And I think this would be a prime time to get rid of him and get a haul for him more than Arraez and Ray even. And, I mean, we could look to the future. Bottom line is our pitching. I mean, we drafted like 17 guys this year, and Flora is going to be probably up soon. And the lefty behind him is supposed to be electric too. And It just makes sense. I mean, I've been a longtime season ticket holder, and I love Logan Webb, but I think this is the prime time to get a haul for him, even get a pitcher or two, young pitchers or whatever. But I just think that it's just time to let go and have him go to a contender. And, hey, thanks, Logan, but, I mean, you could get a haul right now. What do you guys think
0: about it? I appreciate the call, Big Al. We've talked about this a lot. I'm not really sure what part you said you disagree with me about, because I think we're kind of on the same page. It's not about, like...
1: He's saying, like, keep Arise and Ray and just focus on trading away Logan Webb right now.
0: That doesn't make any sense to me. Like, that logically would mean if you could
1: do both.
0: You could do all of that.
1: Yeah.
0: And I'm saying if you were going to, like, that's where I'm at. It's like, you can trade Logan Webb, but then you got to go full teardown, right? Which I think they're maybe, not full teardown, because they have too many big long-term contracts they won't get rid of.
1: I really don't think they're open to that.
0: It's why Buster's saying I'm not going to trade him. And here's the thing. This conversation is going to be a conversation all offseason and leading into and all of next season if there is one. If there's any opportunity for them to move him, he'll be going into the final year of a contract unless they announce an extension. And I don't know why he would sign an extension before they come back from the CBA.
1: Right.
0: Before they figure that out. If I were him, I'd wait it out. Because you'll be a free agent after the year. You'll lose money likely in a lockout.
1: Yeah.
0: So you may as well sit on the contract you're on and go in and pitch for value. Even if he had a down year next year or a year like he's had now, which is an all-star season still,
1: yeah,
0: he's looking at big value. And I think the Giants would try to work out. I think they may try to work out an agreement with him. We'll see what happens with the other pitchers. But again... you're saying keep Ray and Arise, you'd re-sign them but let Logan walk? That doesn't make much sense to me.
1: Well,
0: if you were going to move him, I'd expect still the others to be moved.
1: Yeah, exactly. And I would also say that, I'm not saying don't trade away Logan Webb. You could definitely do that in the offseason. You think teams would give you the best value right now for Logan Webb when Tarek Skubal's available on the open market right now? I don't think so.
0: Well, the difference is that they would give you, I think, more, because Logan Webb is under contract for another year. Skubal is a free agent after this season.
1: Okay. But could you get possibly more if you wait till the offseason?
0: Maybe. The whole thing that's looming is the lockout, that nobody understands really how this is going to play into trades and whatnot. You also just aren't seeing players like this moved at the trade deadline. Again, remember how unique the Rafael Devers deal felt last year?
1: Of course, yeah.
0: One, it was June, but two, players of that magnitude of those contracts don't get moved. Now, it's not that Logan Webb's is like that, but that would be the Giants giving up on next year before this season is over.
1: Right.
0: That would be what they're indicating. Not that they're restructuring and reconfiguring, because really that's what they need to do. Like I said, you could trade Logan Webb, but it would be weird to trade him and keep all the other contracts that you have.
1: Exactly.
0: Right? Because then you're like, well, what are we playing for next year? Now we're in the same spot with less pitching.
1: Right.
0: So that doesn't make a whole lot of sense to me. 808-KMBR, 415-808-5627, the number to call in text. Let's go to Hank. Hank's in the East Bay. I think this is Hank who just texted that question in about if you have faith in the Giants replenishing whenever they trade away. Hank, you're on the Sports Leader.
13: Hey guys, I love the show. I think you're the only person I know has been to more Giants games than me. And I'm very jealous. Anyway, the way I see it is, I think Buster's done some amazing things. I mean, if you look at the attendance since Buster came along, we're getting 35,000 a night. So the way I see that is, that's nothing to spit on. I mean, the attendance boost the Giants have had since Buster came along is more significant than a lot of ballparks, like Lone Depot Park, okay? Like, this is a serious thing. But the issue is that, we've signed the Aaron Rowans. We've signed the Barry Zitos. But where do we go now? I mean, so to speak. We've signed players to get positive momentum, but where do we go now? That's where the question is. How do we keep the momentum? And I think it's all about keeping the momentum, keeping the positive vibes going. And I just think that when I look at Arise, I see a lot of Ricky Henderson. I see Joey Votto. I see Tony Gwynn. I see Barry Bonds. I think that's great, and I think kids appreciate that. And with Ramos, I see greatness as well. And I just want to be completely straightforward with you guys. I'm calling today because in 2024, we traded Soler and Cobb, and that just knocked the wind out of me. So I'm just trying to get everybody on the same page.
0: Wait, trading Cobb knocked the wind out of you? He didn't even pitch that year.
13: Oh, my God. Let me tell you.
0: How many innings has he thrown? Dude, I don't think he's thrown like 50 innings since they traded him.
13: Well, let me clarify. I went to my first game. My first game ever, Dave Dravecki Day.
0: Nice.
13: My parents messed up that day. Let me just say that.
0: Yeah. But yeah, you were in for life.
13: Dave Dravecki Day. Exactly. My first game was Dave Dravecki Day. But what I'm saying is, since I started following in 89, the Giants have never thrown up a white flag in terms of a pennant race. Ever. It was diehard to the extreme. And that's why we had more consistent winning than the Warriors and the Niners. Sorry, everybody out there. But The thing is that the closest you could say to throw up the white flag is, you know, Dion reporting to the Cowboys or whatever, like, or maybe trading for Garko, whatever.
0: That wasn't thrown in the white flag. They were trying to go for it with Garko. It was just a bad ad. Same as Ricky Ledeo was a bad ad, but they were still going for it. Like, when you're acquiring players, you're not throwing up the white flag. And I know what you're saying, but I just checked, dude. Alex Cobb, after the Giants traded him in 2024, threw 16 and a third innings and then never pitched again. In the major league. So, like, I hear what you're saying. Jorge Soler, to me, that was a far ongoing look. I tried to make the splash on big players. It didn't work. Let's get out of these multi-year contracts. He was good at doing that. He got rid of Mark Melanson. That was a big deal. Like, I hear what you're saying about, I think what you're saying is, like, I don't want to give up or throw in the towel on a team like this. And people love seeing this team. The point you're making is that people are going to come to the ballpark no matter what. It's kind of what you're telling me. Like, I'm not saying it doesn't matter who's out there, but clearly the results of the team don't matter in filling the ballpark, right? Because you're telling me that a team that is 15 games under is still drawing better than most of the teams in baseball, and I agree with you because it's an experience. My frustration with that is saying, well, then why aren't you finding success on the field? If we're showing up and we're putting it all in, it's not just cool. Bottom line is we just want to fill the park. The bottom line should be sustained success, that you're building the fan that you're talking about, right? That you go to the ballpark and you see something that makes you want to keep coming back that isn't just a delicious food item, right? Mm. Or not just a sight line. That all comes into play, but we're there still because of what the team makes us feel like, because of what being in a baseball game makes you feel like. I can enjoy that even when the team is bad. If I'm resigned to the fate, I can go to a game of two teams I don't care about and love being at the ballpark. But when it's my team and I watch it every night, I want the team to feel as invested, and the ownership and the president of baseball to feel as invested as we are. I'm not saying they're not. Financially, it doesn't feel like they are. And it feels like, again, we're footing the bill for the pain of this team that's gone on for a decade. So I hear what you're saying, but something's got to change. Something has got to change.
13: How about getting a closer?
0: I'm with you. I think that's a key thing they have to do. How about, like, a seventh inning guy? You know what I mean? How about somebody to get pitch after the starter goes five and change? Like, this is where they are, is they haven't developed any of that. We got to take a quick break. Adam Copeland, Derek Papa, Danny Dunn hanging out with you. Rich and Morgan Hill, I see you waiting on the line. We will get to your calls on the other side. We've also got a sound soiree for you before Susan Slusser joins us at 3:15, a 3:40 Giants pregame in Kansas City against the Royals at 4:40 for that first pitch. When we come on back, more of your calls and some of the best sounds from across the sports world that you might have missed, or that Derek missed because he was gone. Anyway, that's all next on The Sports Leader.
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14: 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We'll talk some hoops with Marcus Thompson at 12:50. 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
0: Dirty Work on a Monday afternoon. Adam Copeland, Deepop, Danny Dunn hanging out with you. We got Giants pregame in about 40 minutes at 3:40 for a 4:40 first pitch against the Royals. Giants lost another series. Still no series sweep. Still no four-game win streak this year.
1: Yeah. And it seemed close on Saturday night, but unfortunately.
0: Alas. They fall short yet again. 808-KMBR, 415-808-5627, the number to call and to text. Let's go to Rich, who's in Morgan Hill. Rich, what's up, dude? You're on the Sports Leader.
32: Hey, guys. Ain't gonna lie, my system is fantastic. I just hammered a double Western bacon from Carl's.
0: Oh, dude. Oh, hell yeah, bro. A double Western bacon, bro. Is that on your lunch break?
1: Taste
32: it. It sounded good. I had a little coupon from the app, a couple dollars off, so it was a perfect solution.
0: You're smart, man, dude. You got it. You're living smart, dude. You got to go app if you're going fast food restaurant 2026. It's the only way.
32: 100%,
0: dude, yeah, they're paying you items to keep going back. It's brilliant. It's a great model.
32: It is. So I had a question for you guys. So we're talking about the same talking points and recycling the same nonsense, same over and over. So you know who's not too worried about this is Zach and Buster. And I'm just wondering, do you guys think that they kind of knew this was going to be like the season? I mean, not as bad as it has gotten. I mean, I think a couple things blew up in their face and they're just trying to figure out how to dance around that. But the reality is we never call it a rebuild, but it's a bridge to something better. But they're not, and they're just not. They're not worried about it. We are. We're all up in arms over it. But they're just kind of, you know, status quo. So, you know, do you guys think that in reality, they just knew it was just kind of going to be an S type of season, and they just said, "Hey, let's build the seats, get through to 27, 28, go from there."
0: What do you think, Derek?
1: Not to this extent, but I think that they knew that the bullpen was going to be an S show, and I think Buster Posey even acknowledged that in the interview last week, where he was like, you know, we're banking on Randy Rodriguez to come back from Tommy John, and, you know, we kind of fill the holes there with the bullpen. But, yeah, I thought that they would, you know, be carried. I think that they think they'd be carried by the offense, and, you know, Tony Vitello would get his feet wet as far as being a manager in the big leagues. But, yes, I think they anticipated this being, you know, an okay season, maybe 500 again, but not to this extent, no.
0: I would say I'm kind of two minds about it. Like, if I think that they really did believe this was going to be a successful team or that they had enough to be in the playoff race, then I have to believe, like, I think better about baseball than they do. You know what I mean? Because I'm like, these are things we talked about. I said to you numerous times, are they going to bank on Robbie Ray, a 34-year-old or whatever he is, looking for another full season in a contract year after Tommy John? Like, he's had one full year in the last three. And he kind of ran out of gas in each of the last two was the point I was making. We knew there was question marks around the bullpen, and I was pretty surprised they went into this season with the bullpen they had, considering how much it struggled last year and that they gave away pieces from it. Now, Jose Buto doesn't change the fortunes of this team this season, right? And part of the reason I don't totally think that they came into the year thinking this would be unsuccessful is because of how defiant and almost defensive Buster felt when Murph asked him about the bullpen. And he thought that the logic of, like, we believe Ryan Walker, and I'm like, you believe Ryan Walker would be your closer all year? That's a wild assumption, considering you opened the season. How can I really believe you thought that when you opened the season and wouldn't name a closer? And clearly he was the guy to start, but you still wouldn't name a closer. So part of me thinks, like, did they think this wouldn't work? No. I don't think they thought, because, again, Buster told us last year, it's time to go after the Devers trade. Didn't work. So I think he thought, I've got the pieces to retool and try to make this work. If we get some of the years out of guys we had last year and a little bit of a bump, I think he thought he'd get more out of Malley and Hauser. I'm not sure why, but I think he really did think they'd be more serviceable than what we've seen to this point. But when you talk to guys like Eno Saris, like we have in the last couple of weeks, he says the Giants are doing things in a regressing type of way relative to the way the rest of the league is going about their preparing for games, and they're doing more of an old school kind of roll the ball out situation. Now, that's one writer's perspective and one guy's perception, but I thought that was interesting. He said, I think they were further along in terms of their modern baseball acumen under Farhan. And I think that's probably, there's probably some truth to that. Do I believe they thought this thing would stink? No. I think they believe they could go by and get by on a really cheap bullpen. And by the way, in 2010, for the most part, the Giants got by on a cheap bullpen. What Buster didn't account for was leading up to that, prior to his arrival at the end of 09 and into 2010 in May, all of those years of 07, 08, and 09 were built on trying to find the pitching staff. That's where they found Sergio Romo. That's where they found Alex Hinshaw and Osiris Matos. And then they added veterans to that. They traded for Javi Lopez, right? They traded for Ramon Ramirez. They added more vets, but they did find a lot of their core either, quote, off the scrap heap or out of their own system. Buster tried to jump the line on that, I think, and said, hey, we've got the guys to do it. Again, I've told you before, I'm still not sold Randy Rodriguez is the guy as the closer for the future, not based on what he did last year, based on how many times have we seen relievers come through with great seasons and you don't see it again. For anybody out there who doesn't remember, go look at Scott Munter. Guy had a bowling ball sinker. Murph and I always talk about this. He was like 6'7", 6'5", huge dude, didn't throw hard, had an incredible year, and then was never seen or heard from again, really, because he didn't have the same effectiveness once the league kind of figured him out. I think they thought they could bank on a really cheap bullpen, and I think they thought they could improve by 5 to 6 wins and be in a playoff hunt. And this is the problem with expanded playoffs, is you expand the playoffs and teams don't have to spend or be as aggressive in certain areas of the roster because they don't have to be that much better than 500. I said to you before, dude, when the D-backs won the pennant, they were like five games better, six games better than the Giants were that year. And did anybody feel like the Giants were a World Series caliber team?
1: Absolutely not.
0: Of course not. The year before that, the Phillies won the pennant. The year after, same thing. They were like four or five games worse. It was like an 84-win team or an 85-win team or 86, and the Giants were at 81 or 80. Like, the discrepancy in those records is alarming compared to the quality of those teams.
1: Right.
0: So I think what GMs think is, if I'm going to spend the money here, I got to go cheap somewhere else.
1: Right.
0: It's not at first base. It's not at second. It's not at short. It's not at third. It's not in right field. So I'm going cheap at center, left, and catcher. And then I've got to find other spots to go cheap. We're paying two starters in Webb and Ray, and Landon Roop's unpaid yet, but all of that blew up in his face. You were banking on a lot that was unproven. So I don't really think they thought this would blow up this way. And I think there's probably always some arrogance when you think you're a successful team or you have big possibilities. But he went cheap in the wrong places. And he built this roster to be stagnant, immovable, no versatility. They didn't get better in the areas they said they'd get better in. And what I was asking last week is, does anything feel different? Is there any different feeling under Vitello? Not really. Like, I'm not really sure what
1: compared
0: the impact
1: to Bob Melvin, you're saying?
0: I'm saying around the team in general for the last several years. Like,
1: yeah.
0: Sure, his attitude is different, but does the team itself feel different?
1: No.
0: No, not at all. And so we thought this was going to be a change of culture, and maybe it is, but it certainly hasn't happened yet.
1: No.
0: That's where I'm at.
1: It doesn't feel that way at all, and I'm with you. I think that they were cutting corners. I just find it hard to believe that Buster Posey, seeing this bullpen with the catcher that he was, thinking, you know what? We'll be okay. Like, no, I think that he knew the bullpen wasn't going to be great, but let's get by with the offense. Similar to like the 49ers this past year, where they cut a lot of guys off the roster, but they knew their offense was going to be good, you know, if it was healthy. But they relied on a lot of defensive rookies. And they got by. They went 3-0, and then the defense kind of, you know, set it to itself, and he definitely was not great at the end of the year. But it's where you cut corners, but you can use that excuse in the offseason to be like, well, we'll improve upon this. We knew that we weren't going to be good with the bullpen or with the defense.
0: That's as weird as then they just didn't.
1: I know. So I think that it's Buster. I don't care what he says in these interviews. I think that, yes, he did have restrictions on what he could give him as far as money this offseason. And he was told, let's wait on Randy Rodriguez. Let's not put a lot of money into the bullpen. Let's focus on the offense. We'll score runs. And then the pitching will be there later on. I think Buster Posey, his philosophy doesn't add up to the way things were done this offseason.
0: And, like, dude, I love Logan Webb. I do. I love him as a Giant. I'd like him to remain a Giant. I think he's a great dude to be an ace of a staff, whether it's he's your best pitcher and he's your number one or he's your second. Like, that dude's an ace, man, and it's hard to find those guys. And I think we all believed he'd be the next guy. I think about how great he was in the second half of 2021, how incredible he was in the playoffs in both game one and game five. I mean, the dude shoves, and the guy's got a bulldog mentality. Like, he competes harder than other pitchers seem to compete. Like, he's a guy that I want on my team to go to battle with. But when it comes to the reality of it, what we're talking with Buster is, where would he rank if he were in the 2010 rotation? You know what I mean?
1: Yeah.
0: He'd be the fourth guy, right?
1: Probably, yeah.
0: Lincecum, Kane, Bumgarner. He's probably your fourth guy. That'd be a sick rotation, by the way.
1: Oh, God.
0: My point here is that they had a one-headed monster in the rotation versus the Giants in Buster Posey's era had a three-headed monster and that bullpen. And I think he tried to bank on a cheap bullpen, which is okay to do because bullpens can by nature be cheap if you're developing the talent. But you got to spend on some part of it, whether that's a setup guy, a free agent. Really, I mean, again, he came in and he traded Taylor Rodgers away, too.
1: Mm-hmm.
0: You know what I mean? Like, there were moves that they made that were questionable even early on that never have been replenished. So I don't know if my faith is there for them to fix it. We haven't seen him acquire or develop pitching yet. 808-KMBR is the number to call. Let's go to Mark in San Francisco. Mark, what's up, dude? You're on the Sports Leader.
2: Hey, guys. Love your show. Hey, I just wanted to bring up something that I don't know if it's realistic or not, but what I never hear people talking about when it comes to the trade deadline. And that, what is the possibility of, like, you know, packaging like Ray and like Ramos for, you know, a pitcher that, you know, a number two or number three that has a year or two controllable?
0: I appreciate the call, Mark. I think I brought this up. Maybe it wasn't to Derek. It was a couple weeks ago. I did talk about, like, the packaging of two guys. If there's a team that needed a hitter and a second baseman and a starting pitcher, that'd be a perfect scenario to try to get a little bit more. Also, the idea of paying down Robbie Ray's contract a little bit or even Luis Arraez to get a better prospect in return. That's all on the table. I don't know what to expect from those moves. I just know it's good business to do it. And sometimes that sucks. But I don't know what the alternative is, because if you want to keep Arraez for good feels for the remainder of the year, I'm like, what are we doing? What's the point of that?
1: Exactly.
0: You're 15 under. So then he walks. Because if they did that and they didn't offer him a contract, I'd be like, that was stupid. And if they did that and they did offer him a contract, I'd say, where are you spending money on pitching? Because where's that money? Like, I get everybody that wants Luis Arraez to stay and wants there to be an extension. I do too, but my counter to that is, are they going to spend on pitching? And seemingly, they're not, or they haven't. They have not to this point. So I'm like, why hand him 15 when you still need a rotation and a bullpen?
1: Exactly.
0: You want to do the same thing? You're running back the same thing. Unless you know they're going to go spend $50 million or $70 million this offseason on pitching, and they're not. They're just not.
1: Well, that goes to the argument of the caller a couple of calls ago where he was like, I see greatness in this team when it comes to Elia Ramos, some of these names. I'm like, really? I mean, I understand, like, there's potential.
0: He's a really good
1: guys.
0: Player, and I really like
1: he
0: him.
1: He is,
0: but that's why
1: but
0: I think maybe you could get something for him.
1: Yeah. Well, yeah, obviously, but, like, with him, you're 15 games below 500, so you need to have these conversations. And I understand fans having this mindset. Even Buster Posey acknowledged it, saying that, yes, Luis Arraez is a guy you want to sign to a five-year contract, but it makes no sense for him. Think about it from his perspective. Why the hell would I sign a contract right now where I'm playing some of the best baseball defensively of my career? I'm going to commit to a team right now where I can bank in the offseason? I know there may not be a season next year, but think about what his agent's telling him. So no, I think it behooves
0: anything that's there now is going to be there and other offers when you get to the offseason. Like anything the Giants offer you now, unless they were to blow him away, which would be foolish.
1: Yeah.
0: But anything they offer him now, your agent's telling you, dude, you're going to get this offer at the end of the year.
1: Yeah.
0: You're not going to stop hitting singles.
1: So it makes the most sense for Luis Arraez to just not do anything at this point and Buster Posey to feel as many calls as possible to see what he could get for Luis Arraez at the deadline.
0: 808-CAMBR, 415-808-5627, the number to call and the number to text. We got to take a quick break. I appreciate all you guys with the calls who have come in the last hour or so. We got Giants pregame in a half hour. 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
0: Dirty Work on a Monday afternoon. Adam Copeland, D-Pop, Danny Dunn hanging out with you. We are venturing to make the connection with Susan Slusser, who covers the San Francisco Giants for the San Francisco Chronicle. The Giants are in Kansas City, where they've got some good, you know, awesome World Series memories. Also some devastating, like, heart pound out of your chest memories, too.
1: Right.
0: You know, Juan Perez kicking the ball around in left field in Game 7 of the World Series before Bum comes in and just mows. Actually, he'd already been in at that point. Mows everybody down. The double play you get from Panic and Crawford on the Affelt entry early into the game. I think Affelt got the win, technically, in that Game 7. They put up runs early in that one, Tim Hudson initially getting the start. But my favorite story is Tim Flannery's told me this. I think he's told it publicly many times. But in Game 7, there's a bunch of fans, Royals fans, behind the dugout, the Giants dugout. And they're like yelling at Flannery, give us Bumgarner. We want Bumgarner. And don't forget, the Royals had won Game 6 like,
1: oh,
0: it was like
1: 9-0?
0: 9-1. Yeah, they blew him out. It was bad.
1: Yeah.
0: And so there was fans behind the dugout for Game 7. I used to be a big believer in, like, you lose Game 6, like, you lose Game 7. A team at
1: home. That's
0: what
1: I thought, too.
0: When you get those two games at home, it's different than the NBA where you get, like, you're going back home. The Giants would have gone, you know, they would have played Game 6 in San Francisco and then gone back home. But if you're going on the road after that team kicks the crap out of you and you're up 3-2, like, they've got momentum.
1: Yeah.
0: You've already played one with your back against the wall, but it's not fun to go down in the way they did. Don't forget, too, when the Red Sox completed an 0-4, their comeback from down 3-0 in the ALCS. Remember they lost Game 3 19-8?
1: It was 19-8.
0: 19-8 Game 3. Yeah. And then they come back and by the skin of the fingernail of or by the tip of his finger, Dave Roberts.
1: Right.
0: Get in at second base and John Miller on that call, the home run from David Ortiz and the Red Sox are still breathing. One of my favorite calls. Anyway, 2014, Flannery says there's fans for the Royals behind the dugout and they're yelling, "We want Bumgarner. Give us Bumgarner." Blah blah blah. And then he says he was ignoring him the whole time. But when they bring Bum in, he gets up. They're like, "We're going to hit him.
1: You
0: bring
1: don't
0: it
1: want
0: to
1: this
0: him." S. Bum, I guess Flannery turned around when Boach went to go make the change. And he said, "You want him? You effing got him." I was like, "Hell yeah, Flannery. You wanted him? You effing got him." And here comes Bum, dude, the greatest World Series pitcher in the history of the game.
1: I mean,
0: he's mowing down the Royals.
1: I understand fans being cocky and confident in that moment, but like, that's so stupid. You don't want that.
0: Well, dude, that's how I can always tell. And it's way different in baseball than any other sport because there is no clock.
1: Yeah.
0: When they show the fans in the playoffs, and this has been something me and my mama Susie used to love when I was a kid, because I felt it as a Giants fan in 02. You feel it when your team's in the playoffs where every pitch is magnified. But when they cut to those fans, like the Red Sox fans in 04, and their hands are over their face and they're peering through their fingers and they're barely looking out, they're like, damn, dude, this is scary. I don't know if I can handle the stress or the angst of this moment, right? Those are the people I'm like, those are the real fans.
1: Yeah.
0: Those are the people you're like, man, those people, they're not there just in the expensive seats because it's a play. They're not Marlins, man. You know what I mean?
1: Oh, Marlins,
0: mostly because
1: man.
0: They're not representing Walmart against their employees in litigation.
1: Oh, Marlins,
0: shout
1: man.
0: Shout out Marlins, man, doing the Lord's work, right?
1: Always is.
0: That's literally like the opposite of the Lord's work.
1: No, it's not even doing the dirty work. Like, for Marlins, man, I mean, good hang, I guess, but like great stories too. But no, he's not doing the Lord's work.
0: Great stories because I did not take him seriously.
1: No, neither did I.
0: For a wink, yeah.
1: Yeah, we were hanging out at, what, Lucille's birthday party?
0: That was the greatest thing, yeah, when Anthony Garcia said to us, hey, quote, Lucille's throwing a party at Hotel Villa.
1: Well, I got to go.
0: Marlins man's going to be there.
1: Well, no, I really
0: like, I don't
1: go.
0: Know. What is this? As I said to you, what is this mad lib of a sentence you just put together here?
1: You could have said anybody and I'm in.
0: Yeah, you guys were all in. I was actually kind of opposed. Remember, I was like, I don't really want to go there.
1: I mean, we were kind of debating it, and then John Crilly.
0: This was opening night, right?
1: Yeah, John Crilly.
0: Netflix and opening night.
1: You know John Crilly loves himself the Hotel Villa.
0: So he does, dude. He built it.
1: Yes, he did.
0: From the floor
1: He'll
0: up.
1: He'll tell you about it.
0: He laid the foundation, dude. He and his family, they were in there building the Villa.
1: Yeah. But, yeah, interesting stories from Marlins, man, that night.
0: Yeah, no, then we went over there, and I think the when it really got set off was when I asked him if he was on Epstein's Island.
1: Yes.
0: And he had an answer.
1: He did have an answer. He said, I'm not.
0: Remember, he froze for a minute, yeah. And he stood up kind of straight, as straight as Marlins man could stand up. And he said, I wasn't, but some of my friends were.
1: Yeah.
0: I was like, all right, dude.
1: He told us a lot of stories about how much he had beef with Derek Jeter.
0: He had to have been at the game yesterday, right? He had to have been at the World Cup.
1: I don't know.
0: He shows up to everything.
1: But the World Cup?
0: This what he does.
1: Yeah, I know.
0: You don't think he was at the World Cup?
1: I don't.
0: Marlins, man?
1: No.
0: 808 Canada, has anybody seen?
1: I don't think he was rubbing elbows with Tom Cruise and Matt Damon at the World Cup.
0: You don't think so?
1: I think that Marlins, man, can go to any baseball game anytime, but I don't think he has the power to go to the World Cup.
0: I think he does. I think he's gone to like Super Bowls. I think he's been at, I think he's notably been at a bunch of events.
1: But have we ever seen him at the World Cup, though?
0: I'm saying because it was in New York City.
1: Yeah.
0: And because he's Marlins, man, and he's loaded.
1: He is loaded.
0: He told us. He's loaded. Remember, he owns like 100 thoroughbred horses.
1: But wouldn't you say that's a different clientele?
0: What? No, what do you mean different clientele?
1: Wouldn't you say that's like a different like breed of celebrity that goes to the World Cup?
0: Are you telling me you don't think Marlins man has been to the World Cup or the Kentucky Derby? I think he's been to all these events.
1: I think Kentucky Derby, I would be doubtful on the World Cup.
0: Why? I think he's just a guy who shows up at major events, major sporting events.
1: Okay, you think the World Cup, though, is entertaining?
0: What was this? Doesn't it? Remember he had a stand-in with him? He was like a smaller Asian man who was wearing also a Marlins jersey? Ken, dude.
1: Yes.
0: Ken's an A's fan, he said.
1: And Ken's not allowed to speak. It's like Penn and Teller. But when Ken speaks.
0: Ken and Teller, dude. Yeah. Ken and man. Marlins man.
1: Ken would laugh at jokes. I remember like him, like Marlins man told us a graphic story. And then I was like, so when he's not around, do you tell these stories too? And then Ken was like, oh, I'm sorry, I'm not allowed to speak.
0: Or laugh, really.
1: Yeah. And then Marlins man, like, who told you to laugh?
0: That was bizarre. 808-KMBR, 415-808-5627, the number to call and text. I should tell you, by the way, Danny, this is specifically for you, man. It's just for you. This segment is sponsored by Redwood Credit Union for you, Danny, for community.
1: Hell yeah,
0: right. For 75 years. 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Anyway, we got Giants and the Royals. We were looking to make the connection with Susan Slusser. We have not. Should we just play some sound?
1: Let's do it.
0: Should we do some of the best sounds from across the sports world?
1: Might as well.
0: You might have missed. You know what we call that, Derek? I know you were gone for a week, but you remember what it's called?
1: Actually, I don't.
0: It's called the Sound Soiree.
1: Oh.
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1: Weekend?
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22: Soiree, honey. 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
5: On the Sports Leader.
0: Your sound soiree for Monday, July 20th, 2026. Derek, when you're gone, how closely did you follow? I mean, there wasn't a whole lot of sports going on. Unless you want to talk about the Crees winning there. Was it 9 in a row now?
1: I believe
0: the Valkyries won 9 in a row.
1: Whatever it is right now.
0: A perfect road trip.
1: I know they're on a roll and they've been dominant. I'm watching every now and then. I was watching a lot of World Cup. I watched a little bit of the Home Run Derby, a little bit of the All-Star game, but I'm kind of like catching things every now and then on the feed, but it was nice to like go on walks or go out to dinners or movies, just leave the phone behind.
0: Yeah. Oh, you did. You just left the phone behind, dude.
1: Multiple times.
0: Leave the world behind, leave the phone behind. Yeah. I'm big on shutting down the phone or leaving it. I'll go on DND for weeks. I'll throw my phone on Do Not Disturb for weeks at a time.
1: Really?
0: Yeah. I'll respond, but when I want to.
1: Okay.
0: You know what I mean?
1: I kind of noticed.
0: You know what I mean?
1: Yeah.
0: I'll respond to you, though.
1: No, I appreciate
0: that. I'll respond to you.
1: Are you like that with Venmo payments, too?
0: Maybe. Just depends. By the way, Danny and I made plans while you were gone.
1: Oh, yeah? What'd you do?
0: We're going to see a concert together. You knew about that?
1: Well, you guys brought it up before I left.
0: Yeah, Danny and I are going to see Simple Plan and Bowling for Soup, dude.
1: That sounds right up your guys' alley.
0: Yeah, dude, me and Danny are going to... Danny was sending...
1: Shoreline? Where's this at?
0: Danny sent me a video this weekend of him in... No, it's in San Jose...
2: Civic.
0: San Jose Civic.
1: Okay.
0: Danny sent me a video, like a 20-second video this weekend of him driving. It's just like from behind the wheel, and he's just playing a Simple Plan song. He responded, I'm ready. I was like, hell yeah,
1: Dan. That sounds like Dan.
0: I'm hyped on that, dude. I'm excited about that. All right, your sound soiree. And by the way, the Cree are on a 9-game winning streak. You must have missed this.
1: I did.
0: Run is the longest of any team during this season. Streak reached 9 2 days ago, this weekend.
1: Well, congrats on the Crees. That's awesome.
0: Or on Saturday, 74-69 win over the Mystics that was down at Shea Center. They're getting after it, dude. Gabby Williams, Veronica Burton.
1: That's impressive. I would say the most impressive thing I saw while I was gone was Conor McGregor tearing his ACL.
0: Damn, you've been gone that long?
1: A minute and, 48 seconds into the fight? You feel bad for him, but at the same time, the comedy of a Holloway afterwards being like, well, we're going to get this money, man.
0: Yeah.
1: Like all those like post-game fight, all the post-fight interviews, and you were like, can you not read the room right now? Like, dude, everyone's pissed off. Everyone feels like they were screwed out of money. And you're like, well, I guess I made him weak to his knees, and then I'm going to capitalize on this money. Everybody's like, dude, you screwed us out of this.
0: I don't think it's worse than
1: Aaron Rodgers.
0: I mean, Holloway didn't screw anybody out of anything.
1: No.
0: McGregor got hurt. I mean, dude, what do you expect when a guy hasn't fought in 5 years?
1: Yeah, exactly.
0: His legs were already kind of jello. He was doing it for the cash grab. You know what I mean? That fight was not going 5, I'll tell you that.
1: Probably not.
0: As a main event, like that was way too far to assume that thing was going to go.
1: Yeah.
0: What compounded it was the fight right before, the co-main event going like another, it ended in the first round, the first couple of minutes. Mm-hmm. It was a submission early on, I think. But I don't know, couldn't have happened to a worse guy, I guess.
1: Yeah.
0: Conor McGregor.
1: Yeah, fair enough.
0: I mean, the juice, your boy's out, so.
1: My guy's out?
0: I would have been like, out, but he's, you know.
1: Yeah.
0: Somewhere he's looking up at us. all right, let's get into the sound soiree right here for Monday, July 20th, 2026. And it starts, how about PJ Tucker? PJ Tucker, Fanatics Fest podcast. Not familiar.
1: This is that whole thing that's going on right now where LeBron James going to be burdened with telling where he's going.
0: Oh,
1: he's
0: is this just... where he was sitting on a stage somewhere?
1: Yes.
0: Fanatics Fest. Ah, that's what that thing was called.
1: Yes.
0: So he was sitting there and he was like, I got no announcement. Anyway, here's PJ Tucker at that same event. And he's saying LeBron and AD are going to the Warriors. Here's PJ Tucker.
6: You think you're going to Golden State?
7: I got him going to Golden State.
6: You like that, though?
7: I like Bron to go to State is going to be tough.
6: Bron and Wardell together is crazy.
7: Oh, my God.
6: I don't care if they win 40 games.
7: I wouldn't. It don't matter. I'm telling you right now.
23: They need some more, though, bro.
6: They got it. They still got Jimmy.
7: They got it. And AD about to get out of Washington. They're going to get AD.
6: Wow. We've been hearing it.
7: AD and Bron to go to State. What's up?
6: Rich Paul, if you can hear us.
1: I mean, I think
0: he hadn't heard of it until PJ Tucker said it at Fanatics Fest.
1: I think that's what Rich Paul's telling everybody out there in the media world, that in order for LeBron James to go to the Warriors, they need AD.
0: Well, he's also trying to get AD out of Washington.
1: Exactly.
0: So this is the thing too. Is I think that's really why I was thinking about it this weekend. So I was staring at the wall. Why hasn't LeBron made a decision? And I was like, oh, dude, he has the same agent as AD.
1: Yeah.
0: They don't want AD in Washington.
1: No.
0: Nobody wants to be in Washington except for MJ.
1: Well, except for for Trae Young, apparently, too.
0: For Trae Young. Well, he's whatever.
1: Yeah.
0: He was already with the Hawks. He's like, how much worse could it get? Anyway, the AD thing, I think part of the LeBron move is not just, he's making his decision. He's got to know where he's going to go at this point, right?
1: There's
0: no way he's really undecided. He's got to know, but I think part of this is a leverage thing for AD. Could very well be. Even if it's not to the Warriors. And by the way, how little do these guys know where it's like, you're not going to have Jimmy and AD. Can't even work that way.
1: No, absolutely not.
0: Can only work if they trade Jimmy for AD.
1: Now, I think LeBron James knows where he wants to go at this point. I think that Yeah, he teased us all last week with these podcast appearances, and he could have broke the news then, but he's choosing not to. I think he's waiting. I think he's doing roster manipulation. I think he's trying to get Anthony Davis to the Warriors. He left one little nugget where someone asked him, what are you looking for in your next team? And he said, I want to go someplace where they practice championship habits every single day. To me, that screams the Warriors, but that could be also Miami.
0: He was like, that, I think Dan Gilbert when I think that.
1: Yeah, exactly.
0: I think the Cleveland Cavaliers.
1: I mean, do the Cavaliers exhibit any championship, you know, habits?
0: When he's there, but he's like, I'm not going to be the
1: exactly.
0: Dude. Yeah.
1: Same thing with the 76ers. Yes, I guess you could say Jaylen Brown has championship habits.
0: What do you think it is today?
1: Right now?
0: Over a week removed from your last show.
1: It literally changes every day. Like, while I was gone, Steve Kerr was at a stoplight saying, like, oh, yeah, we got LeBron.
0: You got Dunleavy at summer.

0: You bring a new screw? You brought a new screw. Good man. All right. Next piece of sound here. Draymond podcast. He's always talking. By the way, does Draymond feel like he's threatened by Yaxel Lendeborg?
1: I would say so.
0: Here's Draymond.
1: He's threatened by every rookie that comes in these days.
0: By the way, shout out Yaxel. Winning the Summer League MVP.
1: Not bad.
0: Good for him, man.
1: Yeah.
0: By the way, the eye test, he looked fun.
1: Yeah.
0: He looked really good.
1: I mean, Danny Emmerman,
0: he was out there last week, and he was like, yeah, I think you see why the Warriors liked him. You can see some of the smarts. Obviously, it's like, I said, it's sort of like spring training, even. Like,
1: right. What
0: do the at-bats mean? What is somebody working on? Who's he playing against and alongside? But what Danny said, like, the eye test is fun. You see the ability and the skill, but also what you're seeing is a smartness and an ability an understanding as to why the Warriors liked him,
1: mm-hmm.
0: and that you think he could play with his size and speed in this offense.
1: Okay.
0: And that's why I keep pointing to, like, January, February. I don't expect him to be a day one impact guy. It's not what I'm looking at. But I think they'll look to him, depending on how comfortable he gets playing alongside Steph and off the bench and how he runs with this team and understands what Steve needs of him. But because he does so many of the things on defense right, because he's always trying to rebound and he's a hustle type player, we've seen, like, Pods is a good example of that. Pat Spencer's an older player.
1: Right.
0: Like, he guys who understand, I think, play a little bit more. Anyway, here's Draymond on Yaxel Lendeborg, who said he made a pitch to LeBron James. Draymond's been commenting on this kid a lot.
1: A little too much.
0: Because at first, I guess, Yaxel texted Draymond, and he texted right back, but Yaxel pretended to the public that Draymond didn't respond.
1: Uh-huh.
0: And Draymond went on his pod and was like, nah, man, I did. You call me out here. Here's the screenshots. He, like, tweeted it out. And
1: all
0: everything.
1: Right, okay.
0: And so he said he was going to put him in his place. He's like, yeah, I can't wait till training camp starts. You okay, young buck? Like, you got to know.
1: Yeah.
0: Like, so here's Draymond talking about Yaxel Lendeborg's pitch to LeBron.
2: A lot of people I saw, like, oh, man, Yaxel gave his pitch to LeBron. Like, what about his pitch? And he said, I know you don't like rookies that much, but I'm not the average rookie. If you're looking to play with the greatest shooter of all time, and Draymond, we'll be glad to have you. Is the pitch too weak or too strong? I don't know. I think the pitch is pointless. You know? But it's fine. Training camp is coming soon enough. And, you know, got to rein the rookie in a little bit. You know, teach him a few things. Training camp's coming soon enough. Training camp will be here pretty soon. And I think you all know why I'm hitting that training camp. And, yeah, it'll get here soon enough, Yax. Enjoy all your media. Training camp's on the way. It'll be here before you know it. Summer will be gone. Training camp will be here, and the journey starts. And, yeah, Yax, it's on the way.
0: Could have used an edit, but I hear you. A couple of things. He's wrong. He's right. It's pointless.
1: It is pointless.
0: More pointless, Yaxel Lendeborg or Halliburton and Indy?
1: What do you mean?
0: I think was it Halliburton? He said he sent LeBron a text
1: trying to pitch him
0: on the Pacers, and LeBron just responded with a laughing, crying emoji.
1: I mean, shooter's got to shoot, LeBron, there's no chance in hell of going to Indiana.
0: No, I hear him like, also,
1: why not?
0: Was Lendeborg asked about it? Would somebody say, hey, do you have a pitch for LeBron? And he just did it. And then somebody said to Draymond, what do you think of the pitch?
1: Yeah.
0: Like, here's the thing. Draymond doesn't have to comment on this stuff, but he's trying to fill his podcast. I don't know. We play him a lot.
1: We do. And
0: a little too much.
1: I guess it's good content, but also, like,
0: sometimes, yeah.
1: I guess Yaxel can handle this. I'm hoping he can. I just know I get a little squeamish when we hear about rookies in the past, obviously with Draymond and James Wiseman and obviously Jordan Poole. He wasn't a rookie, but training camp rolled around and there was a whole punch out of it. So I don't think anything's going to happen. I think that Draymond's just having fun with it, but at the same time, does he need to comment on every little thing that goes on with the Warriors rookie? Not really.
0: Yeah, so Lendeborg responded to what Draymond had to say there, and he said, quote, I got a little nervous. I don't know what he's talking about, man. He could be hinting at a lot of different things. Hopefully it's not like rookie hazing. I hope we keep that at a minimum. I hope it's just like, yeah, I got you. This is what that should be about. This is what you shouldn't do. So he's saying, I hope he just, like, advises me, but not unless you're taking his minutes. 808-KMBR 415. I don't know why I'm giving the number. We got to sign off. Put the show to bed when we come on back. Giants pregame in about 6 minutes here. It's Dirty Work. It's a Monday.
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0: putting the show to bed on a Monday afternoon. Adam Copeland, D-Pop, Danny Dunn with you. We got Giants baseball pregame starting in just under 2 minutes here at 3:40. First pitch at 4:40 in Kansas City at Kauffman Stadium, where the Giants won the 2014 World Series. Both teams looking for a little better fortune from this point out.
1: I would say so, but I will say the Royals fans, they're loyal. I went out there a couple months ago.
0: That's right, you were there.
1: For Memorial Day, and it's a blast. So, they'll be out there.
0: Where'd you go again? You hit that one museum?
1: The Negro League Hall of Fame?
0: Yeah, careful. Careful now. All right, we got to get out of here, dude, and put this shit in bed. Careful, brother.
1: I say it slowly.
0: Yeah, dude, you didn't say it that slowly. Danny, you got a note to self for us?
2: Note to self.
3: Yeah, note to self. Murph can sing BTS.
0: Yeah, nice.
1: Yeah, okay. Yeah,
0: I'd say he sang BTS. Yeah,
1: he sang it.
0: He did it.
1: Nice. Note to self.
2: Note to self.
1: And note to FIFA. If you're gonna have the Muppets perform, you gotta do a Rainbow Connection.
0: Yeah, that was good. That was nice to get a little rendition of that from you.
1: Yeah, it's good.
0: As you came on back.
1: Note
0: to self.
2: Note to self.
0: If your mic breaks during the show, you gotta put in a ticket. Can you believe this SOB?
1: Yeah, I heard him.
0: This SOB walks in here, he fixes his fingers. Next time,
1: Put
0: in a ticket.
1: That requires Copes to open his email.
0: Stop. I don't open the email. Come on, bro. Come on, baby. It's my birthday. All right, we got to get out of here. Giants pregame starting in about 30 seconds here. The Giants and the Royals. It'll be Michael Wacha, who gave up that home run in the 2012 LCS as a member of the Cardinals to Travis Ishikawa. He'll face Trevor McDonald today. First pitch at 4:40. And for anybody that needs to hear it, it gets easier. Every day it gets a little easier. Just got to do it every day. That's the dirty work, but it does get easier. The Giants and the Royals, game one, starts right now.
4: I'm a fool to do your dirty work, oh yeah. I don't want to do your dirty work.
5: Next stop, Kansas City, Missouri. The road trip wraps up in the city of Fountains, home of great jazz music. That football player and some singer who just got married. And some damn fine barbecue. The Giants only go to Kansas City every other year, but with each visit, memories from the 2014 World Series quickly resurface. Let's go back to October 29th, 2014. Game 7. 3-2 Giants. Bottom of the ninth. Two outs. Tying run at third base. Madison Bumgarner making history.
6: Madison Bumgarner trying to wrap up this World Series for the Giants. He's ready. He throws. Swing and a pop-up. Side the ball, down the line, in foul ground. He's got plenty of room, and he's got it! And the Giants have won! They have won the World Series for the third time in 5 years! And Madison Bumgarner has firmly etched his name on the all-time World Series record books as one of the greatest World Series pitchers the game has ever seen.
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7: Welcome to Kauffman Stadium in Kansas City, Missouri for game one of this three-game series between the Giants and the Royals. Giants are going to snap out of it here tonight as they send Trevor McDonald to the mound. The Royals, they'll counter with all-star Michael Wacha. I'm FP Santangelo alongside Joe Rizzo, and it's Giants baseball on the radio from the Midwest, and the pregame show is next.
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2: everybody. It's July 20th in Giants history. We're going back to 1988 and Will Clark hitting homers. I love it. Not only that, hitting homers off of Greg Maddux in Chicago. Oh, yeah, a little preview of 1989's NLCS. But let's stay in the present. July 20, 1988, Giants at Wrigley Field. Always fun to be at Wrigley. Kelly Downs, good right-hander, taking on Greg Maddux and the Cubs at Wrigley Field. Greg Maddux, just a baby, just an infant, not yet the legend. And as a result, the Giants were all over him, despite his future Hall of Fame resume. Top of the third, Cubs were up 1-0. Will Clark laces an RBI single to score Kelly Downs. Kids, ask your parents about pitchers scoring runs. Next up, Kevin Mitchell, future NL MVP, two-run double, scoring Brett Butler and Clark. Top of the fourth, Brett Butler adds on, knocks in the late, great Jose Uribe. It's 4-1 Giants. And now for the highlight, top of the fifth, Will Clark steps up. And, you know, Greg Maddux was pretty good. He was going to be a 1988 NL All-Star teammate of Will just a week earlier. But there's no sympathy here. Will Clark likes what Greg Maddux is throwing.
14: 3-2 pitch by the right-hander. And that swung on, hit hard into left field. Back goes Palmeiro. And that is over the fence for a home run. It just got over the fence. And Clark is in his 21st home run of the year. And it is now a 5-1 game.
2: Yeah, Ron Fairley on the call back in 1988. And man, did Will Clark have a little ownage on Greg Maddux, the Cub, or what? Giants take a 5-1 lead there and go on to crush him, 12-2. Maddux goes five innings, allows five runs. Kelly Downs, nice effort, seven strong, two runs, six strikeouts. Will the Thrill takes Greg Maddux deep, July 20, 1988 at Wrigley Field. And this has been Brian Murphy with this date in Giants history.
19: We were looking for something different for date night, so we decided to try Casino Matrix.
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19: And now it's our favorite date night spot. 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
20: If you're looking for a new way to hang out and have an awesome night,
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26: 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A three-run homer!
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0: All right, time to get you ready for Game 1 of a three-game series between the Giants and the Royals from Kauffman Stadium in Kansas City. And here to talk about it is Joe Rizzo. What's going on, Joe?
27: Hey, Joe. How are you? Hey, guys. I'm doing well. A little warm. I was just told a few minutes ago this is the hottest day to date in Kansas City. So lucky us.
0: Ever, dude. Wow.
27: Yeah, the one-minute walk from the hotel to the bus was enough for me. We've still got all the windows closed up here. The heat index is pushing 110 with the humidity. So, It's gross. It's disgusting out here.
28: Yeah, it can't be.
0: I don't know if it's a tuna sandwich day, Joe. I think we're going to something cooler.
27: Maybe Wednesday.
0: Yeah, maybe Wednesday. Today. Hopefully it cools off, man. Post All-Star break, obviously a tough weekend series in Seattle. And intrigued about where they're going to go before the trade deadline in a couple of weeks and what we're looking at. But Trevor McDonald is one of these guys that, you know, he almost made the team last year out of spring training. And then this year, same sort of thing. Set him back down. He got some work last season. This year had a real opportunity. I said last year. I meant this season almost made the team. And he struggled a bit of late. What are we looking for in terms of his adjustments in the second half?
27: You know, it's just a lot of up and down with Trevor McDonald, which shouldn't be a surprise. I mean, he's a rookie. He's made all of something like 19, 20 starts. in his big league career. So you're going to deal with some of that inconsistency, and that's what this second half of the season is going to be about for him and some of the other maybe younger arms in the rotation and in the bullpen as this club kind of tries to figure out what they've got with this pitching staff. But I thought Trevor's last start was a real nice step in the right direction, that outing against the Rockies right before the All-Star break. We started to see some adjustments that he made against a pretty good Rockies lineup. He threw the fewest number of sinkers that he's thrown in any start this year and the most changeups that he's had in any one outing. And the result, well, 7 innings, 3 hits, 1 run. So it was good to see some of those adjustments being made by Trevor McDonald. Now, the previous start, he got hit real hard, right? The 8 runs in 2 innings against the Toronto Blue Jays. So I'm just encouraged by seeing a young guy maybe try something a little bit different, working hard in between outings. And he found something that clicked for him in that last start. Perhaps today he's facing this Royals team for the first time ever. None of these Kansas City hitters have ever faced Trevor McDonald before. So maybe that's something at least early in this game that he can use to his advantage. And then it becomes a game of adjustments, right? Royals have a lot of veteran hitters, some guys that are really swinging it well. This has been a much more offensive park this year here in Kansas City, and then it kind of becomes that cat and mouse game. So curious to see how it goes, but some good stuff from Trevor McDonald last time out.
2: So Joe, as we are in the post All-Star break, what do you view as the most important thing for the Giants in the second half of the season? Is it like Bryce Eldridge's development and development of other young players, seeing Tony Vitello kind of carve his path as a big league manager, what they do with the deadline, or just trying to get back into this thing?
27: You know, I think we're all interested about the deadline, and that's going to be the talk now that we're through the All-Star break, and it's just 2 weeks away now, right? 2 weeks from today.
2: Yeah. Yep.
27: So that's the talk with the team and around baseball, and we're all curious what's going to happen there. But after the deadline, you still have 2 full months to play. And for me, yeah, I'm curious, obviously, to see how Bryce Eldridge performs and some of the young hitters. But for me, it's this pitching staff, right? I mean, for the Giants to be successful long term, it begins and ends with their pitching staff. When they're at their very best, they've got one of the best staffs in the game. Starters, relievers, finding roles for pitchers. And it just hasn't clicked yet, obviously, for this Giants team, kind of in both senses. I mean, yeah, Logan Webb's done some nice things, and Robbie Ray's had a pretty good year, and some of the other young starters, it's been up and down. Are we going to see more Carson Wisenhunt maybe after the trade deadline? Can you run him out there every fifth day, see what you've got there? Trevor McDonald, Landon Roop, are these going to be pitchers that you can count on really long-term for this franchise? And then the bullpen, it's been well discussed, obviously, for months. I mean, you're still here in mid-July trying to figure out what you've got and the pieces that are a part of that pen and where everything does fit in. So it's going to be a lot of that here in this second half and these final 2 months as you kind of look towards the future. And if this team is going to get back to where they want to be, again, for me, it starts with the pitching staff and seeing what you've got there.
0: Game one of this 3-game series, the Giants and the Royals, coming your way at 4:40 right here on the Sports Leader. We'll take a quick break and come back with more of Joe Ritzer right after this.
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12: In a major league game, I would imagine when you are going through an 18, 19, 20-month rehab process, there's going to be ups and downs. You might start to wonder if you're ever going to get back to where you were when you were at your peak. And at his peak, I mean, he's been a very successful closer. So maybe that's a kind of role that perhaps he could find himself in before it's all said and done this year. It's just one outing. Maybe you don't see him out there in the ninth inning quite yet, but he's got the stuff for it. I know the rehab when he was in Sacramento this year, there were some starts and stops, which was disappointing, I'm sure, for him. The velocity wasn't all the way back. But, hey, when the lights are on, the adrenaline's going, it kind of felt like that was the guy that the Giants signed, that they envisioned, that could be a big part of this bullpen in the second half. And I imagine we're going to see a lot of him in these final 2 months. And it kind of goes without saying, but there are roles to be had at the back end of this bullpen. If you throw well for a few outings, you're going to find yourself out there in the seventh, eighth, ninth innings in those high leverage spots.
0: Game one of this three-game series gets going at 4:40 today, right here on the Sports Leader. Joe, have a great great call tonight. Stay cool, man. Really, drink some water, stay cool, and we will talk to you soon.
12: Thanks, Joe. We'll try. Thanks, guys.
0: All right, good deal. Coming up next, award-winning Diamond Dennis on the Sports Leader.
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0: Ahead of game one of this three-game series between the San Francisco Giants and the Kansas City Royals. The Giants come into play today at 42-57. They're in fourth place in the NL West, 15 games under. The Royals, 20 games under. They're in fifth place at 40-60 in the AL Central. 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It'll be a righty for the Royals. A veteran, Michael Wacha. You know him from he's pitched for a long time. The 2012 NLCS game where you get a walk-off home run to win the pennant by Travis Ishikawa. Michael Wacha, the man who gave up that home run. He's 5-7 on the year with a 3.77 ERA. He's still going. Trevor McDonald, the youngster, takes the ball for the Giants. Another righty, 3-7 with a 5.02 ERA. He's making his 12th start of the year. His last start, one of the best of the season against Colorado back on July 12th. 7 innings pitched, 3 hits, 1 earned. Looking for consistency from McDonald in the second half. 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Experience luxury on your terms at Stevens Creek Lincoln. Buckle up and drive safely. Keys to the Game are going to be for McDonald to continue his hot streak on the road. He's been much better on the road this year than he has in San Francisco. On the road, he's got a 3.19 ERA, 11 earned in 31 innings pitched in 6 road starts. At home, 26 earned in 35 and a third. That's good for a 6.62 ERA. That's 7 starts at home. The Giants have gone 4-2 this year in his 6 road starts. 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How about we'll go with Eldridge. Check out this note. He's got 30 walks on the year to go with his 10 homers this season in 57 games. According to Stats LLC, he's the first Giants rookie to reach those numbers. That's 30 walks and 10 homers before August, since Chili Davis did it back in 1982. How about that, Chili? 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Casino Matrix, progressive jackpots are here. Where are you? Just drop in. Call 1-800-GAMBLER. The X Factor is going to be the Giants in interleague play this year. They have struggled on the season. They are 9-15 in interleague play. That's the lowest in the National League, worst winning percentage in the NL. It is fourth worst in all of baseball, ahead of only the Angels, the Twins, and the Astros. That's a tough deal. The reason that's significant, we'll tell you next with your road trip update, sponsored by the San Francisco International Airport. Big league travel starts here. Step up to the plate with SFO. The interleague record is significant is the Giants are in the midst of a stretch where they're facing 3 consecutive American League opponents. They just played the Mariners. They get the Royals. Angels are coming up as well. In fact, the Giants face interleague opponents in 8 of their 11 series following the All-Star break, visiting the Rangers, the Guardians, and the Red Sox. They also still host the Tigers and the Astros next month. 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The player to bank on is going to be Bryce Eldridge. Hit a solo homer in the first yesterday, his 10th of the season. At 21 years and 272 days old, he became the first Giants batter age 21 or younger to have double-digit home runs in a season since Jack Clark had 13 back in 1977. That's a good name to be tied to. We'll take a quick break. When we come on back, we'll get you a Who's Hot, a health report, and an out-of-town scoreboard when award-winning Diamond Notes continue right after this.
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0: 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First pitch between the Giants and the Royals. Coming your way at 4:40 right here on the Sports Leader. Trevor McDonald against Michael Wacha. Two righties on the hill tonight. As Joe Rizzo just told us, it's the heat index hitting close to 110. They said it's the hottest recorded day ever in Kansas City. Go get them, Giants. That's going to be a tough one, especially with the humidity. Speaking of hot, who's hot? 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Your pest control match, sort of tough on this front. I'm going to go with Rafael Devers just in the month of July. He's got a 913 OPS. He's got a 249 batting average this month. It has a 5 homers and 9 ribs. Looking for more of that power as the weather is hot and when they're on the road in the Midwest throughout the summer. All right, time for today's health report sponsored by Stanford Healthcare. We'll get you that here in just a moment. Jason Foley did return from the 60-day IL to debut with the Giants this weekend, a guy who we could see near the back end of the bullpen. The Giants signed him out of Detroit, a guy with some previous closing experience and a veteran, and one of the, I'd say, for a bullpen, it's not all that expensive, one of the more expensive guys. They spent money on it, over $1 million this offseason to go with Sam Hentges. So he returns. Some of the other injury reports here, Matt Chapman remained in San Francisco, continuing his rehab, could return during the next homestand, they're saying, this weekend when the Giants come back to take on the Angels and then the Brewers next week. All right, we'll take not take a break yet. Let's get you let's go places right now with the Toyota Out of Town Scoreboard. It's a Monday across baseball. Not everybody is in action, but we do have some games that we can get into here. Get you that here momentarily. I'm losing it all, Danny. It's all falling apart for me. I can start with the Out of Town Scoreboard telling you that the Boston Red Sox have been red hot, won 12 games in a row as they're right back into the thick of things in the AL wildcard picture, considering that they and the Giants had very similar records through the first month of the season. Pretty impressive what they've done. A lot of these teams, like the Phillies, who got real hot after the Giants came to town, have changed the fortunes of their seasons. All right, Danny, I'm ready to go. Let's go places with the Toyota Out of Town Scoreboard. A lot of games still to come this afternoon and this evening. One game is underway right now. Top of the second inning from Cleveland. The Guardians lead it 3-0 over the Twins. One game just got started as a few games are getting going here any minute. The Rays are at Toronto today. The Rays, boy, 56-42 against the Blue Jays, who are struggling after winning the pennant last year. They are 7 games under .500. Dodgers are at the Phillies in a playoff preview at Citizens Bank Park later this afternoon. Actually, that one's about to get going. The Pirates are in the Bronx at Yankee Stadium. The Pirates, 4 games over, playing good baseball, 52-48. They're saying they're buyers at the deadline. There have been a lot of really good, strong young draft picks in the last few years, led
4: by Paul Skeens. The Orioles are at Boston tonight. The Red Sox now officially 2 games over .500. They're 21-27 on the year. They're 50-48 overall. The Orioles, 2 games under. So that game gets going at 4:10. Padres are at the Bravos tonight in Atlanta, 4:15 first pitch. Mets are taking on the Brewers. The Mets say basically everybody is available in the same situation the Giants are in, as they sit at 42-58, 16 games under. White Sox are at the Rangers, starting in about an hour. The Tigers take on the Cubs from the friendly confines at Wrigley Field. The Marlins are at the Astros tonight. The Nationals at the Rockies later this evening. A's are at the D-backs. Reds at the Mariners. Cardinals at the Angels. That's everybody, and it is all the time we have. Around the Park is next, only here on the Sports Leader.
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20: It's Around the Park with Dave Fleming. We're here in Kansas City, Giants and the Royals. A little series preview coming up with the longtime television voice of the Royals, Ryan LaFever. We'll talk to Ryan right after this.
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20: It's Around the Park with Dave Fleming. We're here in Kansas City before game one of this three-game series, the Giants and the Royals. A lot of good memories for me when I walk in this ballpark from, 12 years ago. A guy who's been here much longer than that, Ryan Lefevre, grew up around the game and has been a voice of the Royals for how long, Ryan?
5: This is season 28, which I can't believe. And by the way, I wondered how long it would take you to get to 2014, and you did it right out of the gate.
20: First sentence. Why beat around the bush?
5: You know what? We had not been to the postseason in 29 years. So to get to Game 7, I mean, we were just living a dream. For you, it was just another, World Series every other year. But one thing we've always been so proud about is when Pablo Sandoval made the catch in foul territory and you guys won the World Series, we turned the fountains orange and put congratulations to the San Francisco Giants up on the video board. We were proud to be a part of that World Series. And the next year, we win the World Series in New York, and we're on the field for about 10 minutes, and they turn the lights out at Citi Field. That was their way of saying, all right, get out of here.
20: Reminds me of a couple other places that didn't treat the Giants quite so nicely along all those championship runs. I guess I hadn't really thought of that. Maybe I just buried that in my memory of all the great plays in that World Series, that it had been that long for you guys to be in the postseason. This year hasn't been what you all expected. Kind of a similar season to the Giants in some ways. Just big picture, how do you describe how this year's gone?
5: Well, I mentioned 28 years. This is, if not at the very top, close to the top, is one of the most disappointing seasons. I've lived through a lot of 100 loss seasons here, but we really thought we were going to be good. 2 years ago, we went to the playoffs. Last year, we had a ton of injuries. We had players that underperformed, and we still had a winning season, which I thought was remarkable. So you put those two together. We're healthy. We're deep. Young players have learned through 100 losses, playoffs, disappointing season, but winning season. We thought it was all this was going to come together and be a winning season in a division that's very winnable. But everything that could go wrong has gone wrong. The first two months, they struggled to score. And when they figured the offense out, we've had one pitching injury after another. And it seems like almost every week someone's gone on the injured list.
20: No good. I mean, the Giants haven't had as many of the injury issues. They've had a lot of issues in different ways. But one thing that I think is common between these two teams, Giants have had some high-end talent. Young guys emerge, but veterans also have some moments. And when I look around at your roster, like, there are exciting players to watch every day.
5: Yeah, and if there's a silver lining to all this, it's given the team a chance to take someone that we're wondering about a chance to play. And so Jack Caglione, first round pick a couple of years ago, is getting to play every day. Vinny Pasquantino goes on the injured list. He gets to play his natural position at first base. He was our number three hitter when Vinny got hurt. He's still our number three hitter now that Vinny's back, because he's established himself as that. Carter Jensen's a local kid who grew up here in Kansas City as a catcher, and Salvador Perez is getting toward the end, and now he's become our primary catcher and our leadoff hitter. I'm old enough, you're old enough now, where I'm still not used to a catcher being a leadoff hitter, but it works. So within this disappointing season, we also have some young, exciting players that the fans still like to come out and watch.
20: And as a final, it's a short show, so it's a quick little series preview, but you got a guy playing shortstop who, I mean, we don't get to see him that often. You get to see him every single day. He's got to be one of the most talented players in the whole sport.
5: He is the perfect baseball player. He plays hard, works hard. He's a yes sir, no sir guy. He's been the heart and hustle winner the last 2 years. And so if you want younger players to come up and see, you may not be able to physically do what Bobby Witt Jr. does, but he's been a great example for how to play the game at this level.
20: I will not, I promise, for the next 2 days, I'm not going to bring up 2014 again. We loved playing you guys in that. It was an all-time classic World Series, but I'm not trying to pick a scab.
5: Well, welcome back, and I hope you enjoy our wonderful weather while you're here.
20: Wow, it's so cool and fresh. Yeah, I'm really loving it. That's Ryan Lefevre. We'll keep going with our pregame right after this.
25: Around the Park with Dave Fleming.
20: 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It's a high drive. Deep right field. This one is gone!
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10: 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After three College World Series appearances and a national championship in 2024, he's made the historic jump to the major leagues as the new skipper of the Orange and Black.
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14: It's a phenomenal place to live. 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
20: The Giants road trip continues here in Kansas City. Giants and the Royals started this three-game series. Dave Fleming alongside the Giants manager, Tony Vitello. You're back in your home state. I know this isn't exactly where you grew up, but that has to be something kind of cool for the first time as a big league manager.
14: Yeah, it is. It's easy for the family to rally around. And then my grandma from Kansas City, sister and brother-in-law live here. We spend holidays here. Been to many Chiefs games, a few Royals games, and probably have scouted in this stadium as much as any big league stadium. And then used to, when I was at University of Missouri, we would play Kansas here in a little rivalry action too. So a lot of different reasons to get excited about the trip. Probably the biggest one is try and bounce back after really what was a well-played series by both teams, just a disheartening ending for us.
20: Yeah, it was a well-played series. And you and I are going to talk about that a little bit. Just one other quick follow-up, because I think that you told me you were here in 2014. We have a lot of great memories walking into this clubhouse, just remembering that Giants World Championship. You were here, weren't you, for Game 7, I think?
14: Yeah, I was here for two of the games that were played here. And one of them, my niece, was the play ball girl. She yelled that deal. And her hometown team, the Royals, won. I was neutral, but I was glad to be in the environment. In Game 7, I had moved seats, and a buddy of mine that works for the Royals had kind of got me behind home plate because if the end of the game it goes one way or the other, it's going to be chaos. So I had a phenomenal view of Gordon hitting that ball to center, and you could kind of see that ball was going to get down from our angle, and chaos ensued with him able to get to third base, and then the pressure's on. But I don't know that you want anybody else with the pressure on with the ball in their hand than Madison Baumgartner.
0: One of the all-time what-ifs, like if the Royals had sent him, what would have happened? I mean, I think Giants fans, we all kind of have an idea, but I'll never forget, and I'm sure being a fan in the stadium, when that bullpen gate swung open in Game 7 and Baumgartner came in, the feeling in the stadium, that was a pretty cool moment.
14: Well, as a baseball coach at the time, I'm actually coaching pitchers in college, and at the time, you're just like, what is going on here? How is he available, and how is he going out there again? And then also, from a college coach's perspective, you know, Gordon is known, well known as one of the hardest workers in Major League Baseball ever. Great dude. And, you know, there really wasn't a moment where he wasn't running hard. But I don't think he realized off the bat that here's a maybe inside the park home run. And as a college coach, we try to use that as a teaching moment of you never know what's going to happen and you got to go full tilt at all times. And we took the stopwatch to the play a lot. And really, there's no way to know what would have happened. But I think with a guy like Crawford somewhere in the middle of the field, you're going to get thrown out at home plate.
0: Yeah, lots of smiles for me, as those are good memories. All right, we're going to talk about this game and this series right after this.
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0: Back here with the Giants manager, Giants and the Royals. And you said it, a chance for a bounce back here. Now, one factor is going to be the weather, especially today. Your thoughts on how hot and humid it is and what your players might have to do to sort of account for that?
14: Yeah, we kind of cut out the early work for today and most likely we'll do that tomorrow. I think it's important we shrink the defensive work a little bit. And Gary Pettis and I were talking about how BP, you usually shave off 2 or 3 minutes and you combine 2 days, that can actually mean a lot in this weather. So I think it's important for the players to communicate if a guy needs a blow. Fortunately, this is coming off an all-star break. It's coming off beautiful weather in Seattle. So that helps. The other X factors we have is it didn't go the way we wanted for Hauser coming out of the bullpen. The original plan there was for him to get 3 outs facing 7, 8, 9 in Seattle. But once we were down, we let him roll. So we do come in with about as fresh of a bullpen as you can possibly have. And we've got something unique. We've got 3 catchers at our disposal in this weather as well.
0: Yeah, so it would be interesting to see if you decide to use all those 3 guys. Before we let you go, Just one quick thought on this Royals team, your overall impressions and watching them a little bit and trying to do some scouting.
14: Yeah, you know, it's a team of guys that are all about the same age. They got some youth to them, and I know they're excited about the way some of those guys can develop, like Caglione was a rival at ours at Florida. And, you know, they got him at what I thought was a decent draft spot because he could have been the first pick overall. The guy's built like a cyborg. And Vinny Pascatino is one of the most well-liked players in the league. So you deal with two big left-handed threats that are power threats in the middle of the order, but you also got to deal with Lane Thomas, who's from Knoxville, Tennessee. He might be somebody that's on the trading block for them because he's had such a good year after they just sign him in the offseason. And you're leaving out the biggest name of all, one of kids across the country, is one of the most beloved players to watch, Bobby Witt. And it's because everything he does is so sleek, it's so polished. You know, his dad, a former big leaguer, he grew up in a clubhouse. The fundamentals are sound, but the athleticism is crazy unique. So there's some weapons over there on the offensive side. I think their biggest gripe is injuries on the mound, whether it be a couple key starting pitchers, but now as the season's gone on, a couple key relievers too. So they feel like they're a little bit wounded down there. But again, there's youth, energy, athleticism, and some power potential on their offensive side.
0: Yeah, that was a good scouting report. All right, we'll get you ready for the start of this game right after this.
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4: 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And there is enough talent to compete.
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0: Ticket Exchange, the anthem is about to be sung. Tony V's boys are about to take the field. 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
3: Back to back for the Giants as Willy Adames leaves the yard following the Devers blast.
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4: From Kauffman Stadium in Kansas City, it's Giants baseball on the radio in the second stop on this road trip. The Giants, after dropping two out of three over the weekend in Seattle, now get ready for a matchup against the Kansas City Royals, the site of the Giants World Series win, of course, here 12 years ago. The Giants playing game number 100 tonight of this regular season. We'll send the youngster Trevor McDonald to the mound. McDonald off of one of his best starts of the year, seven strong innings, just one run allowed just before the All-Star break against Colorado. Meanwhile, the Royals, who've had a frustrating year, they're 20 games under 500. They'll have the veteran Michael Wacha take the ball. He was an All-Star just a few days ago, 14 seasons in the big leagues. He'll go for Kansas City. I'm Joe Rizzo alongside FP Santangelo and our producer-engineer Darren Chan, Dave Fleming on the TV side, John Miller on assignment. FP's coming back with the national anthem and the lineups next.
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10: At this time, we request that you please remove your hats and place your right hand over your heart or render a salute if you're a veteran of the United States military, as we pay respect to our flag and country and honor America with the performance of our national anthem by Ava Boniface.

0: Nicely done, Ava. Yeah, I mean, she was maybe 10, 11, 12 years old, and that was one of the better anthems we've heard all year. So nicely done, Ava. Way to go. We're ready for baseball here at Kauffman Stadium in Kansas City. Lineups being exchanged at home plate as we speak. Tony Vitello out for the Giants. They're going over the grounds rules. Home plate umpire Mike Esterbrook is pointing down the line, saying what's in play, what's not in play, what's a ground rule double. So first time in for the Giants manager. He's getting the lay of the land before this one starts. The heat index I just checked is 98 degrees. It was up to 107 today. So it's a little toasty here in Kansas City, but players like to play in this. The ball flies, just touch it, it's going to go out of here. A big ballpark, but it should play small here tonight. We shall see. 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First for the visiting Giants, they are 42-57 on the year. Fourth place National League West, 20 and a half games back of the Dodgers. Here's Tony Vitello's lineup for game one of this three-game weekday set. Leading off at second base, Luis Arraez. He was 3-for-13. In the Mariners series, hitting .326 on the year. That's second best in all of baseball. Batting second, playing first base, Bryce Eldridge. Hit his 10th home run of the year yesterday, 4-for-12 with a couple of homers. And he had his first career stolen base yesterday in Seattle. So he is running. Look out. Batting third at third, Casey Schmidt. He was 3-for-13 in the Mariners series. Got 19 home runs on the year, looking for number 20 in the series. Betting fourth, the designated hitter, Rafi Devers. He was just 1-for-14 in the Mariners series, but that one was a home run. Batting fifth in left field, Elliot Ramos. Batting sixth in right field, Junghoo Lee. Batting seventh, the shortstop, Willie Adames. He had a couple of home runs against the Mariners. Batting eighth in center field, Drew Gilbert. And batting ninth and doing the catching, Daniel Susak. So that's Arraez, Eldridge, Schmidt, Devers, Ramos, Lee, Adames, Gilbert, Susak. Your starting lineup tonight. On the mound for the Giants, Trevor McDonald, 3-7 on the year with a 5.02 ERA. His last start was a good one against the Rockies. Gave up one run on three hits over seven strong, struck out four and only walked one. So we'll see how he fares tonight against Michael Wacha, the Royals all-star. Here's a Royals lineup for tonight's game. They're 40-60 on the year, but they are 23-27 at home, so not bad in this ballpark. They're last place in the NL Central, or the AL Central, excuse me, 13 back of the White Sox. Here's Matt Quattaro's lineup for game one. Leading off, the catcher, Carter Jensen, had a real nice series against the Padres, 6-for-12 with four doubles. Batting second, the shortstop and all-star, Bobby Witt Jr., has 30 stolen bases on the year. Batting third in right field, Jack Caglione. Batting fourth in center field, Lane Thomas. Maybe the hottest hitter for the Royals. Keep an eye on him tonight. Batting fifth at first base, Vinny Pasquantino. Lots of Italians in this lineup, and I like that. Batting sixth, the designated hitter, Salvador Perez. He's two homers shy of George Brett's Royal home run record. Batting seventh, the second baseman, Michael Massey. Batting eighth, the third baseman, Josh Rojas. And batting ninth, the left fielder, Isaac Collins. So that's Jensen, Witt, Caglione, Thomas, Pasquantino, Perez, Massey, Rojas, Collins. The umpires for tonight's game, Mike Esterbrook behind the plate, Lance Barrett at first base, Malachi Moore at second, Alfonso Marquez at third. 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This copyrighted broadcast is presented by authority of the San Francisco Giants. It may not be reproduced or retransmitted in any form. The accounts and descriptions of this game may not be disseminated without the express written consent of the San Francisco Giants. Michael Walker ready. The right-hander for the Royals, Luis Arraez, digs in. And here with the play-by-play for all nine innings is Joe Rizzo.
1: All right, thanks, FP. Go hydrate. First pitch to Arraez, and it's a called strike. And we are underway here from Kauffman Stadium. Giants and the Royals. An opponent the Giants don't see very often. As Arraez takes another strike, a changeup from Waka. And very quickly, the count 0-2. Giants having just dropped two out of three in Seattle, looking to bounce back tonight as Arraez hits it foul to the left. Luis Arraez, the leadoff batter, sponsored by Ayala, Morgan, and Bizard. When you've been injured in an auto accident, you don't just need an attorney, you need a heavy hitter. Contact Ayala, Morgan, and Bizard. Another 0-2 pitch. Arraez swings and pulls a ground ball to second. Massey to his left. He'll glove it on the edge of the grass. And a flip to first to get Arraez one away. Arraez, who came in batting at .326 for the year, is retired. And that'll bring up Bryce Eldridge. Eldridge, you hit a home run in yesterday's game. A 407-foot blast. And he hit it on a 99-mile-per-hour fastball thrown by Seattle's Logan Gilbert. Hit it the other way out to left center as Eldridge takes ball one from Waka. Bryce's 10th home run of the year. He's done that in only 200 at-bats at the major league level. 275 average. Takes ball two off the plate away.
0: Since May 9th, Bryce is batting 307 with nine homers.
1: Pretty good. 2-0 pitch. And that's a little bit high. A fastball. Make it 3-0.
0: And that's when he started playing every day. I remember when he first got called up, he'd play and sit a couple of games. And ever since he's been an everyday guy, he's hitting 300.
1: Waka working quickly. And there's a called strike to Eldridge. Casey Schmidt waiting on deck. Just underway here from Kauffman Stadium. On a very hot early evening in Kansas City. 3-1 is another called strike, and Eldridge is going to challenge.
2: Challenge on the pitch.
1: Well, if he wins this, this is a walk. Bryce has been one of the Giants' best at these ABS challenges.
2: Pitches the ball.
1: And it was low. I don't think Mike Easterbrook was too happy about that.
0: I think we should celebrate these. A payoff pitch, kind of. Ball four. Giants have not been great at ABS challenges so far this year, so maybe you should give that a home run call.
1: It is a walk. Bryce Eldridge is 10 for 12 in challenges as Casey Schmidt takes a strike. And that is the best percentage on this Giants team. And he's a stolen base threat now, too.
0: He is.
1: Schmidt takes high. Stole his first base as a big leaguer yesterday. And he did it without even a throw.
0: Yeah, down by three in the eighth. You better make it down by three in the eighth. And he did.
1: One ball, one strike to Schmidt. Eldridge at first, one out. Waka delivers and misses again up and in. Schmidt sitting on 19 home runs for the year. 278 average, 50 RBIs. Picked up three hits and 13 at-bats in the Mariners series as he swings and pops one up. Back of first, Pasquantino over. A lot of foul territory here. And beyond the Royals dugout, he'll make the catch. And Schmidt is out number two. Well, how about that time and temp? Sponsored by Kalshi. Kalshi, trade on anything, even the game. We started at 6:41 Central Time. 97 degrees, the official game time temperature. And the heat index has it at 107 right now. This is the hottest day of the year to date here in Kansas City. Feels like 107 with the humidity here at the ballpark. As Devers takes ball one outside.
0: Line up the IVs in the clubhouse.
1: Now the pitch. And it's low. Ball two. Well, you were saying there are a lot of guys that don't mind playing in weather like this.
0: No, talking to Bryce about it before the game. And he's, bring it on. Get you all loose real quick. Anything that's hurting feels better. Get a good sweat going.
1: 2-0 pitch. And that's up and in. Waka missing up with a lot of his pitches here early. 3-0 to Devers.
0: I just gave him the green light from the booth.
1: Rafi had only one hit in the Mariners series, but the one hit was a home run, his 20th of the year. Devers also with 25 doubles this season. That's second best in the game. 3-0, and it's a strike. Fastball at the top of the zone. Be an interesting matchup here tonight, these Giants hitters against the veteran Michael Waka. Waka, an all-star this year, although he's been struggling a bit of late. 3-1, and that's too high. Ball four, missed with a cutter. And Waka issues his second walk of this first inning. That'll put two on with two out for the Giants' fifth-place hitter tonight, Elliot Ramos.
0: Well, Waka's allowed 10 runs over 10 2/3 innings his last two starts before the All-Star break. And a lot of homers in there, too.
1: Yeah, gave up 4 home runs in those two starts. Ramos batting right-handed. And the first pitch is a fastball high. This is still a big ballpark, a lot of room in the outfield, but they did move the fences in coming into this season out in left and right field. So a little more favorable for the hitters as Ramos swings and misses. They brought the fences in 9-10 feet. They also lowered the fence a bit in straightaway left and right. 330 to both foul poles here. 1-1, and Ramos hits it foul, out of play to the right. It's a 365 marker to straightaway left and straightaway right. The deep power alleys, though, there's a lot of ground to cover if you're a center fielder here. 405 to left center and right center, and 410 to straightaway center here at Kauffman Stadium. 1-2 pitch. And Ramos takes a fastball low and away, 2-2.
0: It's a big pitch right here for Walker and the Giants. You don't want to go 3-2 and give Bryce Eldridge a head start at second base if you're the Royals.
1: It'll be Walker's 23rd pitch of the inning. Here it is, and Ramos fouls it straight back. Bit off balance on a changeup, but able to get a piece. Stay in the at-bat. Walker, despite his recent struggles, still a pretty solid ERA on the year at 3.77. Made him an all-star, making his 20th start. Deals to Ramos, who swings, grounds it sharply, but right to short. Fielding it there, Bobby Witt Jr., and a flip to second for the force out on Devers ends the inning. Ramos hit it 102 miles per hour, but on the ground and right at the Royals shortstop. Couple of walks, but no runs. Trevor McDonald to the mound for the bottom of the first. Giants nothing. Kansas City coming up on the Liberty Group. 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Giants Radio Network.
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1: Trevor McDonald facing the Royals for the first time in his career delivers here to begin the bottom of the first. And it's ball one inside to Carter Jensen, Royals rookie catcher, left-handed batter, having a very nice season. Jensen swings and misses, broke down there on a low and in slider. And the count evens at a ball and a strike. Nothing here from Kauffman Stadium. Giants threatened but did not score in the top of the first. As Jensen swings and misses, back-to-back sliders. McDonald's got a good feel for that pitch here early. He does get a lot of movement with that slider, certainly more than the average pitcher. Works off to the first base side of the rubber. And the 1-2, Jensen swings and misses strike three. A third slider in a row, and he foul-tipped it into the mitt of Susak for out number one.
0: The Royals have the third-worst batting average, 201, and the worst slugging percentage, 299, in all of baseball against right-handed sliders. So that's why there were just three in a row. Throw every pitch a slider tonight, Trevor.
1: Bobby Witt Jr. now, and he takes a sinker in for a strike.
0: Okay, here come the sliders.
1: It's a good pitch for Trevor McDonald, his best secondary offering, although he did see more changeups than normal last time out. Here he throws a sinker, but it's off the plate away. Facing one of the premier hitters in the game, Bobby Witt Jr. made another All-Star team this year. Power numbers are down a bit for Bobby Witt Jr. as he swings and rolls it foul. But very fast, he leads the American League with 30 steals, 13 homers, 22 doubles, a .280 average, draws a lot of walks. And of course, an excellent defensive player as well. That slider low and away, and it's 2-2.
0: How do you keep your hands dry tonight? Might be the key for both pitchers. High temperatures, high humidity. You only get so much out of a rosin bag. Where's your dry spot? Where do you go to wipe everything off?
1: 2-2 pitch. And it's a sinker outside. And the count runs full. Kind of an awkward motion there from McDonald. He turned away from Susak, went for a little walk before Susak returned the ball to him. But ready to go, the clock going. The 3-2 is strike three called. The sinker, Witt started to offer at it. I don't think he actually swung at that pitch, but that one was right there in the zone, the sinker, and for McDonald, back-to-back strikeouts.
0: Yeah, the starting pitcher in weather like this, you might go through a couple of jerseys tonight, too, where they'll have an alternate jersey. You throw this one in the dryer after a couple innings, put the dry one on, and then keep flip-flopping the jerseys throughout the game to stay dry.
1: Jack Caglione, powerful left-handed hitter, and he takes a slider for strike one. So far, so good for Trevor McDonald. Nothing here in the bottom of the first. And the 0-1 pitch. Caglione swings and hits one in the air to center. Gilbert initially froze, now drifts back a couple of steps. He'll reach up, make the catch. And the inning is over. A couple of strikeouts and a flyout. Trevor McDonald sets down the side in order. Jung-Hoo Lee will lead off the second for the Giants. It's 0-0 on the Liberty Group. Protect your assets, Giants Radio Network.
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12: 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And the Giants in 12 beat the Pirates 7-6.
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1: Inning number two at 0-0. Waka against Jung Hoo Lee. Swings at the first pitch. Grounds it sharply, but right to first. Ascutino reaches down to glove it. Turns and makes an overhand flip to Waka covering. One pitch, one out.
0: Joe, I don't know if you're aware of this, but this is a Taco Bell second inning. Stop by your local Taco Bell to try their new Cantina chicken menu. And remember to live Moss.
1: I appreciate the reminder. Willy Adames is going to hit. Nothing here in the second inning. First pitch to Adames is a sinker in for a strike. Here from Kauffman Stadium in Kansas City. Ballpark that will always be very meaningful for the Giants. Their franchise history is Adames grounds one foul, third base side, strike two. Site of their Game 7 World Series win back in 2014. Heroics of Madison Bumgarner coming in out of the bullpen that night. Here's the 0-2. And Adames swings and misses. Strike three. Chased a slider in the dirt. And that's out number two. We'll pause briefly now for station identification. 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
1: Coming to you live from the Chuck Chancey Gold Resort and Casino broadcast booth, Joe Rizzo, FP Santangelo, Darren Chan, as Drew Gilbert takes a ball.
0: Tony Vitello talking before the game that he was in the stands for that Game 7 we're talking about.
1: Remember it like it was yesterday. Here is ball two, a little bit low. Of course, just to get to that World Series, Giants had to beat the Cardinals in the NLCS. The memorable Travis Ishikawa walk-off homer to win the pennant. As Gilbert takes a strike, it's 2-1.
0: Off the guy pitching right now.
1: And he hit it off the guy who's pitching right now. Michael Waka was a youngster for the Cardinals back in those days. That was his second big league season. As Gilbert swings, drives one out to right. Caglione, though, angling back. It'll hang up for him. And shy of the warning track, he'll reach up to make the catch. Ball kind of died a bit. Gilbert got it off the end of the bat. And it's a 1-2-3 inning for Waka. Back to McDonald for the bottom of the second. 0-0 on the Liberty Group Protect Your Assets Giants Radio Network.
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